0: Are you ready?
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5: The Markley, Van Camp, and Robbins Show. Jamie Markley, David Van Camp, Scott Robbins. Hope you had a good weekend. Unbelievable what happened at the old WNBA game. A lot of people are talking about this.
6: Man, I am literally shaking still at this absolute unabashed show and display of blatant transphobia.
5: I saw it myself.
7: Against, I saw it too.
6: Against a stunning and brave woman, Enes Kanter Freedom. Former NBA player who has decided he's going to identify as a woman and play in the WNBA. That's what he wants to do.
5: Yeah.
6: So he was courtside and he's getting ready to, you know, he's, you know, cheering on what may be potential rivals or teammates in the W.
5: Yes.
6: And he gets booted because he cheered too much for Sophie Cunningham of the Indiana Fever. And the Chicago Sky's Natasha Cloud was very upset with him and kicked him out because she hates trans people. She hates the bigotry on display. This is, it is 2026. I thought we were past this.
5: Thought it was a league of acceptance.
6: So Enes Kanter Freedom, who's definitely a very strong woman. I mean, she didn't look like she was shaking as much as I was. I'm still shaking. Right now.
5: He was shaking so much he grew a full beard courtside.
6: He did.
5: Yes.
7: He stood up. He's I forget how tall that guy is, but he's a big dude.
6: He's like 6'10 or something.
5: Woman,
6: like
5: yeah. Scott.
7: Oh, I'm sorry. Woman, female, girl.
5: There you go.
7: Yes. He's going to dominate.
5: So, yes, she spoke.
8: I put my hands up to celebrate, right? Literally, a couple positions later, Natasha came back and started screaming and yelling and said, she's not going to sleep with you. And I was like, I am not trying to sleep with her. I'm just here to protect women and support her.
5: Talking about Sophie Cunningham, right. Of course. Yes.
8: And then, obviously, after that, she started yapping and she started to walk towards me. And literally, I just got up and then I was like, I'm just here to protect women, and that's all, right? And then she started to yell. She started to use some very heavy language. She started to actually cuss. And I was very shocked that there were a lot of kids and that there were a lot of teenagers was at that game. And I just cannot believe that she was just cussing and using those F-bombs in front of all these kids. And that is not, I mean, I'm sure like she's loved in Chicago and many kids and idolizing her and stuff, but that's not a WNBA athlete should react, you know. And then anyway, and then after that, the security guy, you know, came, and then I was like, listen, you need to leave. I was like, can you please tell me why do I need to leave? They said, look, you just need to leave.
5: Well, there you go.
6: From these hateful people in the bleachers, they were yelling down at this brave individual saying, boo, get out of here. It was just, I mean, there are not words that I can use on the radio to properly showcase my dismay at this blatant transphobia and bigotry.
5: What you're saying is that this person, it took incredible bravery to come out as a woman after years as a man in the NBA.
6: Yes.
5: Knowing the ridicule that this person would face by identifying as a woman.
6: I mean,
5: and there are some people that claim to be mind readers that know that maybe he's faking this and that others are not.
6: Well,
5: and somehow they have these incredible psychic powers to know whether or not someone's faking being a woman or really believing it.
7: Yes. Well, what's the test? There is no test. You just say you are.
5: Yes.
7: That's it.
6: Enes,
7: if you say you are, you are. There you go.
6: Enes Kanter.
5: But you don't have the mind-reading gene, Scott.
7: Enos rhymes with penis.
6: Thank you.
5: Thank you for that.
7: That's why you can't play in the
5: Got it. Okay.
6: Enos Kanter Freedom is the Jackie Robinson of our time.
7: Gosh dang.
6: Luckily, Enos Kanter Freedom is strong enough to withstand the abuse from these fans who are so close-minded.
5: Boy, oh boy.
7: I've never seen an 80-20 issue in my life take up this much oxygen. Holy cow.
5: It is,
7: it
5: man.
7: Really is amazing to me.
5: And again, this whole thing, because Sophie Cunningham was asked a question.
7: Yeah.
5: And she has the opinion of over 75% of people in this country.
7: Yes.
5: But for these people, it's beyond the pale.
7: Right. Once you step out of the cult, man, you're...
5: It's... Yes.
7: They're damning you at that point. Yeah, I mean, it's really something. You know, and I try to separate... I told you this before, but I'm going through stuff over the weekend. I'm seeing all this stuff. Mm-hmm. And pretty much... universally, everyone was on the same page.
5: Yes.
7: Like, what Kanter's doing is really relatively a genius. He's making them do things they don't want to do.
5: Yes.
7: And he's forcing the issue by saying, why not? Hey, if all you got to do is say you are, then you are, right?
5: Right.
7: There's no other way to prove it. But guys like Jeff Perlman, the great author, and I love his books. I've read several of his books. He writes sports.
5: Yeah.
7: Great books. But he came out on his podcast and was like, you know, Enos Kanter is an a-hole. This
5: I'm not surprised.
0: Barbara Walters. And she was hitting hard, like, why don't you think you're a caricature and why do you dress like that? And she said, this is me. This is what I chose to do. This is my image. This is not the me inside, but this is my image and I live by it. Mm-hmm. And she just stood right up to Barbara Walters, and I had a lot of pride in that for
2: absolutely
0: her.
2: Absolutely. Yeah. She's hilarious too. The top 10, I remember one of the funny things is I spend a lot of money to look this cheap.
0: Yeah.
2: And she just looked
3: full. And another good line, she said, I'm tired of people of introducing me saying, here's Dolly Parton and here they are. She said, I'm tired of that. I don't like that.
2: Yeah.
3: And it was just a great line. Not afraid to poke fun at herself was the point.
2: I wonder if Dolly World does well. It must do well. Dolly World, you know.
3: Well, they had over 100 million people in there, so I think it's doing okay.
2: Yeah. Well, yeah. Now you know it's going to boom even more. People are going to go visit.
3: Downloads of her music increased 3,000% in the last 5 days. Yeah, so it's a big deal.
2: Yeah, we're going to talk about her later on in the show. Actually, I wonder if I should skip over to that. Let me see if I can get over to that. Well, when we come back, maybe I'll jump into the Dolly Parton stuff, and then we'll talk about TikTok. By the way, let's just go past it. TikTok, they reached a $400 million settlement with the U.S. Justice Department on the child privacy stuff. We already discussed that last hour, but I just want to remind you, is something going to happen with TikTok? Are they going to do it? They just did. So there we go. We'll be back, talk a little bit about Dolly Parton.
3: We hope you stay where you are because Radio Law Talk will continue in just a little bit. 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
2: Sometimes there's just so much money, you don't know what it's like to have Dolly Parton had no children and her husband passed away. So the estate, her estate, there's nobody left in her immediate family. In other words, her husband or any children, she didn't have children. So her next level of family would be her siblings. She is one of 11 brothers and sisters, and there's 6 remaining brothers and sisters and a number of nieces and nephews. And I didn't realize this. Cal, do you know who her goddaughter is?
3: Yes, I do. Miley Cyrus.
2: I didn't know that. Did you?
0: Really? What?
2: Yeah, Miley Cyrus is her goddaughter. But I don't think Miley needs the money. So, what does she do with her $450 million empire? That's a buck or two, Cal. That's $1 or $2.
3: Charitable. She's got the Bollywood. She's got her song catalog. She's got ongoing performance rights. I mean, there's a lot of money that'll continue to come in after her passing.
2: Right. Apparently, she is very, very private about who gets what, and it's nobody knows what's going on. But Dollywood Foundation and the Imagine Library. Now, I've heard of the Imagine Library, where she gives away books. She's into reading because her dad was illiterate, so apparently, that's my understanding.
3: She was raised in a place, Fred, where reading was not assumed. It was something that had to be taken on, and somebody had to specifically teach your kids to read.
2: Right.
3: So in the backwoods of Tennessee, it just wasn't common.
2: Right.
3: So in our county here in Northern California, where I live, they had this library, and every kid 0 to age 5 gets a book a month in the mail from this organization. It's amazing.
2: From Imagination Library?
3: Yes.
2: She over 300 million books that her Imagination Library has sent out. 300 million.
3: Wow.
2: That is really cool. And so, you know, nobody knows exactly what's going to happen with the 450 million, but, you know, the speculation is, clearly, Dollywood Foundation is going to receive a lot of it. Imagination Library will, because they'll keep running that. But apparently, the one, and I remember I saw the announcement of her passing, is her nephew. Apparently, her brother was the head of somehow safety.
3: The estate?
2: No, the safety.
5: Security?
2: Security. Yeah. Doggone it. That was weird.
3: Security. Yeah.
2: Okay. But now her nephew is in charge of security. And I'm sure that the nieces and nephews and, you know, the 6 remaining siblings will receive something.
0: I heard that Miley Cyrus got it all. Did I miss that?
2: Not to my knowledge. I don't know. Where'd you hear that?
5: I didn't hear that.
2: I don't think Miley Cyrus will get it.
3: Would she be the administrator to the estate,
2: maybe,
3: you think?
2: Maybe. No, so Dollywood Foundation and Imagination Library will probably get a lot of it, is what I'm predicting. And it's not going to come out because it's private. It might eventually come out, might sneak out. But I'm going to say Dollywood Foundation and Imagination Library gets the majority of it, because her 3,000 song catalog is worth an estimated $120 million. And roughly $165 million is the value of Dollywood. Now, I bet you Dollywood is going to be packed. Now that she's passed, I bet you people are going to go there. There'll be a surge.
3: I'd imagine, yeah.
2: I've never been there. I don't know. I've never been there.
3: We could broadcast Radio Law Talk from there.
2: There we go.
0: You know, apparently she set up all of these private trusts, and that's why it's not clear who's going to get what.
2: Because there's several different
0: private trusts.
2: Here's the deal. We know she died of cancer and that she kept it to herself, so she knew in advance she was going. They probably had it set up really well.
3: We also know she's pretty smart, great business person, so I'm sure it is not some random, I didn't leave a will kind of a thing.
2: No, but I mean, even you can set up trusts and stuff like that, but if it's not done right, I'll put on it that she, and we don't bet here, that she did it right.
3: She's going to do fine.
2: She had some good lawyers.
3: Her heirs will do fine.
2: Well, the heirs and not only that her charities will do fine.
3: Yeah.
2: So it's the 3,000 songs that are worth, you know, a lot. And 9 to 5, that's her song, right?
3: Yep. I Will Always Love You, 9 to 5. Those are the most covered.
2: Right.
0: Yeah, it kind of makes sense that she would choose Miley Cyrus to help run at least the intellectual property side of things, because she's pretty savvy in that regard as well.
2: Right.
0: So, or at least be a part of it. Maybe they'll be professional fiduciaries, but I think she would be definitely a part of
3: it. We know
0: that.
3: Billy Ray Cyrus ain't going to be a part of it.
2: Oh, they don't get along?
0: Well, no. What happened, how she became godmother to Miley Ray was that she was linked with Billy Ray Cyrus in the tabloids as being they were lovers, but that wasn't. And he came out and he said, no, this isn't true, and they became friends. So Dolly and Billy Ray did become friends because of the kind of the false allegations in the tabloids about her and him. And both of them were married at the time and very faithfully at that time married. Right.
2: Wow, she was married to her husband for 40 years before he passed a little while ago.
3: Yeah,
0: but she married him at like 20. I think she was 20. She met him at 18, and they married when she was 20.
2: And what's interesting, he what a wonderful man. I don't know him, but he apparently just look. I'll take a backstage. You just good. You do it, Dolly.
3: She said she would be driving the concerts and putting on her makeup in the side mirror, rearview mirror of the passenger compartment while he was driving. She said that's just what I had to do to get where I am, and he put up with all of it. And now the
2: and she was it was kind of, I'm not going to say a sex symbol, but she was a beautiful woman that was, you know, he put up with all that, right?
3: You can say that she was a sex symbol.
4: I think she would say that she was. She held herself out as, as that. And Billy Ray Cyrus,
0: she was buxom.
4: Tangentially, Billy Ray Cyrus isn't doing too bad. He is most recently dating Elizabeth Hurley. Very well for himself.
0: Wow. Yeah.
3: But I was saying when it came to what's the word I'm looking for? The material that holds the ears apart. I don't think that Billy Ray is in the league of Miley or Dolly Parton. That's just my own personal opinion.
2: But I think he's got an achy, breaky heart, though.
3: That's what I'm saying. Not an achy, breaky brain.
0: Well, he's
3: brain.
0: Got something to get these women, let me tell you.
2: I don't know. Yeah. He's got an achy, breaky heart. They all want that. So, you know what? I am not a big, my friends and you guys know, I am not a big go-to amusement park guy. I do not like those. Maybe I'm just getting old, but I'm not into the rides. I'm not into going to with 1,000 people standing in line for a ride at Disneyland or anywhere else, Knott's Berry Farm. You know, now with Dolly World talking about that, I'm just not into that.
3: So Dollywood's out, Todd, and these darn it, come on.
2: So I know Dollywood's out, but here's the thing. There's the roller coasters are getting more and more severe and extreme. That's just because of the thrill ride, they're always got to one-up each other, right? And so apparently at Six Flags in California, there's one called X2, a roller coaster. And X2, Six Flags Magic Mountain is what it is. And apparently there's been a number of people who have died after riding it. And apparently the allegations and arguments are it's too rough and too extreme. So a young man that was a University of San Diego recent graduate was at in 2022, San Diego State, went over to Six Flags Magic Mountain and rode the X2, got off with his brother, and the brother noticed he's bright red and he felt really bad and fell down unconscious. And then he was taken by ambulance to the hospital and died the next day, where they basically called him, you know, his brain was swirled so much, this is the argument, that he was like the shaken baby syndrome, that it ruptured part of his, you know, ruptured his brain and he died. And the lawsuit has been filed against Six Flags Magic Mountain and X2, the ride, you know, manufacturer, saying that because of this, he was received blunt force trauma to the head and died. So this lawsuit was just filed. We're going to follow through with it and see what's going on. And let's see. I know they closed it down for a while. I don't know what the issue is, but the argument is also they didn't adequately warn the public about the risk. Because you can say, assumption of the risk, but you've got to be able to warn them about this risk. And they're saying they didn't warn them about how bad this can be. We come back. We got a lot more to talk about, including Buc-ee's.
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2: Oh, sorry. You know what? Let's jump to Blake Lively and Justin Baldoni. And the reason I'm going to throw it to Denise is, you know, this we've covered what they've gone through during this lawsuit and very interesting cases, but what happened throughout the past year or two. But Denise came out and pegged exactly what's going to happen in this latest ruling. So, Denise, why don't you lay out a little bit of a history and what this ruling's about?
0: Justin Baldoni and Blake Lively, they actually settled Blake Lively's suit against the Baldoni defendants. And but they reserved their right to claim attorney fees for the defamation case that Baldoni had countersued her with that was dismissed last June. And I think it was even a year ago last June. So she carved that little exception out. And on the main case that she brought against Baldoni, she couldn't get fees. So I think what happened is that they then brought, meaning Lively came in and brought a request for attorney fees and costs as the prevailing party. And it was connected to the defamation case that was dismissed. But I think they tried to, if you would, overstate their fees.
2: Yeah, what did they say, like $8 million in fees?
0: It was just shy of $8 million in fees they were trying to, which that it would make sense if it was the whole case. But it wasn't the whole case that really she had carved out. So the judge, he's a federal judge, and he granted her request for attorney fees, but he had withheld the amount, basically, and said he'd take that under submission and he'll decide that at a later time. So he just decided, and I called it. I said she won't get more than $500,000. She just won't. And this is what the judge...
2: And the reason because, I'm going to interrupt you, because you said they're only... the judge is going to look at it and say you're only going to receive the amounts that they worked on that specific part of the case.
0: Correct.
2: Not the whole case. You got to break it down to work on the defense of that part of the
0: correct.
2: What was that? What type of part of that case?
0: The defamation.
2: Defamation case. Yeah.
0: Yeah, and what's interesting is that the judge had said, "Now hear me out. There were 7,000 hours, over 82 different billers." From the law firm, 7,000 hours over 82 different billers. And the judge said, and some of the billers were as high as $1,000 an hour. And the judge said, well, I do not find that the attorney's billing rates are unreasonable. I find that the amount of the request itself is unreasonable. The amount of hours is unreasonable. And so he carved it out and he said, I'm only going to allow that portion that it was directly related to the defamation case. And here's the important part. He denied any fees related to public kind of managing of her public persona or trying to publicly, you know, talk to her publicist and stuff to try to end the injury to her defamation, if you will. And so the court denied that. And I thought that was interesting because there was a lot of hours where they were trying to help protect her image. And the court ruled that she was only going to get a total of $363,245.40 in attorney fees and $44,206.35 in costs. For a total of $407,451.75 under the $500. And I just knew that was what was going to happen. I knew it was going to be more than the Times. The Times had only like claimed $189,000 in attorney fees and costs. But I knew it was going to be more than that because I do believe they had to do more. But at the same, because also they didn't have to do any of the publicity component. Think about that. The newspaper didn't have to try to protect their image or do any of that, right?
2: Right.
0: And so I kind of found that to be interesting. I kind of wished he would have stated how much they claimed for attorney fees for that portion of it because that might be an appealable issue.
2: Well, I think what's interesting between you and I, Baldoni, move on, write the check, get out. It's time to move on. I just think that it's just going to be – it's just going to be a constant fight.
0: Right. This was a win for Baldoni, for sure.
2: Yes, it was. Todd, what do you think about that?
4: Well, you know.
2: Do you think we should have some... do you think you need Blake Lively to give her a little bit of a shoulder to cry on?
4: If she's seeking some emotional support, yes, I would be happy to be there. The interesting thing about this, though, is just... I don't know how you do it in your practice, Fred and Denise, when it comes to billing and if
2: we don't
4: or keeping track of what you've spent hours on doing. I know that when I was in private practice doing criminal law, I did flat rate billing. I take your DUI case, started $2,500 for a first time DUI,
2: right?
4: And second time was $3,500. Now as a public defender, I don't really keep track of what I'm spending my time on. But early on in my career, I worked for a labor and employment firm. And having to keep track of the number of hours that you spent on a case and what those were for, that got to be very cumbersome. And you know, you look at something like this, thought it was interesting that the court didn't take issue with the fact that an attorney charges $1,000 an hour. But 7,000 hours over 82 billers on this. You know, you just kind of wonder what's going through a law firm's mind when the whale, the big fish, comes through the door, Blake Lively, big actress, worth millions, and they're like, okay, we're going to bill as much as we can. And you wonder, how much did they use of those 82 people and 7,000 hours? That's just mind-boggling.
2: The thing that gets
0: it is mind-boggling.
2: Is I've seen this before. All right, so you got a bill for $2,462. Let's see. Lawyer A, B, and C have a conference, and they're billing you for each lawyer. Now, I get it. They can do that, but it's just like, oh.
4: And if they have their paralegals there.
2: Yeah,
4: then they're in. The secretary taking notes and all, you know, good heavens.
2: Yeah, it's like, how about you guys just say, okay, I'm doing this part, you do that part, you know, I don't know.
4: It reminds me,
2: I'm a lawyer, so I don't know.
4: Reminds me of the joke about the guy who died and lawyer died and went to the pearly gates and was really upset claiming, I was too young. I was only 45 years old. How could you have taken me? I was in the prime of my life. And St. Peter says, hold on a second. How old did you say you were? He says, 45. And he goes in the back, goes back out. He says, well, according to the number of hours you billed, you were 97.
0: You know, even in the personal injury realm where there are contingencies, you still have to track your time. Yeah. Because what happens sometimes is your client will jump ship, go to another firm, and then you have a reasonable attorney fees kind of that follows the new firm, right?
2: Right. Well, how you track your time is you take log notes. And so, for example, do I have to track my time as to a letter that is written? No, you look at the letter and you know approximately that's a 0.3, you know, letter. But you log note. You usually have notes about to the client. You don't say talk to the client, you know, 45 minutes, you know, but you generally lay out what happens and I don't
0: bill for billing my time.
2: Right.
0: So, you know, like I bill my emails, like, say, at the end of the day.
2: Right.
0: Well, I'll bill for doing the email, but I don't bill for doing the time. And sometimes there's a lot of time spent on those.
2: On that.
4: Phone calls and reviewing correspondence, because oftentimes in the agreement it says, look, we bill at a tenth of an hour increments for phone calls, but regardless, each phone call, regardless how long it was, mandatory minimum 15 minutes. And so if I get a call, I don't care how long that would, getting a call will be no less than 15 minutes. So you get these clients to call their attorney about everything.
2: Yeah.
4: It's a two-minute phone conversation. Hey, I want to know about this. Okay, I took a phone call, mandatory minimum, 15 minutes. I could call you four times in 10 minutes. That's an hour, right? Boom. And that's where, and mandatory minimums for reviewing any correspondence. It's in the fee agreement for that, and that's where time really adds up.
2: All I got to say is my dad gave me a little bit of advice. Son, at the end of the day, everyone's laying on the ground, one guy standing holding the money, and that's the lawyer. You're going to law school. What? I am? All right, we'll be back hour three, a case or no case. Then we got a lot more to go into, including the Buc-ee's case, the transgender ruling by the United States Supreme Court, and many others.
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0: the Altmaier Financial Group studio, Retire with Altmaier. 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
1: From ABC News, I'm Dave Packer. President Trump announcing a U.S.-Venezuelan oil deal that he says will provide the U.S. majority control of more than 65 billion barrels of proven oil reserves in Venezuela. He says the deal will lead to, quote, substantially lower gas prices. But some analysts saying this is not a guarantee and certainly won't happen overnight. GasBuddy head of petroleum analysis, Patrick DeHaan.
2: These proven oil reserves were calculated under Hugo Chavez decades ago, and the numbers may not be consistent with reality. In addition, after that, U.S. oil companies, other global oil companies may get involved, but they still need to spend billions of dollars to get that oil to the surface where it becomes more valuable.
1: A massive manhunt underway in Austria and across the EU after a brazen broad daylight smash and grab at a Vienna museum. The two men allegedly running off with a 200-carat diamond and platinum necklace.
3: Austrian police say they're scouring the surveillance video for clues, the video capturing the en masse men entering the museum as visitors.
4: These people are clearly visible on CCTV, so there will be no escape for them. The only question is, will we be in time to get the necklace back?
3: Snatching this stunning 200-carat Van Cleef necklace, intricately set with more than 600 diamonds, worth at least $4 million, originally designed for the Egyptian royal family.
1: ABC's Lama Hassan. Nature enthusiasts making the trek to Yosemite might soon spot something never seen before inside the national park, a for sale sign. It's a possibility the Trump administration's considering trading a parcel of land in the park to a private developer. ABC's Olivia Rubin.
5: Reports say a private developer is looking to build a road for direct access into one of America's most popular national parks. That developer already owns land near the border of the park, where they reportedly want to build upscale private homes.
1: In exchange, they would buy land elsewhere in California and give it to the government. You're listening to ABC News.
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1: Voters in Iceland, more than a quarter of a million, deciding if they should resume long-stalled negotiations to join the European Union. Prime Minister Kristrin Frostadottir cast her ballot in the yes or no referendum today. She sees it as a win-win no matter the outcome.
11: It's been joyous to see how many people have been active in this debate. It's lifted discussions about the EU, about Iceland's place in the world, about our general geopolitical situation.
1: More than a dozen NFL rookies are being actively recruited by universities after a Louisiana court made them eligible to return to college for a fifth year of play. The NFL saying players who leave the league to go back to college will not be allowed to return to the NFL this season. ABC's Ika Jachi.
12: Others are defending the move. LSU head coach Lane Kiffin is at the center of the debate. He's built up a highly ranked roster, including tight end Daquan Wright and defensive lineman Xavier Harris, both of whom were recently recruited from NFL teams. The NCAA views it as an issue of fairness and wants lawmakers to step in.
1: A former longtime White House teleprompter operator will pay more than $170,000 to settle allegations he improperly wagered on President Trump's words. Regulators claim Gabriel Perez made more than $100,000 on Calgi's so-called mention markets. Perez will return those winnings and pay an additional $65,000 penalty under the agreement. He's also banned from online trading for 3 years. Dave Packer, ABC News.
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6: I believe it is 855-529-7234.
5: She's going to remember that the rest of her life.
6: I'm going to wake up in the morning to say it.
5: No, you could. In your dying death, when you're in 50 years, you're going to live that long. You're going to live a long time. One final thing. 855. 529.
7: It'll be the equivalent of Rosebud.
5: Yeah, Rosebud. Yeah.
7: He wants to know what that is.
5: Cal, take us to where everybody wants to hear.
8: Well, all right, but
5: we might as well just do our final case or no case.
8: Okay, all I have to do is find the open. I've got it right here. I stand by for news. Here we go.
9: It's time to play case or no case.
8: He was a celebrity songwriter, performer, world famous, and his life of fame was about to change. This co-founder of an iconic 60 rock and roll band was performing in New York City when he suffered chest pains on stage. They rushed him to a hospital where they cracked open his chest and replaced an aortic valve. Surgery went well. So far, so good. However, after the operation, the hospital didn't provide proper ICU care.

0: No critical care physician was on duty, no pulmonary specialist, and severely understaffed monitoring in the ICU. When it was all over, the performer said, "I think you people at the hospital owe me some money." He asked his lawyers if he had a case or no case. So I want to know who this is and the outcome of this case. Denise, we will start with you. The outcome first. It's your turn. I know you're excited about this. So,
1: well, what happened to him? Did he live through it? Or
0: he survived. Yeah, like I said, afterward, he went to the hospital and said, "You owe me some money." And his lawyers did. So, yes, he survived. Yes.
1: Okay. No case.
0: Okay, Fred, what do you say?
2: So that is the most general, broad case or no case. So he goes in because he has some heart problems while he's on stage. And he goes into the hospital. They do surgery on him. And things go well. He gets in the ICU and he wants to sue because they didn't properly take care of him. Why? What, did something happen to him in the ICU other than just normal?
0: Let's give you more background information,
2: sure,
0: if you like. They botched the tracheotomy to help him breathe, causing him to lose half of his vocal cord and half of his tongue. When they gave him the IV, they put it in improperly and cut off circulation to his left hand, causing his thumb to have to be amputated. So that was and then the monitoring afterward was totally inadequate, everybody said, by medical standards. So that's where we had it. Denise, do you want to change your mind?
1: Yeah, I think that would be fair. No.
2: No case. Okay. No case for Denise. So this happened in the 1960s. A famous rock and roll band, and this was he the lead singer?
0: Yep.
2: Okay, lead singer. And it was a popular band, right?
0: Very popular, yes.
2: Okay. So this is a case, I'm going to say, and he loses because this is the 1960s. It would be difficult to win cases back then. So I'm going to say it's a case, and he loses.
0: All right. Todd, what do you think about this?
3: So the band had its heyday in the 60s, correct?
0: Correct.
3: Did this occur in the 60s?
0: Yes, he was doing a show in New York City, big venue. I think it was Madison Square when this all happened. I'm not positive
3: with
0: about
3: the band
0: that.
3: In the band's heyday.
0: Correct.
3: It wasn't like something happened recent.
0: So, no, okay. This wasn't a casino show. This was,
3: And is this person still alive?
0: No.
3: Yeah, okay. Well, that is really interesting. I will say that I'll say it's a case, and I think that he wins. And the only reason why I say that he wins is because if they were a very popular act and stuff, they probably had some backing with attorneys or probably record companies that wanted to make sure that somebody was alleging huge amounts of loss and what have you. So I'll say it's a case, and he wins, just to cover all of our bases here.
0: Okay, want to take a guess, Denise, on who it might have been or what band it might have been?
1: I'm just not good at this.
2: Or the person?
1: The person, a rocker in the 60s.
2: Michael Jackson. Just say Michael Jackson.
1: No.
0: Okay, now late 60s, late 60s.
2: Yeah, late 60s, okay. I got
1: I'm going to say Randy Bachman, Bachman Turner Overdrive.
2: That's a good one.
0: Okay, good guess. Fred, what do you think?
2: Okay, you got to help me. I'm just blanking. Jerry Garcia is part of
0: Grateful Dead, yeah.
1: Grateful Dead.
2: It was Jerry Garcia of the Grateful Dead.
0: Yeah. Okay, Todd, what do you think?
3: I don't know. Derek and the Dominoes.
2: Well, the old D&D?
3: I have no idea. You know, he probably got a lot of damage because he can't hitchhike anymore after his thumb being
2: amputated. All right.
3: So,
2: tell us, Cal.
0: All right, so here, this was a case.
3: Okay.
0: An absolute case.
2: We got
0: his family sued. This talented performer could no longer sing, let alone act, speak, or even swallow. Could not eat or drink normally after this. Mm. The tracheotomy was delayed until the last possible moment, so his career was over. And who was it? Marty Ballins of Jefferson's Airplane
2: Jefferson's
0: Starship.
2: Airplane. Yeah, Jefferson Airplane.
0: He died at the age of 76, rest his soul, and he was the victim of what ended up being a medical horror show.
1: What was his
3: name? Did he win? Did they win?
0: Oh yes, they won. Okay. Oh yeah, they won. Ooh, yeah, so they. It was. One
2: I
0: of those.
2: Said okay. So I was wrong. I said Case. I'm right, but I said he lost. So
3: I said Case, and then he won.
0: So you, yep. You so win. Case and he won. Quiet win. We don't know how much, but.
2: Wow, that was an interesting.
1: What was the guy's name?
0: Jeffrey Balance, Jefferson Starship. You believe in miracles, baby. You know that song?
2: Jefferson Airplane. Back
0: yeah,
2: then.
0: Well, Jefferson Airplane. Then they changed the name to Jefferson Starship.
2: But Jefferson Airplane back
0: yep,
2: then.
0: Exactly.
2: Jefferson Grace Airplane. What was his last name?
0: Balance. Marty Balance. So.
2: All right. When we come back, we're going to talk a lot more. So we'll be back.
0: 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Stay tuned.

0: 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The airing of said announcements on Radio Law Talk does not constitute an endorsement. 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These claims have not been evaluated by the FDA.
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12: To report Medicare fraud, call 208-334-383.
20: Court had ordered no contact between Mr. Bateman and the mother of his child and the child. And that was later modified to no violent contact. In other states, for example, in California, that's referred to as a peaceful contact restraining order, which means you can get it. You can have contact with each other. You can even be around each other in person. It just has to be civil. It can't escalate to arguments. Arguments, you got to leave. You got to get away. Otherwise, you're in violation of that restraining order. That case is still pending. His attorneys. I love somehow how attorneys phrase things. The attorney for Mr. Bateman said, "It's unfortunate that a personal family situation has been taken completely out of context for sensational reasons." And I'm wondering, okay, what is the appropriate context in which a person breaks the driver's side window and windshield and the flying glass results in cuts and abrasions to not only the mother of your child, but actually gets glass into the child's hair as well? What is the appropriate context? The only one that I could see appropriate context in that is if the car was submerged and you're breaking the window to retrieve the folks from the car because there's been some sort of accident. Absent that, what is the context? Remains to be seen. But that case is making its way through the judicial system in Georgia.
9: Interesting. Really quick, I want to talk about the Buc-ee's. We brought up this Buc-ee's logo. You know, some of these companies that are so big and powerful, like, you know, Taylor Swift protects a lot of stuff. You know, Starbucks will protect, you know, they predict protect their logo. But the problem is when you have a logo, like Starbucks logo is very unique. When you have the logo of a beaver. How is
20: for the
9: it
20: record, that's Denise did, giggling in the background, not me.
9: I mean, you got the, wait a minute. How is it when you have the logo of a beaver that you can protect that beaver of all, of any and all logos out there in the United States? Because there's lots of beavers out there with logos.
20: You know, Fred, the question of how to protect the beaver has been a
21: lifelong
20: conundrum that has plagued mankind since the beginning of time.
22: Oregon State University has been dealing with that issue for a long time.
21: You've got Oregon State, you've got the Oregon Ducks. They have a caricature duck, which is Donald Duck. So
9: yeah, but the beaver looks pretty close to the same for a lot of people. And listen, Beaver Mini Mart in Beaver, Ohio. It's called Beaver Creek, Ohio. That's the name of the town, Beaver Creek, Ohio. And it has a picture. And this little poor little mini mart has the picture of a beaver. And this beaver is a cute little
20: little
9: beaver. Yeah. And it's been there forever. In fact, this little beaver, Buc-ee's claims, it's copying their logo. And this beaver has been around.
21: Hey, that's our beaver.
9: Been around for a long time.
22: If the store is in Beaver Creek, come on, guys.
9: And not only that, they apparently, Beaver Creek then was so upset about it that they passed some sort of ordinance to they adopt the beaver as part of their city history. So Beaver Creek City Council responded by saying, we're passing a resolution, this is on August 10th, making the beaver a permanent and official part of its 200th plus year history. Bucky the Beaver, the mascot of Beaver Creek local schools, visits the meeting ahead of the unanimous vote. So the beaver in Beaver Creek is the most important thing. And Bucky's, some people are calling for Bucky's to be the protest Bucky's because they're suing this little tiny shop called Bucky the Beaver. So Bucky, I mean Beaver's Mini Mart. And it's a picture. Go look at it. Look it up. The Mini Mart is, it does look a little bit like Bucky's beaver, but I don't know.
20: I don't recommend Googling pictures of the beaver in Ohio on any state-run computer.
9: Well,
20: I would stay away from that.
9: Well, we're going to follow the Bucky the Beaver lawsuit against the Beaver Mini Mart in Beaver Creek, Ohio, throughout the next month. We'll be back.
21: 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Don't go anywhere. There's much more. It's all straight ahead.
0: 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The airing of said announcements on Radio Law Talk does not constitute an endorsement. The announcements may contain claims that are not intended to treat, diagnose, or cure any disease.
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20: Protections for female sports, and Title IX has been the law since the early to mid-70s. It's been around for a long time. And then the question here is, if you have a state that bans transgender athletes from participating, and let's face it, we're talking about transgender individuals that biologically were male that now want to participate in traditionally female sports. And can a state ban that activity? Can they ban a transgender athlete from participating in women's sports? And Idaho had that, Idaho had that law. West Virginia had a law on the books. I think probably half the states in the nation have similar laws. And so these cases were closely monitored because it went up before the Supreme Court. And in a split decision, I think it was a 6-3 decision, the majority found and ruled that yes, a state can ban transgender athletes from participating in women's sports. It does not violate Title IX. And in reaching that decision, I thought it was interesting some of the language and principles that the court relied upon. First, this goes back, and Fred, when you talked about this case, you said that in some ways it was similar to the recent decision on Roe v. Wade, and it was similar in this respect, that the courts in this case said it is a state decision. There is no overriding federal law that cuts one way or another in this. It is up to each state to pass laws about whether or not a transgender athlete can participate in women's sports. Now, I'll tell you right now, we need to put pause right there. There is a way for those that do support transgender athletes participating in women's sports. There is a very easy way for that to be rectified and have that be allowed, and that would be for Congress to act. If Congress acts and passes a federal law or expands the provisions of Title IX and says, yes, Title IX does include transgender athletes, and we are now going to allow that, then that would carry the day. What the court said here and what the court has done over the last 10 years is say, as a court, we are not in the policy-making business. We don't make policy about whether or not it should or shouldn't be. Our job is to interpret the law. And in viewing Title IX, we interpret it based upon what biological sex meant at the time Title IX was passed, and that meant whether you're a man or a woman. And if Congress wants to change it, they're free to change it. But until they do, you're not going to let the court go ahead and create new law. We are interpreting it based upon the way the law is written. So as it stands right now, every state is free to ban or have it be included, have transgender athletes be included. Will that raise some very difficult situations moving forward? You betcha.
0: Oh, yeah.
20: I mean,
0: yes.
20: You've got conferences like the Mountain West Conference has schools from what? 1, 2, 3, 4, 5 different states.
0: Blue states and red states.
20: Yes. And so what happens if in a conference you have states from Idaho, which has the transgender ban, and they have another schools from California, which does not? What is going to control there, or will it be the rules of the conference that control? It's going to raise a bunch of issues, but the court has said a state is free to do that. And essentially, I think what the court said here is you can't look to Title IX or a federal ban to try to answer this question. You guys are gonna have to figure it out on your own.
1: And see, I disagree with their decision, and that is because it talks about gender, it doesn't talk about biological sex at birth. And it's an equal protection clause that was done by Congress. So I think their interpretation was pretty much based on a bias of what they believe to be true, which is your gender is based on biological sex. And this is what the three dissenting judges said. And I thought this was interesting.
0: And they were probably the same three.
1: Three women, which potentially would be impacted by this decision.
0: Yeah, I agree.
1: The majority extends great sympathy to those it favors, the young cisgender girls and women who play sports. I share that sympathy. Playing sports can lead to benefits that are immeasurable, and many are understandably invested in ensuring that competition stays fair and safe. Because a majority, however, inflicts a hardship on those it disfavors without giving them fair and full opportunity the Constitution requires to litigate their contentions. So that's why they dissented. They felt that there should have been full litigation on this, and it just never happened.
0: Do you think, Denise, there should be another category of transgenders, like the male, female, and transgenders because of safety? Do you have any issue with the safety of the women playing? Because I have daughters, granddaughters that are in women's sports.
1: I think it can be unfair if it's men that are also impacted by this. So let's say we have a sport like shooting arrows or something like that women may be somehow better at, then it could impact the men as well. So I feel like back in the racism days when it was separate but equal?
20: Mm-hmm.
1: I feel like that's what we're doing.
0: Do you think that a transgender man should be able to play in the WNBA? Yes or no?
1: In the WNBA? Yes, I do.
0: Okay.
1: And right. I think they can.
20: Yeah, because two
1: this
20: former.
1: This does not impact the WNBA.
20: Yeah, two former NBA players.
0: It's happening right now.
20: Former NBA players have declared themselves eligible for the upcoming WNBA draft.
0: And the WNBA is saying no.
20: And yeah, I respectfully disagree with Denise on this. I agree with, I think the Supreme Court got it right. I think that when this law was passed in 1972, I think that gender, biological sex, that all meant the same thing. When they passed this, they were seeking equality so that women's sports could get the same opportunities as men's sports. I mean, the underlying thing here was, look, if you're going to go ahead and put all this money for funding for men's sports, there needs to be an equal amount put forward to women's sports. And everybody understood the difference between man and woman was the biological sex. There wasn't anybody trying to say, well, I'm a man, but I identify as a woman, so I ought to be able to play women's sports. And this decision was used based upon the understanding of the terms at the times. And again, Congress can completely undo
0: this. Yeah, they could be changing.
20: They can completely undo this by coming forward and doing it. I do believe that there is a significant safety issue, and I also believe that women need to be protected in their locker rooms. A woman that does not want to see somebody who identifies as a woman who still has all of the male parts among them should not be forced to have to see that person in the nude in a locker room, and it happens all the time. And that is the primary complaint that these women are having, is that in addition to losing scholarship opportunities and what have you because they're losing out to biological men who completely come in and dominate the sport, as we saw with Leah Thompson, they're also being forced to endure things that they believe they shouldn't have to. And I think this Supreme Court decision protects women.
0: Well, I'll tell you, I'm going to jump in and say this. It's going to be interesting for quite some time, and we're going to be talking about it. And I'll tell you right now, blue states, red states won't be able to play sports, women's sports against each other for, according to what the Supreme Court says, because some are going to have a complicated thing to me. But anyway, when we come back, we're going to talk about Brittany Cartwright. Denise is going to, and I'm going to talk about a motorcycle accident. We got a 49ers woe we're going to discuss also when we come back.
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3: My name is Erica, and my son, Kaysen, is a patient at Shriners Children. 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
0: Brittany Cartwright, Denise. Brittany Cartwright. Tell me about Brittany. Okay, she's writing. Go, Todd, you jump.
1: I got it.
0: Go for it. Okay.
1: I got it.
0: I know you're writing. You're
1: all right. So, Brittany Cartwright, she is on The Valley. She's formerly was on Vanderpump Rules. And she married Jax Taylor, who was the oldest cast member in Vanderpump Rules. And he also then joined The Valley as well. And Brittany and Jax were married. Brittany has just recently filed for protection against Jax. And she's claiming she's going all the way back to 2024. In terms of what events have taken place. And temporarily, this restraining order has been granted that protects her and protects her son. And Jax cannot come within 100 feet of her. He cannot go to the child's school. And he's pretty much restrained right now from doing anything. The timing on this is kind of suspect. And that's because Jax just came out saying that he has now had a permanent relationship with both of the parties' publicist.
20: Oh, gee.
1: Right. And, or agent, maybe. But, so that came out, and then now she has filed for this. But she does make some allegations that, if true, it supports a restraining order. So we will follow this. We'll have to see what happens with all of this. But what happens in California is if...
0: Sorry, but I'm just kidding.
1: What happens in California is this could impact custody and even visitation rights with the child. So Jax right now can't see his son, and this may impact his custody rights with his son.
0: We're blown through this. A motorcyclist lost his leg in a Harley-Davidson accident, and this individual's last name is Danborn, Danbom, B-O-M. Why am I saying, okay, it's a verdict. In L.A., it's $28 million verdict. He did lose his leg, amputation below his knee, which is bad. But why is, Fred, there's motorcycle accidents all the time. It's kind of interesting. This one is because it is a... It is a firefighters that were in a 65,000-pound truck that went through an intersection, en route to Kaiser Permanente in response to a call that was later determined a false call, false alarm. It tells you how false alarms can cause problems, and ran into this guy, and their big argument is they didn't slow down at the intersection. That is the firefighters, and they did not you know, stop and look. They just blew right through it and ran him over. So $28 million verdict, and they're saying, look, they did not stop at the intersection. They were not being at least cautious at all. And you know what did it all? They had surveillance cameras there at the intersection that saw it all. So there we go. And of course, the argument is, hey, we were going to settle for half that amount, but they made us go to trial because defense wouldn't pay us and the city wouldn't pay. So now you're hit with double the amount. We would have probably settled it for less. So I see that all the time. It's like, you know, look, you could have settled it for less, but now the jury got hammered you. So anyway, fire trucks, be very careful when emergency personnel are going through. You have to wait for them, but man, it's hard sometimes to even hear them or see them. So $28 million, that's quite the sum of money. But Todd, you've got the 49er woe. Let's talk about that.
20: Yes. Jed York, president and CEO and former mouthpiece of the 49ers organization. He bought a controlling interest in the 49ers, I think back in the mid-2000s when he bought out his mother after his parents had gotten the controlling interest from Eddie DeBartolo Jr. after his legal woes back in the late 90s, early 2000s. But Mr. York, Jed York, was in Ohio last week. He had recently changed his location, his address to Ohio. Shortly after he and his wife had filed for divorce in California, he relocated to Ohio. And what was it, last Saturday, was arrested on a charge of solicitation of prostitution. Apparently, the local authorities have been doing a sting operation. This is the way these operations work. They put a decoy prostitute on websites that advertise this sort of conduct, and then they end up nabbing the individuals that show up in response. Somehow, based upon the conversations after the agreement had been made between Mr. York and the decoy officer for sexual activity in exchange for a sum of money, this would have been $160, $140, then up to $160 based upon a certain condition.
0: Wow.
20: Once that agreement had been reached, in the eyes of the law, the crime has been committed. Once it's the agreement for sex in exchange for money, the crime is committed. They knew what kind of vehicle he was driving. They pulled it over, talked to him, and the whole thing was caught on body-worn cam. And he was arrested, again, charged with solicitation of prostitution, but ultimately entered a no-contest plea to, one, disorderly conduct, and two, possession of, quote, criminal tools. That would refer to any any tool that was used as the instrumentality by which the crime was committed, to wit, his cell phone.
1: Okay. Denise, I was thinking going, oh, it was something else.
20: Yes. No, I know where Denise was going with that. Yes. But now look. So this happened on Saturday. He was in custody Sunday. On Monday, he entered his no contest plea. He was represented by counsel, but the identity of that attorney is not listed. I have a lot of questions here, and certainly, you know, if you think about the Bob Kraft, the owner of the Patriots, and the legal trouble he got into. And his case was ultimately dismissed because the trial court determined that his Fourth Amendment rights to be free from unreasonable search and seizure had been violated by the use of surveillance cameras without a warrant and doing all of that. That violated his rights, and because that did, any evidence garnered as a result was subject to being suppressed, so they had no case. They had to dismiss there. I watched this body cam video. Now, I don't know the entirety of what Mr. York said, but I know that on the video, he made some very damaging statements to himself when he couldn't answer the question about why he was there, and he lied about his purposes and all of that. Well, here's the thing. None of those statements that he made were preceded by any Miranda warnings. And clearly, he was in custody as he was being interrogated, so this was a custodial interrogation. Personally, I think that he might have had a defense, but some people just want to put it behind him. And that's what he did.
1: My husband was like razzing the neighbors that are 49er fans over this.
20: Well, you should also clarify that Denise's husband has the man cave of all man caves. And it is very heavily Raiders oriented, and so he is a diehard Raiders fan.
0: I didn't know that.
20: Oh, yes.
0: Celtics and Raiders, right?
20: Yes. Yep.
1: Those are the two teams.
0: That is a
1: diehard.
20: Yeah. Remains to be seen what the NFL will do with Mr. York. I would imagine there will be some sort of punishment forthcoming, suspension of sorts.
0: All I got to say, when you have a private jet, fly to Las Vegas, Nevada, or Nevada where it's legal. I'm not condoning it, but I'm saying, come on, get in that private jet. You're a billionaire and fly to Las Vegas.
20: You are the majority shareholder of a company that is of a team that is valued at $8 billion. $160 derails your career.
0: Whew.
1: Yeah, that's just, it's so crazy. And to raise the price, was it hand over fist?
0: All right, move on, Cal.
8: All right, now it's time for you to take home the final takeaway from the show. I don't know, Fred. Anyway, it's time for Quick Takes, and here's our host, Fred Penny, with your Quick Take.
0: Transgender ruling. Be prepared for red state sports conference and blue state sports conferences. I always ask myself, why isn't there any transgenders that's going from a woman to a man in man sports? I don't know. I can't figure that out.
8: Todd Kunin, do you have a quick take you'd like to share?
20: Have you ever noticed how many of our crimes are based upon very simple principles, either the desire to alter your mental status, drugs, or the desire to steal, or the desire for sex? Those three things comprise most of the statutes that we have in criminal law.
0: Wow.
8: Denise Dirks, do you have a final take?
1: All created by men, by the way. Here we go.
0: Oh, yeah, right.
1: The lawsuit over the beaver logos. Bucky's, this is my prediction, Bucky's is going to lose. There is no way that they're going to confuse a little head top beaver with a profile and a red hat with a full-on whole beaver.
0: All right, we'll be back next week after we left that with you. Goodbye.

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1: From ABC News, I'm Dave Packer. The State Department says the U.S. is providing more than $3.6 million in aid to devastated areas of Nepal after this week's catastrophic flash flood. Nearly 700 dead, 3,000 missing, and tonight, a race against time to find survivors. ABC's Britt Clannad is in Nepal.
2: Attempts to drill a hole into tunnels at a power plant where they believe over 100 people may be trapped.
3: Hoping against odds that dozens of people trapped in hydropower projects might still be rescued.
2: And far downstream, hundreds of bodies are washing ashore, some as far as in Kushinagar, India. According to officials there, roughly 150 miles away. The vast number of bodies leading to authorities requesting international help to identify the dead.
1: President Trump calling it the biggest oil deal in world history.
4: A landmark agreement between the U.S. and Venezuela involving a 100-year lease.
5: I now love Venezuela.
4: Nearly 8 months after he oversaw the ouster of dictator Nicolas Maduro, the president now says the U.S. government will enter a joint venture to control much of Venezuela's vast oil reserves.
1: ABC's Stephen Portnoy. Recently, CIA Director John Ratcliffe made an unannounced visit to Moscow, allegedly warning the Kremlin not to strike NATO allies as it continues its war with Ukraine.
6: The visit coming amid a growing number of drone incursions in European airspace, fueling speculation that the Kremlin may escalate its war in Ukraine with some kind of intervention in surrounding countries in Europe. Romania, a NATO ally and home to some 1,000 U.S. troops, has had its airspace violated at least 23 times this year.
1: ABC's Alex Preche. A weapons depot near Kyiv bombed overnight by Russian forces, killing 37 people in Ukraine, sparking a fire. New museum heist, a 200-carat diamond necklace linked to Egyptian royalty stolen in a smash-and-grab at a museum in Vienna. A manhunt underway. 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
7: 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And yes, I told you so.
1: Administration is reportedly considering a land exchange that involves part of Yosemite National Park.
8: Reports say a private developer is looking to build a road for direct access into one of America's most popular national parks. That developer already owns land near the border of the park, where they reportedly want to build upscale private homes. In exchange, they would buy land elsewhere in California and give that to the government.
1: One pretended to be a former football player from the NFL, the other his banker. Together, they would steal millions. But now the alleged phony football player and the supposed bogus banker are facing fraud charges for allegedly scamming more than two dozen women. More victims could be out there. ABC's Jacqueline Lee has the story.
9: Federal prosecutors say 35-year-old Dejon Love posed as an NFL player with the San Francisco 49ers by posting videos on Instagram and team gear, and then posing with all kinds of bling to create a fictitious persona. Authorities say he then pitched the women fake investments and then promising big returns, while his alleged accomplice, 18-year-old Taylor Chan, posed as his financial advisor to make the investments appear legitimate. Now, according to investigators, 26 alleged victims lost about $1.3 million.
1: Far-right provocateur Milo Yiannopoulos has been deported from the United States and is back in the UK. The right-wing commentator had been detained by ICE at New Orleans International Airport for overstaying his visa. Dave Packer, ABC News.
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0: 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Here's your host, John Cruz.
1: Welcome to the show. We have a wonderful destination show for you this week, put together in Cody, Wyoming. I was fortunate enough to be invited on a press trip with several talented travel journalists. Really enjoyed my time with all of them. Now, who put this trip together? That would be Mona Mesereau. She and her husband, Tom, are the driving force behind Mesereau PR, PR standing for public relations. One of their clients is Cody Yellowstone, and Visit Cody Yellowstone wanted to get their story out to folks that might be interested in visiting this wonderful cowboy town and America's first national park. Mona was a true pleasure to work with. She developed a very full itinerary that really packed a lot of punch into the 4 days that we were with her. And I really walked away feeling I'd learned a lot, not only about Cody, Wyoming, and everything it had to offer as far as the outdoors and history and the Wild West, but I also got to see parts of Yellowstone National Park I'd never seen before and learned a lot of new facts that I never experienced either. And I've got to say, the places we stayed, the Chamberlain Inn and the hotel at Mammoth Hot Springs, absolutely fabulous. If you want to find out more about planning a trip to this region, go to CodyYellowstone.org. That's CodyYellowstone.org. And look for Cody Yellowstone on Facebook and Instagram. This week on the show, we've got some great guests for you. We're going to start off talking to Michael Wombolt. He is the executive director for Cody Yellowstone. And the setting we'll be talking to Michael in is very unique. If you want a flavor of the Wild West and the cowboy town that is Cody, you're going to enjoy this conversation in just a couple of minutes. Not to mention the fact that Michael loves to raft, he loves to hike, and he'll tell you about where he's doing that outside of Yellowstone National Park near Cody. Now, trout fishing is a real big thing on the Shoshone River outside of Cody as well as a lot of streams within Yellowstone National Park. That's why Bob Loomis with Max Lure will be joining us for an extended Max Minute to share a couple of lures you may want to use when you are trout fishing streams this summer. After that, we're heading to the Buffalo Bill Center of the West. It's 5 museums in one that are absolutely amazing. They all tell different stories, but we're going to focus on one when we talk to our exclusive guide, Dana Harrington. The story of Buffalo Bill Cody is an absolutely amazing one. He's not just a Wild West figure. He's not just the founder of Cody, Wyoming. He also ran an incredible show that brought the story of the Wild West and horsemanship all over America and Europe for decades. After all this, you're going to be very excited about coming to Cody, Wyoming, and we're going to give you the perfect place to stay. It's the Chamberlain Inn. It's a historic boutique hotel in downtown Cody. I absolutely love this place, and I've got to tell you why. Number one, it's like walking back into time, into the 1930s, as far as the hotel is set up and the rooms are set up, but they're very clean, they're very comfortable, and one thing I love about this hotel is that Ernest Hemingway, one of my favorite writers of all time, he stayed there after finishing his manuscript for the novel Death in the Afternoon. They actually have his name in the guest book behind glass. They even have the Hemingway suite where he stayed, and you can get a real feeling for Ernest Hemingway if you stay in this place. Amy Sharp, who's a sales and event manager at the Chamberlain Inn, is going to tell you all about the history of this hotel, the amenities that they offer, and about some of the events they put on. Throw in our Washington Department of Fish and Wildlife Trout Derby Lake of the Week. But before we get into all of this, let's kick things off with another edition of Bird Note.
2: This is Bird Note. Owls are magnificent animals that share our cities with us, like great horns.

and live in some of the most extreme environments on Earth, like snowy owls on the Arctic tundra. They range in size from huge, like the Blakiston's fish owl of Eastern Asia, to the songbird-sized elf owl of Mexico and the Southwest U.S., less than 6 inches tall and weighing less than half a deck of cards. Owls play key roles in their ecosystems. They keep prey populations of rodents and insects in check, which in turn helps promote a healthy balance of the species eaten by those animals. Owls even help control pests like non-native rodents where people live, all without traps or poison. And they lend their music to our nights. By giving these amazing birds their space when they're nesting, preserving habitats where they breed and hunt, and avoiding rodenticides that could poison their prey, we can help ensure a

0: I'm Ariana Rimmel.
1: Considered by most, optimized curcumin is one of the few bioavailable and highly absorbable curcumin products on the market. Hi, I'm Dr. Mitch. Since most chronic diseases have inflammation, our optimized curcumin seems to be a perfect addition to any nutritional program. It makes sense to me that preventing or reducing inflammation is a key component to our overall health. The Mayo Clinic found that curcumin can decrease swelling and inflammation, has antioxidant properties, and research suggests that curcumin can prevent cancer, or at least slow the spread of cancer, and in many instances make chemotherapy more effective. It protects our healthy cells even from radiation. 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
2: 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I'm actually tired of doing all the phone numbers.
3: You okay.
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2: Nice job.
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0: You're back in with Northwestern Outdoors Radio. We've got a special broadcast for you today. We're broadcasting from the Cody Night Rodeo in Cody, Wyoming. As a matter of fact, you can hear the rodeo going on in the background. And I've got a special guest here, and this is definitely a unique setting. Number one, we got the rodeo about 100 yards away. Number two, we got a bunch of steers and calves that are getting ready to be roped, looking at us while we're doing this interview. And who are they looking at? Well, they're looking at me, your host. They're also looking at Michael Wombolt. He's the executive director of Cody Yellowstone. Michael, welcome to the show.
1: Oh, it's great to be here with you guys. It's an amazing night for the rodeo.
0: Tell you what, this is the most unique broadcast I think I have done in over 10 years on the air with America Outdoors Radio and nearly 20 with Northwestern Outdoors Radio. Let's talk about this town. There's a lot to break down. We've got an Old West feel going on here. We've got a Wild West feel going on here. We've got a gateway to Yellowstone National Park, and we've also got outdoor recreation on this side of Yellowstone National Park. We'll start off with what we've done tonight, because it's been a ton of fun. We checked into the Chamberlain Hotel, and we went on a trolley ride of all things, and boy, that was an hour well spent.
1: That trolley ride's amazing. It's 100 years and 100 minutes on the trolley ride around town, giving you the deep dive into Cody Yellowstone.
0: Yeah, literally in an hour, they cover the entire history. It's really well done. I'd highly recommend it. From there, we went to a dinner and a show. Now, I haven't done this since I was in Hawaii, and I'll be honest, that was a luau. It was put on by some BYU students. It was very wholesome. It reminded me of the Donnie and Marie Osmond variety show. But the Cody Cattle Company, they put on something really special. Number one, the food was fantastic. It was an all-you-can-eat buffet, and you can hear the crowd roaring approval over the food we just had and also about the performer that just performed on the rodeo.
1: Yes, sir. Tonight at Cody Cattle Company was amazing. The chuck wagon dinner with the brisket, the chicken, the pulled pork, and you can't forget the beans. It was an amazing night.
0: It was an amazing night, and that was just the half of it. So the food was great. And again, all you can eat, too, folks. But once you're done with your food, they had a fantastic show with some really talented musicians and some great music.
1: Yeah, the music starts at country, early country, goes to rock and roll, and then comes back and really just shares the spirit of the West there.
0: What else I love about it is it's family friendly. As a matter of fact, they get the kids involved with it. It's just a great event for all ages. And I don't care whether you're 8 years old or whether you're 48 years old or whether you're 78 years old, you're going to love the dinner and the show at the Cody Cattle Company. Now, after the show, you can literally walk like we did about 200 yards, and you are at the Cody Stampede Park, where every night in the summer they have a rodeo?
1: Every night in the summer, from June through August, every night, that's the Cody Night Rodeo. And then through the 4th of July weekend, we have the Cody Stampede. We have the PRAC rated event here with extreme bulls and amazing rated riders.
0: That's what's just going on day one, folks. And this can be going on for you, too. Now, this is a gateway town to Yellowstone National Park. You're, what, about 50 miles away?
1: About 50 miles from the East Gate, that's correct.
0: So you get a lot of folks here that are visiting the park. You got a lot of hotels to accommodate that. You've got a lot of restaurants. You've got a lot of retail here. It really is a great place to make your base camp. And instead of trying to find lodging in the park, you can literally take day trips in and out of the park right here out of Cody, can't you?
1: Day trips in and out of here, it's a great place to hub here to go into the park to see it. And the drive into the park is considered one of the prettiest drives into Yellowstone, into the East Gate.
0: Now, the great thing about coming this way is you go into the Lamar Valley. And the Lamar Valley is known as probably the best place to see certain types of wildlife, not just bison, but especially wolves and at times grizzly bears.
1: Grizzly bears, wolves, you'll see them at sunrise and sunset. It's the greatest time as well. It's a great place to go birding as well, with the river running through it as well. Huge herds of bison, seeing those come back over the last 30, 40 years is an amazing sight. It's just an amazing place to drive through.
0: So you've got everything you can do in Yellowstone National Park in terms of wildlife watching. There's obviously hiking out there. There's all the thermal things that you can see and experience. But we shouldn't sell short what's going on right here by Cody. You're a rafter. You're a hiker. You and your wife love to do these things. And you do them right around here in Cody, don't you?
1: Yeah, we do some rafting on the Shoshone River here through town. It's a great place for families and everybody to really enjoy the water together. It's a great place also to learn to raft. I don't know if anybody's ever looked at a raft guide and say, hey, I just want to quit everything and be a raft guide. I know I have. That's kind of why I'm here. And this is a great place to learn to be on the river. And then the hiking is world renowned. And the Yellowstone National Park was the first national park, and the Shoshone Shoshone National Forest here was the first national forest as well. So leading into the park, you have miles and miles and miles of open space to enjoy.
0: Now, I understand that you're actually buying a home and it's literally right across the street from a trailhead. Tell me about this trail.
1: Yeah, so it's a Paul Stock Trail. It's not one of the big ones, but it's a big local trail that we can get out every day and walk our dog and be close to the water. It also has river access as well, and the house will be close to the river, so we can put in on the west side of town and we can get out of the boat close to our house and walk up home.
0: Now, most folks are not going to be hauling rafts or kayaks here, and that's okay, because you've got a couple of guided rafting companies in town, don't you?
1: Yeah, we've got some amazing Wyoming River Trips. We have Gradient as well. It's just an amazing opportunity to raft here in Cody, Wyoming.
0: Sticking with the outdoors, folks, there's definitely fly fishing to be had, not only in Yellowstone National Park. And you've got a fly shop in town, so you can drop by there and definitely find out where the fish are biting, what they're biting on in terms of flies, and head out to tie into one of the trout out here. In addition to this, we should talk about not just the outdoors aspect of Cody, not just the Wild West aspect that we're experiencing here tonight, but also the Old West, because there's a lot of history here in Cody, Wyoming, and it all comes back to the namesake, Buffalo Bill Cody.
1: Yes, sir. Buffalo Bill Cody founded the town in 1896. After he took his Western show on the road, he saw Cody, Wyoming, and said this is an amazing place that he wanted to share with the world. And it has so much outdoor recreation. He saw the vision then. He helped develop the dam. He helped develop the east side entrance into Yellowstone as well. So this would always be an amazing recreation area for everyone.
0: And folks, if you don't know, William Cody, a.k.a. Buffalo Bill Cody, was a Pony Express rider as a young man. He was an Indian scout for the Army during the war with the Plains Indians in the West. And he later came to befriend these same Plains Indians. He became a showman, and he took this Wild West show, not just around the United States, but even to England and in Europe. It was like the biggest thing ever in the late 1800s, early 1900s. He had to take like two ships to get all of his people to England to put on one show.
1: Yeah, it was world renowned. He took really the Western spirit on the road around the world. It was something to behold at that time. And we're keeping that spirit alive with the rodeo here. We have just the Wild West. And then places to stay, we have working dude ranches and guest ranches where you can go and ride your horses on the day and live that Western lifestyle here.
0: And we have to mention the Buffalo Bill Museum of the West, because it's actually five different museums in one. And when it comes to the history of the West, not just the Wild West, not just the Plains Indians, not just about Buffalo Bill and the show, but also about firearms, one of the best firearms collections you're ever going to see, and natural history, it's got it all, doesn't it?
1: Man, it's the multi-day museum to stop in and see everything. As you mentioned, the Natural History Museum, the amazing Western Art there gallery as well, and then the Firearm Museum is probably the largest collection of firearms in the United States. It is a huge draw here, and it's really a multi-day visit when you're visiting.
0: One other thing I want to mention before we go, it has to do with chocolate. There's a real great story about chocolate here in Cody, Wyoming, isn't there?
1: Yeah, we've got an amazing chocolatier in Meteetse, a town just south of us. He started as a cowboy here riding at the rodeo, and one day he needed some extra money for a saddle, and so he started making some chocolate, sold the chocolate, and said, hey, it might be a little easier to make money making chocolate than the rodeo. And so he's got an amazing little shop down in Meteetse. So an amazing stop on your way in town or out of town or while you're in town.
0: Last but not least, if folks want to plan a visit to Cody, Wyoming, and the east end of Yellowstone National Park, what's the website they should go to?
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1: Thank you all. 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
1: You know what time it is? 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Bob, great to have you back.
2: Thank you, John.
1: This is one of my favorite times of year to walk and wade streams casting for trout. I love doing it with spinners. I love doing it with spoons in particular. And it's challenging because the water's low, the water's gin clear, and the trout are spooky. What are some lures and techniques you'd recommend for catching trout at the height of summer?
2: Well, you know, John, it's funny you say this because, you know, if you think about it, that's how Max Lure came into existence, with the wedding ring spinner. You know, the iconic wedding ring spinner was actually designed originally, and it was fished in streams with a little bit of split shot for trout. So, you know, you've got the wedding ring spinner, obviously, in a whole bunch of different colors, sizes, et cetera, that work fantastic for this style of fishing.
1: I had no idea. I always thought the wedding ring spinner was designed for trolling because that's how 99% of anglers use it.
2: Nope. It was designed by Vern McPherson in Riggins, Idaho, and it was originally designed as a lightweight spinner for fishing small creeks and streams.
1: Well, that's good to know. Give me one more lure that you'd recommend using this time of year for stream fishing for trout.
2: I would absolutely fish a promise keeper.
1: I knew you were going to say that, and that's what I would say as well. Folks, it's got that Mylar blade.
2: The actual real name of the promise keeper is the John Cruise.
1: It is my favorite, that's for sure. And folks, if you haven't fished the promise keeper before, it's a spinner you're going to want to keep in your tackle box. It definitely works. Look for the promise keeper and the iconic wedding ring spinner at sporting goods stores near you or online anytime at maxlure.com and hit a stream near you for trout this summer. Thanks as always, Bob.
2: Thank you, John.
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0: You're back in with Northwestern Outdoors Radio, and boy, oh boy, I've got a place for you to visit. If you are into the Old West, if you are into firearms, if you are into natural history, you've got to come to Cody, Wyoming. And when you're here, you've got to visit the Buffalo Bill Center of the West. We just got a fantastic tour of the Buffalo Bill Museum, one of five museums that are in here. And our tour guide was Dana Harrington, who did a fantastic job. Dana, thank you so much. Welcome to the show.
1: Thank you so much for being here. We always get excited to be able to share this American West history that we have here in Cody, Wyoming with the general public. We do have five museums and a research library.
0: Well, I want to break down each of the museums. Now, we just spent an hour in the Buffalo Bill Museum, and I'll be honest, I could have spent another hour easily, and I could spend 1 or 2 days exploring everything you have here. Absolutely amazing. But let's start with the five museums. A quick overview. What are they?
1: So we have, of course, the Buffalo Bill Museum because, man, he is why we are here. We have the Whitney Western Art Museum, the Cody Firearms Museum, the Plains Indian Museum, and then our newest museum is actually the Draper Natural History Museum, and it was opened in 2001. And we also have a McCracken Research Library downstairs.
0: Okay, well, we'll skip the research library for now. We'll leave that for another time. I do want to talk briefly about the Natural History Museum because I understand that's a good place to visit if you're about to go into Yellowstone National Park.
1: It is a perfect precursor to going into Yellowstone. Everything that you will find in the Draper Natural History Museum, you can find in the greater Yellowstone ecosystem. What people don't understand is things don't just stop at the borders of Yellowstone National Park. The things that we have around Cody, Wyoming is an extension of Yellowstone. So going into the Draper would be a perfect thing to learn about things you need to look at or look for in Yellowstone National Park, the fauna, the flora, the animals. And it's a beautiful museum to explore.
0: Let's talk about the Cody Firearms Museum. This is considered perhaps the premier museum for firearms in North America. Tell our listeners what they're going to find in it.
1: Absolutely. It is a bucket list destination for firearms historians, collectors, just general people who want to learn more about our firearms history. There's 4,200 firearms on display. I mean, it's one of the largest number of firearms on display in the world. And you will find things from 1,500-year-old muskets to modern-day firearms.
0: I understand there's even an old Civil War-era Gatling gun in there.
1: Yes, sir. There is a Dr. Robert Gatling gun. It's a 4570 from the Civil War.
0: And the Gatling gun, folks, was literally the precursor to the machine gun that caused so much carnage in World War I. The Gatling gun invented right here in the United States. What else should people know about the Cody Firearms Museum?
1: For the next 18 months, our special exhibition is actually the Arms of the Revolution. So it is firearms from the American Revolution, firearms that we have in our collection, plus firearms that are on loan from Fort Ticonderoga. We even have musket balls that were fired from the first day of the American Revolution. It is an absolute must-see.
0: Oh my gosh, I'm getting shivers down my spine just thinking about this again, folks. You know, we're recording this. The original time we've recorded this, folks, you're going to hear this several times in the future, is 2026. It is literally the 250th anniversary or Declaration of Independence. So what a perfect time to have this exhibit. Now, I want to ask a lot more questions about that, but I can't because I have time constraints. So on to the Plains Indian Museum. What are folks going to find there?
1: So the Plains Indians, the tribes, go from the Saskatchewan River up in Canada all the way down to the Rio Grande, and they're found on the west side of the Mississippi River to the Rocky Mountains. That is what we consider the Plains Indian tribes. You will find beautiful artifacts. We have one of the few buffalo hide teepees still in existence. You will see that up in the Plains Indian Museum. We also have the Paul Dyke Collection, which is an extensive collection of Native American artifacts. They're very rare.
0: All right. Very briefly, because I want to get to the Buffalo Bill Museum, tell me about the Whitney Western Art Museum.
1: Well, fun fact, the Whitney Western Art Museum is actually the first museum that is actually on the campus, the land that we are standing on now. Gertrude Vanderbilt Whitney. actually was the sculptor that sculpted Buffalo Bill as the scout. And you will see it outside of the Buffalo Bill Museum. It's one of my favorite museums. And because it was the first museum to come here, the other museums, actually the Buffalo Bill Memorial Association, had been developed, but it was actually across the street. And then it came over after the Whitney was built. So the Whitney was actually the beginning of the beginning of the Center of the West on this campus.
0: All right, we're going to end up with the Buffalo Bill Museum. And folks, William Cody, before there was rock stars, there was Buffalo Bill. Now, he was a Pony Express rider as a teenager. He enlisted in the Union Army during the Civil War. He was an Indian scout. He was a buffalo hunter, hence his name, Buffalo Bill. And he became a star. Matter of fact, not only did he become a star, he actually had, you know, Barnum and Bailey said they had the greatest show on earth. But Buffalo Bill, he had a show that literally went all over the United States and Europe. Tell our listeners about his show.
1: So he really wanted this show to be, number one, entertaining, revenue-based. Of course, he wanted to make money from it. But the main thing is he wanted it to be educational. He wanted to bring the equestrian cultures to the world. So it wasn't just cowboys and Native Americans. It was Russian Cossacks. You may see South American vaqueros. He wanted to showcase the different cultures. So he really was an educator along with being a wonderful showman.
0: Well, and he also highlighted the Old West. As a matter of fact, some of his former foes, like the Great Chief Sitting Bull, became part of his show, and he actually did reenactments of some of the events of his life, to include an event where he actually was in a duel with a Cheyenne chief and killed him shortly after the Battle of Little Bighorn.
1: Yes, sir. So it was the Battle of Warbonnet Creek. We actually celebrated the 150th anniversary of that battle, July 17th of this year.
0: Magnificent show, folks. It was so magnificent that he actually performed for Queen Victoria. And rumor has it that Queen Victoria actually bowed to Buffalo Bill and his entourage, his Congress of World Rough Riders. And there's something else we need to add about the Rough Riders, because when people think of Rough Riders, they think of Teddy Roosevelt. They think of the Charge of San Juan Hill. And that name wasn't invented by Teddy Roosevelt, was it?
1: That was actually came from Buffalo Bill's Wild West show. He was the Buffalo Bill and Congress of Rough Riders of the World. And Teddy Roosevelt actually took that from his friend Buffalo Bill, because they had worked together on opening the East Gate of Yellowstone. And he used that for his men when he charged San Juan Hill.
0: And if you come to Yellowstone today, through Cody, you're going to find the town that William Cody, Buffalo Bill, founded back in 1895. And it is truly the gateway for the east end of Yellowstone National Park. He convinced Teddy Roosevelt to build a road so tourists could come visit. And they do to this day. And that's how a lot of folks get to Yellowstone National Park, especially the Lamar Valley, considered one of the best places to view wildlife in North America. If folks want to plan a visit to this wonderful series of museums at the Buffalo Bill Center of the West, what's the website they should go to?
1: Centerofthewest.org.
0: 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It is well worth it. Dana, thanks for sharing all of this with our listeners today.
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0: Folks, we've been having a wonderful time in Cody, Wyoming, and we've told you about all sorts of places to go, but we haven't told you where to stay. Well, lucky for you, we have found the perfect spot. It's the Chamberlain Inn. It's located right off the main drag. It's a perfect location to walk to all sorts of destinations here in Cody. And with us here to tell you more about this historic boutique hotel is Amy Sharp. She is the sales and event manager. Amy, it's been a wonderful stay. Thank you so much.
1: Thank you for coming, and welcome to our garden.
0: Well, I love this garden here. You know, I'm listening to the crickets outside. We've got some lights out here. It's just a beautiful ambiance that we have tonight. And I want to talk about some of the things that happened in the garden. But before we do, let's go back in time. This is a historic hotel. And Cody, Wyoming, as our listeners now know, was founded by Buffalo Bill Cody. And he had somebody that was very helpful to him that just happened to start this hotel. Tell us about Ms. Chamberlain.
1: Yes, so Agnes Chamberlain built this hotel in 1904. We have the original courthouse of Cody on it. Her husband actually practiced dentistry in the front room. It began with dirt floors, a communal bathroom, and she went from there.
0: So this was the Wild West, folks, and I heard a rumor, you can tell me if it's true or not, that her husband, the dentist, didn't have a license to practice dentistry?
1: This is true, and it definitely embarrassed her. But she continued moving forward and building, and she actually donated the property out where our airport is.
0: Interesting. Okay, and why did she do that?
1: I'm not quite sure, but I know that she formed the first women's groups of Cody. I know that she was Buffalo Bill's right hand in creating the whole town. She was very instrumental in growing the industries and the businesses, and she was very involved in the whole growth of the town.
0: So Agnes Chamberlain, definitely one of the movers and shakers of early Cody, Wyoming. Let's talk about what the hotel looks like now. It's still a beautiful brick building, but it's not a three-room hotel, and it certainly doesn't have dirt floors anymore.
1: No, currently it is a 21-room boutique elegant inn. It's historical, so we have had different interesting people come in, like Ernest Hemingway. He came in October 16, 1932. We have a room 18 all set up where he stayed. We have his signature, and he also wrapped up his book, Death in the Afternoon, here. So we have a cocktail in his honor, Death in the Afternoon, very potent in our bar and lounge.
0: I've got to ask about the drink. Now, Hemingway, anybody knows Hemingway, and I got to tell you, folks, Hemingway, one of my favorite writers, one of my greatest influences. A lot of you know that I'm not just a radio guy, but I'm an outdoors writer, too. And I lugged around Hemingway's short stories and books all over Europe as a young man. So when I heard that Hemingway stayed here and that he had just finished Death in the Afternoon, he was still a young writer then, folks. He was just hitting his prime. He was on his way up as a star, but he was definitely on that trajectory where people were really starting to know him. And the fact that he stayed here and you have that in the registry is just so cool to me. As a matter of fact, when you go in the suite that he stayed in, you even have a royal typewriter, just like the one that he used to type so many manuscripts over the years.
1: Yes, we do. It really feels like you walk back into history when you walk into that room. It has his autograph on the wall framed, and we have some of his books lined up on a desk there, so you can feel like you just walked right into his room after he left.
0: Tell me about this drink, Death in the Afternoon. I know it involves gin, but that's all I know.
1: Yes, so it has gin, Hendrix, it has lime juice, and it has some bitters and a dried lime. So it is definitely Death in the Afternoon.
0: And Hemingway, folks, he did like his drinks, that's for sure. We'll just leave it at that. Moving on to today, you actually have a little bar. You serve food here. You have, I'd call it a sunroom. You call it something different, but it's a great place to hang out four seasons. What is this interior room called where a lot of folks just hang out?
1: Sure. It's called our conservatory. It's a glass building that looks out into our garden. People love coming and having their cocktails or their drinks. During winter, we have live music in the conservatory. Snow drifts all around it, so you feel like you're in a snow globe looking out to the twinkle lights in the garden. It's a great, cozy place.
0: The whole hotel is cozy, and it's clean, and it's dated. It is historical, folks. No elevators here. You have to walk upstairs, just like they used to walk upstairs. You have to walk downstairs, too. But the rooms are very well appointed. They're very clean. I love the fact that you have local chocolates that you give to the guests when they get here. You've got a nice continental breakfast for the guests too. One last thing I want to talk about here is your garden. I mentioned at the beginning when we introduced you, it's a wonderful atmosphere out here, and I understand you have lots of events, and you even host weddings out here.
1: Yes, we do. So we have a full gamut of events, anything from a wedding to corporate meetings. We also have events that we put on seasonally. We have monthly events. We have a Western Whiskey Night where I created a fun whiskey night where a local distillery will come bring their whiskey. We bring in a local cowboy to sing music. We bring in a local food truck to bring in barbecue. And our first one we had with the author CJ Box. He brought in his books with our bookstore, Legends Bookstore, down the street. We brought in as many local vendors as we could to put on a spectacular event. And it's just formed into a monthly event that the locals and guests from out of town really enjoy.
0: Well, I absolutely love what you do with these events here, and it really is a great venue for it as well. And folks, this is one of those places where you party late in the night. Now, it shuts down around 9 o'clock at night because there's guests here in the hotel that want to go to bed. But if you're looking for some music, if you're looking to get out for the night, these events are just absolutely wonderful. One event that really touched me was something you do with young songwriters. Tell our listeners about this.
1: Oh, yes. So on Sundays, we typically have very slow days, and we have a big music community here of young people who are just not quite ready for a big full stage. And so we thought Sundays we could give them a more intimate setting with less people, and that way they can get their start, see how they feel. So on Sundays from 4 to 5:30, they come out, they play, and then we partnered with the Songwriters Festival last weekend. We had a lot of them come and play in the garden. They each played 3 songs each that they wrote, and judges judged them, and they've moved on to 10 Sleep for finalists.
0: Well, this is absolutely wonderful. And again, folks, it's not just for folks that are staying in the hotel. This is open to the public, too. So if you can't find a room at the Chamberlain Inn, and I certainly hope you'll try to, then get a hold of them for their events and find out what their events are. And I guess that brings us to the website, because you can sign up for a newsletter to find out when the events are. You can also find out if there's any specials going on with the hotel. And you can certainly book a stay here, too. What is the website for the Chamberlain Inn?
1: Sure. It's www.chamberlaininn.com.
0: That's Chamberlain, spelled chamber, just like you would a chamber, and then L-I-N, chamberlaininn.com, chamberlaininn.com. If you're looking for a wonderful stay in a historic hotel, which has had some really cool guests over the years, and want a chance to enjoy some really fun events too, right in the heart of downtown Cody, come to the Chamberlain Inn. You're going to love it as much as I have. You're not going to regret your stay, and you're going to want to come back. Amy, thanks for sharing this with us today. We sure appreciate it.
1: Thank you, and have a great night.

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1: I'm glad you're back because it's time to head back to the evergreen state of Washington and tell you about your Washington Department of Fish and Wildlife Trout Derby Lake of the Week. 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There's over 100 lakes planted with tagged rainbow trout. And if you catch a tagged trout out of one of the trout derby lakes, just go to wdfwderby.com and find out how to claim your prize. And the prizes can be just about anything. This week, we're going to tell you about one of the trout derby lakes, and that would be Lacamas Lake. It's located in Clark County in southwest Washington, about 1 mile north of the town of Camas. This 250-acre lake has got stocked rainbow trout in it, and six of those rainbow trout have got tags on them worth a prize. So far, none of these trout have been turned in this year, so I can't tell you what the prize is going to be. You'll have to catch one and turn it in at wdfwderby.com to find out. If you go, you'll be happy to know there's a lot of shoreline access. You can fish with two poles if you have an endorsement, and there's a number of warm water species to include yellow perch that you can catch there as well. The lake again, Lacamas Lake. Find out more details at wdfwderby.com and go fishing for tagged trout today and claim your prize. You've got until October 31st to do so. And on that note, it's time to wrap things up. 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Our ending song today is going to be by Frank Prenevost, the man who provides all of our music. I hope you'll check him out and buy some of his CDs or music online. Till next time, do take care, God bless, and make it a point to spend some time outdoors.

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1: From ABC News, I'm Dave Packer. He says it's a deal that will lead to, quote, substantially lower gas prices. President Trump announcing a U.S.-Venezuelan oil agreement that he says will provide the U.S. majority control of more than 65 billion barrels of proven oil reserves in Venezuela. But says ABC's Stephen Portnoy.
2: Venezuela's refining capacity has fallen to a fraction of what it once was due to neglect and decay. It would still take years to build up that country's refining capacity. A reality check here, it could be a long time before this deal has any impact on prices at the pump here.
1: A massive manhunt underway in Austria and across the EU after a brazen broad daylight smash and grab at a Vienna museum. The two men allegedly running off with a 200-carat diamond and a platinum necklace.
3: Austrian police say they're scouring the surveillance video for clues, the video capturing the en masse men entering the museum as visitors.
4: These people are clearly visible on CCTV, so there will be no escape for them. The only question is, will we be in time to get the necklace back?
3: Snatching the stunning 200-carat Van Cleef necklace, intricately set with more than 600 diamonds, worth at least $4 million, originally designed for the Egyptian royal family.
1: ABC's Lama Hassan. An investigation underway in Ukraine as to why a warehouse full of explosives was put near a residential area outside of Kyiv. Russians targeted that munitions facility in a drone strike Friday night. An attack that left at least 37 dead, dozens injured, including children. Columbia, South Carolina police confirmed one officer has died, another injured after confronting a suspect while investigating a domestic violence call. Columbia Police Chief William Holbrook.
5: What started today is a very ordinary day has changed everybody's lives, standing here forever.
1: 29-year-old officer Christopher DeLong had been with the department for 2 years. A 33-year-old suspect died at the scene. You're listening to ABC News.
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1: The Trump administration is reportedly considering a land swap that involves a small section of Yosemite National Park and a private real estate developer out of Nevada. Don Neubecker, a former superintendent of Yosemite National Park, is not for it.
7: This particular area is unique in the sense that there's Pacific fishers, there's lots of wildlife that great gray owls are found in this area that you would not want to disturb. There's enough pressure on the park already. There are a lot of developments outside Yosemite.
1: Jury deliberations set to resume Monday in the Lindsay Clancy trial, the Massachusetts woman accused of murder and the deaths of her 3 children. ABC's Olivia Rubin.
8: Clancy admits she strangled her 3 children, and prosecutors say she planned it methodically because she was unhappy with her life.
9: It was what she had to do to end her misery.
8: But the defense says otherwise, arguing Clancy was suffering from postpartum psychosis, a rare, serious medical emergency after childbirth that can cause delusions, hallucinations, and homicidal or suicidal ideations. And they say it was only made worse when she was over-medicated and misdiagnosed.
1: Far-right provocateur Milo Yiannopoulos, deported from the United States, now back in the U.K., the commentator had been detained by ICE at New Orleans International Airport for overstaying his visa. I'm Dave Packer, ABC News.
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0: for AI is expected to continue to go up. If you look at 2025, in the top five hyperscalers, so these are big businesses such as Google and Meta, these companies spending roughly $500 billion in CapEx in 2025. For this year, looking at around $800 billion, and some of these companies are starting to go free cash flow negative. And so you start to think maybe we're reaching a peak with AI CapEx. But Jensen Huang saying $1.3 trillion is what he expects to be spent next year just by the top five. That's a 60% year-over-year jump if we take these assumptions. Matt, you're kind of pointing out here that NVIDIA, if anyone has a pulse on what is happening, I mean, it's really kind of coordinating everything.
1: Yeah, Jensen Huang, he's one of my favorite things about him as a CEO is he's not trying to deliver the best quarterly results. They are delivering the best quarterly results, but that's not his primary focus. He really wants to build out the, you know, he wants to kind of shepherd the AI build out. And what I mean by that is think of all, and we've talked on other shows about the circular deals and things like that going on in AI. I mean, and NVIDIA is really at the center of it all. Like they're investing in all the frontier AI labs. They have financing partnerships with Apollo, BlackRock, Blackstone, Brookfield, Goldman, KKR to raise over $500 billion of third party capital to really just invest in all of the little bits and pieces of what's going on. So there is some circular financing, and I have an issue with how that's being reported as sales growth. If, you know, if I pay Jason $100 to teach me something and he gives me the $100 to teach him something, did we each really make $100? No.
2: And according to GAAP accounting, that would be $200 in revenue by those combined entities, even though it was just $100 getting passed back and forth.
1: And that's what we're seeing in the AI space right now. But at the same time, that does help both of us establish our business, do the research we need. And it, you know, there is some tangible benefit to that. So, you know, NVIDIA is really leading all that. And it's a really interesting dynamic, but it's not just about this quarter. They're really driving that $1.3 trillion build out all by them, not all by themselves, but they're helping to drive that.
2: I think it's important to note that even somebody like Jensen Huang probably doesn't really know exactly how this cycle is going to play out. They're going to get information sooner. They know what their sales rates are. They know what the orders looking like are coming in. And they know how quickly their partners like Taiwan Semi can actually do the manufacturing. But I think Huang is really leaning into the optimism, and the numbers back it up, right? Even if there is a certain degree of hype. But the part of the story that may not be getting enough attention isn't that Alphabet and Meta recently, and Oracle before that, have flipped over to generating negative free cash. It's that they're doing it even as their core businesses just continue to pump out gobs and gobs of positive operating cash. Here's a crazy number. Over the past four quarters, Meta, Alphabet, Amazon, Microsoft, and Oracle, those are the top five hyperscalers, they've generated almost $700 billion in operating cash flow. So maybe with that context, that big CapEx number we're talking about isn't really as scary as it seems.
0: And of course, the difference between the operating cash flow and the free cash flow, the operating cash flow is what the business is producing, and the free cash flow reflects what it is investing in infrastructure, what we're talking about right here. So that's really the delta that we're highlighting. But I just want to talk a little bit here. It seems like investors have kind of lowered expectations here, because you look at a business of NVIDIA scale growing 100% year over year, trading at only 24 times its forward earnings. Matt, what are investors a little bit pessimistic about here, perhaps?
1: Well, it's not that they're pessimistic. It's at some point the numbers just get too big. It's the same reason why, you know, Warren Buffett said Berkshire Hathaway's next 50 years aren't going to be as good as its first 50 years. It's because the math just doesn't work for 20% annualized returns for that long from a $1 trillion base. And the same thing kind of applies here. So either growth, pricing power, or both will have to give at some point. 106% growth year over year in this latest quarter. They're projecting 70% growth next year. That was a big positive surprise. But 70% from 106 is still a deceleration, it's worth pointing out. So the market is pricing that in. It's not going to grow by 70% next year, then another 70% next year, and so on and so on.

0: at some point it would exceed U.S. GDP within a few years at that rate. So it can't happen forever. And that's what the market's really pricing in. So it's really tough to evaluate NVIDIA on traditional metrics like forward PE ratios, because at some point it's going to have to hit a threshold.
1: Well, let's turn a little bit now to another semiconductor company that, by the way, speaking of Jensen Huang, he's spoken very highly about this company called Marvell, ticker symbol MRVL. This is a roughly $200 billion company. Huang says it could be worth $1 trillion someday, but this stock reporting, and the big thing here is not that it reported 37% growth for the quarter, even though it did. For next year, it's looking to grow. It raised its guidance from 45% growth to 50% growth. So an acceleration into the rest of this year and into next year. That would seem to corroborate a little bit here what Jensen Huang is saying, that CapEx spending is going to pick up even more. But the market doesn't seem to like this, because Marvell stock is down a little bit today.
2: Yeah, I've spent actually most of the early part of this week doing a deep dive into Marvell's business. And it's stunning how this seemingly niche company, and it is relatively niche, has just positioned itself for a massive, massive opportunity. Matt Murphy is the CEO. He's done an extraordinary job over the past decade of turning the company around and just pointing it right at this sweet spot of both what it's really good at, and making it indispensable for some of its most important customers, which kind of happen to be these hyperscalers, and maybe most importantly, either developing or acquiring really critical technology that can keep up with the insanely fast pace of data volume and speed growth in the data center. Now, let's zoom out here. If NVIDIA's server clusters are the brains, or other CPUs and GPUs are the brains, Marvell's technology is like the central nervous system of the data center. That means it connects the brain to every part of the body, no matter how near or far from the brain that it is. Also interconnects distributed sites together. So you have data centers that are hundreds of miles apart. Their technology is important there. But as to the specifics of the opportunity, last year they did an investor day around AI. The short version of what they think is attainable is about a $220 billion market for accelerated compute by 2028. They think they can get 25% of that. That's a $55.4 billion revenue number. For context, this year, the company's saying they're probably going to do about $12 billion. I think they're going to do about more than that, but let's just say they do that. We're talking about increasing revenue fourfold in about 3 years. Now, if it can maintain operating margins of 35%, I think they can probably do better than that, but let's just go with a baseline of 35%. What's the math look like? $1 trillion valuation would mean about 50 times operating income. Now, that's rich, but if growth does keep accelerating from there, it's really not outlandish, especially the stock right now trades for more than double that same multiple.
0: Well, Jensen Huang did not give a time frame when he thinks it's going to hit a $1 trillion valuation. So that's one thing to definitely point out. And I wanted to point out that, you know, we mentioned the circular deals just a minute ago. Marvell has one with Google, where they pledged to give Google warrants to buy up to $12 billion of the company's stock, making them one of the largest shareholders, but only if Google is spending money with them. For all of those warrants to vest, Google has to spend $120 billion cumulatively through 2033. If that is the first of several deals, then $55 billion in revenue could just be a starting point, honestly. If they get deals like that with the other hyperscalers, you know, they're cutting into Broadcom's, chip business there. There could be a lot more. It's not an outlandish prediction. I don't know how long we're going to see these giant, you know, valuation multiples, because in 2033, I have to imagine the AI build out is going slower than it is now. Like I said, the numbers are just going to get too big. So I have reservations when it comes to, you know, we're going to have some margin compression in the overall industry between now and, you know, 5-6 years from now. But it's still a pretty amazing business, as you said, for essentially a niche company, to be making these deals and to, you know, they're putting their money where their mouth is when it comes to that market opportunity.
1: Well, with AI infrastructure spending continuing to go up by tens of billion dollars a year, even if it's a decelerating rate, you better believe we're going to be talking about it on Motley Fool Hidden Gems Investing. 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It's going to be called the Mythos Moment in Cybersecurity. 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
1: 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So Anthropic, this is one of the leading AI application companies for consumers and businesses. In April, it released something called the Mythos AI model. And the thing about this was it could quickly find and exploit vulnerabilities in software, and it could exploit them faster than humans could respond. A few months later, actually, the U.S. government asked it to pause Mythos for a little while. And so this was kind of a big deal, and it kind of caused cybersecurity investors to panic, thinking, oh no, the threats are getting much worse. But for CrowdStrike, it was saying that Mythos was actually great for its business. And accordingly, this week it reported numbers. And Jason, this was actually a really great quarter for CrowdStrike.
2: Yeah, it was extraordinary. And the thing is, like, the quarter was a good quarter, beat expectations, but it's really the guidance of the reacceleration of growth in the business. And it's another example, too, of a stock that is widely considered extremely overvalued, can still go higher when the business reports great results that beat even those highest of expectations. As we're recording this, shares have given back some of those gains, are down a good bit late in the morning of the 28th. But CrowdStrike shares are still up like 10% for the week, and they're up 81% for the year. The big driver is those expectations for accelerating growth. The company's calling for annual recurring revenue, so that's ARR, to grow about 41% from where it was a year ago by the end of next quarter, and then keep growing from there. This is a dominant business, keeps expanding its share of the market and also signing its customers up for more and more tools. At last count, more than half of its customers used six or more of the almost three dozen modules that the company offers. It does trade for around 140 times my estimates for what their full year free cash flow is going to be. But if growth keeps accelerating, I think free cash flow margin will explode higher. And it's a stock that could get a lot cheaper really quickly without the stock price falling, just based on the operating leverage that they would get and their profits exploding.
0: Yeah, I mean, CrowdStrike's earnings were a blowout, even in the context of all the beat and raises that we've seen from the industry this quarter. The big number that I focused on, net new annual recurring revenue, that growth rate was 51%, meaning that the new annual recurring revenue they added this quarter was 51% greater than what they added in this quarter last year. They've never done that before, even when they were in the really early stages of their growth. That's the highest net new growth rate ever. But I'm going to push back on Jason a little bit, because if the 2020 to 2021 timeframe taught me anything, and Jason and I were very active in investing in that time, it's that valuation always matters at least a little bit. So based on CrowdStrike's own internal goals for long-term growth rate they feel they can sustain, the stock's trading about 7 times the sales it will produce in a decade from now. So revenue acceleration is impressive, but I still have a really tough time wrapping my head around this one valuation-wise.
2: Yeah, there's no pushback or argument from me on that. It is extremely, extremely richly valued. As long as it keeps delivering, that's going to be the case. But we all learned with the outage a couple of summers ago, one speed bump and a lot of value gets washed out.
1: I want to circle back to this Mythos moment, because as Matt pointed out, this record net new annualized recurring revenue for CrowdStrike, but it doesn't seem to be a tailwind for all cybersecurity companies equally. So we got reports this week from SentinelOne, Okta, Rubrik, and specifically with SentinelOne, you know, looking at 21% growth and only about 20% growth for the year. So slightly decelerating, especially compared to 22% growth last year. I guess as I zoom out, I'm just asking myself, why is this a tailwind for CrowdStrike, but SentinelOne doesn't seem to be seeing the same uplift here, Matt?
0: Yeah, I mean, so the winners are the winners like CrowdStrike. They're already profitable. They're already funding their AI build out through their expanding free cash flow. SentinelOne is one of the things that stood out to me is that they recently cut 8% of their workforce. I don't know if you remember that news. And they specifically said they were going to get the cost savings from that to invest in their AI security. So it's kind of like CrowdStrike's at a position of strength here compared to SentinelOne, first of all. And CrowdStrike's newer products like Flex, Falcon Flex is helping them win bigger, longer term deals than competitors, and their customers want better outcomes at lower cost, and CrowdStrike's delivering that better. The ARR coming from Falcon Flex grew by 101% year over year in the latest quarter, talking about a blowout number. So they have a position of strength. They had a first mover advantage. They're an AI native platform. They were part of the original Mythos team that got early access. And they've done a great job of capitalizing on that.
1: Jason, is there any reason to hope here beneath the surface that SentinelOne is actually doing a little bit better than it looks on the headline number?
2: Yeah, a couple of things. The stock's up 42% this year. The business is growing very well. And the thing is that the context of comparing it to CrowdStrike, which you should, because they're competitors, like direct competitors over the same customers, makes it hard. It's a giant shadow CrowdStrike casts. That net new ARR number that we're talking about from CrowdStrike, that is an incredible number. It's bigger than SentinelOne's entire business, right? Just the new business they're acquiring every quarter is bigger than SentinelOne's entire business. So that, I mean, that should really contextualize it. But I think the thing that matters a lot is if you look at, you know, kind of peel back the layers, pop open the hood for SentinelOne, where it's growing is really, really compelling. CEO founder Tomer Weingarten sat down with me and fellow fool Tim Byers about a year and a half ago. And he told us, he's like, look, guys, AI is the most important, biggest threat to the enterprise and the biggest opportunity that we have in front of us by far. And you look at where they're growing, non-endpoint. So again, thinking about endpoint, that's like a core offering for their business and for CrowdStrike. Non-endpoint offerings now make up more than half of SentinelOne's ARR. So even as CrowdStrike is dominating there, SentinelOne's growth is accelerating. Its AI security business grew by triple digits. Cloud and data are accelerating growth. So I've been saying for a while that I believe broadly there's going to be a lot of winners in cybersecurity. And I do think that the space is big enough for companies like SentinelOne and to a lesser degree Okta in a different business because there's different needs to win share in this massive tailwind of opportunity.
1: Yeah, when it comes to trends to pay attention to, I can think of few as important as cybersecurity. When we come back, Dick's Sporting Goods had its worst trading day in years. You're listening to Motley Fool Hidden Gems Investing.

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7: Welcome back to Motley Fool Hidden Gems Investing. You know I am a fan of obscure holidays, and today is National Cherry Turnover Day. Not just any turnover, so don't go get an apple turnover today. It is cherry turnover today. And I thought for the show we could celebrate a little bit. You know, cherry red like a down stock chart. Turnover kind of sounds like turn around. So let's talk about some stocks that are down and in need of a turnaround on National Cherry Turnover Day. And I want to start here. I'm basically going to throw you a stock. You're going to make your case whether the company can turn it around or not. So let's start with PayPal. You know, PayPal, this is a digital financial platform that allows people and businesses to send money, check out on websites, even behind the scenes in some cases. It owns Venmo. PayPal is down today after Stripe reportedly pulling its bid for the company. It's down for the year, and it's down more than 80% from its all-time high way back in 2021. Matt, you're going to go first here. Is this a candidate for a turnaround?
8: No, PayPal is not going to retake its 2021 high anytime soon. But I can make the case that this is the strongest turnaround story of the three that you're going to mention here. So, I mean, the new CEO, Enrique Lores, is putting in some cost reduction measures. He's focusing on the highest potential areas of the business, like Venmo, like buy now, pay later. And it's starting to pay off. In the second quarter, EPS beat the estimate. The revenue rose 5% year over year, which honestly, given PayPal's last few years, is pretty strong. I mean, Venmo, pay with Venmo did really well. Buy now, pay later did really well. I mean, the long-term savings, they're targeting $1.5 billion eventually in annual run rate savings. They're already at $400 million of that. Free cash flow is strong. They're buying back stock hand over fist. And they said the branded checkout product has stabilized, which was a big concern of investors. So even without the Stripe deal a possibility now, I think this is the strongest turnaround case here.
9: Yeah, I think PayPal, I think maybe you could almost say the turnaround is already happening. The numbers that Matt talked about, this is a business that has always generated tons and tons of cash flow. It's incredibly cash generative. It's a cash cow. I think really what's happened is investors have turned around their expectations of the business from a company that should be growing at much higher rates, taking share, expanding its margins. And, you know, there's a lot of us that have just been slapped in the face to the reality that it is a grind. It is a tough, extremely, extremely competitive business with a lot of big players that will fight over their market share. And I think and I've talked about this before on the podcast, as much as I didn't like the way things went down with Enrique Lores moving from the board chair to the CEO seat and the abrupt way that it happened with Alex Chris, who he replaced, the business did need maybe a CEO whose background was more about being like just a price taker in a tough commodity driven business where you can't really create huge moats. You just have to be a really disciplined operator, good blocking and tackling, just the fundamentals of your business, and do smart things like when your share price is down, buy more shares. Take that extra free cash flow that you generate and create value that way instead of trying to buy market share. And I do think that with the right expectations, investors can do perfectly fine in PayPal, and they don't really have to turn the business around. They just have to let it be what it is.
7: So a little bit of consensus here from Jason and Matt on the turnaround potential for PayPal. Let's move to another one that might be able to divide a little bit. So this is AppLovin. Now, AppLovin is not as well known as PayPal. This is a mobile advertising platform primarily used for mobile gaming apps, but is expanding into other things. This is actually a huge company. I don't think people realize it's $112 billion market cap. And that is after it's having a rough month, down about 20%, and a rough year, down about 50%. So, Jason, you're going to kick it off here with AppLovin. Do you think that this is a turnaround candidate for Cherry Turnover Day?
9: I think the core part of AppLovin's business that really matters is the tailwinds. And it's a little bit of a different situation than PayPal. The PayPal, though, the growth opportunities for transactions is not super duper high growth. It's a gigantic industry. And if you can take share, your growth rates can be good. But the key for AppLovin is the tailwinds around digital advertisements and that entire ad market are very favorable. And more money continues to be spent there. So that's a market that is growing. If you can just continue to get good attach rates and grow your share of it and just maintain your share, honestly, then you can grow well. I think the things that are affecting its business, there's a little bit of cyclicality, but it's also, again, highly competitive. You've got the walled gardens that are kind of dominating the space. AppLovin has some good relationships and is pretty well established, but they really just need to continue to maintain share and get through the cycles. And I think as much as anything, it was a little bit of kind of the same story with PayPal a few years ago. 2021, we're still coming through the pandemic. Everything was seemingly moving online, and it seemed that it was just going to be more and more of like PayPal was going to be just right in the middle of how we did everything. There was this idea that the explosive growth that we saw for AppLovin was going to continue, and the growth rates have been fine. But at some point, when you're priced for perfection and your results aren't perfect, your stock is no longer going to be priced for perfection. So I think that's a lot of what's happened there.
8: See, I think AppLovin is the weakest turnaround candidate of the three. I mean, Jason's right, but
9: yeah, I agree with you, Matt. Let me say that. I agree with you.
8: And it's also a highly controversial stock in a lot of ways. I mean, it's been the target of a lot of short attacks, a lot of short reports saying, you know, the deceptive practices with putting ads on people's phones putting apps on people's phones without asking them first, and just a lot of kind of stepping over the line.
9: I think there's still some ongoing investigations.
8: There is. The SEC, and there's too. A lot of regulatory risk here. Yeah. And I don't like investing in regulatory risk. I just don't. It's generally something I avoid. There's two things I avoid in my portfolio. It's accounting irregularities and regulatory risk. And AppLovin is definitely on the regulatory side of that. So it's a stock that you're not going to find in my portfolio anytime soon.
7: Well, let's turn to another company that draws a little bit less scrutiny, and that is Sterling Infrastructure. This is a construction company that does a lot of heavy work on sites. Its boom right now is data centers and really just getting it ready for the utilities to come in and big customers such as Amazon and Meta. But this stock is actually up 60% for the year, but it's down 50% from its yearly highs. And so, Matt, is Sterling Infrastructure a chance for a turnaround?
8: Sterling Infrastructure is one of many AI picks and shovels plays that beat and raised for the quarter and then went down. That's also what makes NVIDIA and CrowdStrike's earnings so exceptional, is, you know, they were the exception to that rule. Their quarter was excellent. Their revenue growth was 90% year over year. Net income grew even faster. E-infrastructure, which is the segment that has to do with data centers, that almost tripled year over year revenue wise. Their backlog more than doubled. I could go on and on and on. They raised their guidance. It really seems to be a case of multiple compression. The numbers, that was a great beat and raise. But previous quarters were even more kind of breathtaking, and I feel like the stock was priced for just, you know, knock your socks off results. These were great results, but it wasn't that much higher than the market was already pricing in. So you're seeing some multiple compression here. It was trading for about 37 times forward earnings going into this. There are capacity constraints that aren't going to get any easier when infrastructure spending jumps to $1.3 trillion next year from $800 billion. You know, there are some capacity constraints and things like that. So that's what's really kind of weighing on the stock right now, is the uncertainty. I don't think there's anything to turn around here. I think the business is doing great. It's a question of whether the stock is going to turn around. It's really how long and how much further does the infrastructure build out continue to accelerate.
9: Yeah, no, I think there are a lot of opportunities for the business to continue to get larger. But again, this is a company that pours concrete, lays asphalt, puts in sewers, sewage infrastructure, HVAC, like that, literally from the ground up for data centers, like high end manufacturing, for electronics, like semiconductor factories. Like that's kind of what they do. And obviously there's the growth, but just plotting the line on the chart here, began the year traded for about 30 times earnings for a construction company. At the peak, traded for almost 90 times earnings. And that's like a couple months, like a month or two ago. And even with this sell-off, it still trades for 35 times trailing earnings. It's a lot lower on a forward basis because the growth rates are strong. But I think investors maybe just kind of realized that this is a very cyclical business. This is one of the first companies that's going to have customers canceling contracts and its backlog is going to start to shrink quickly when the demand does peak and there's no longer the need for new build for this infrastructure. But at the same time, there are other levers they can pull to kind of land that plane to a certain extent. They do a lot of foundation work for things like housing developments and other, you know, commercial real estate where they come in and they do that initial infrastructure. It's not as good of a business. It's not as high margin of what they're doing right now, but they do have some diversification in their business that should over time kind of help soften the risk. But the opportunity over the next 5 years is absolutely extraordinary. So it wouldn't surprise me to see the multiple start to move higher. The stock, I think, is certainly, even if the multiple doesn't move higher, is going to continue to move up just because of the pure profit growth of the business.
7: Well, let's transition from Cherry Turnover Day to Dick's Sporting Goods. It's a good lead in here. Dick's Sporting Goods down over 30% in a single day. It's its worst single day as a publicly traded company. This, of course, is a well-known sports apparel and sport equipment retailer around the country. It acquired Foot Locker not too long ago. And Matt, that's kind of one of the things that is hurting here, isn't it?
8: Yeah, that's kind of the thing that's hurting. Right now, the environment for athletic footwear, especially in athletic apparel, has really taken a cyclical downturn in the past few months. Dick's actually said one thing that you never want to hear a company say on a quarterly call: the conditions deteriorated throughout the quarter. That means the end of the quarter was you know, worse than the beginning. So it's too early to say that the Foot Locker acquisition was a mistake, but it's definitely not too early to say that it's just not going well. That's the part that's getting hit. It's the, you know, Dick's Sporting Goods, their core business, they generally cater to the more like, you know, upper middle class, that type of consumer. Foot Locker is more the moderate to middle income and the lower end of the spectrum, I guess you would say. And that's where it's really getting hit the most. They're having to discount products more. They're having to run more promotions. Management's making all the right moves. They closed 110 underperforming stores. They opened a few more that are more high potential. But it's like they acquired a cyclical business right before the cycle turned against them. So you really can't blame management too much for that. The Dick's business itself is doing pretty well.
7: Jason, trading at just 12 times forward earnings now after this huge, huge drop, do you think that Dick's Sporting Goods could actually be a counterintuitive buying opportunity?
9: Yeah, I think that maybe that's the case. Because look, at its core, retailing, this is a low margin grind of a business. You win by building scale, you create operating leverage, and then you make money being either really good at turning your inventory over a lot or selling specialty goods at high margins. But even the ones that do those things the best, they're lucky if they can get profit margins that are like high single digits. So anything that upsets the apple cart can just crush your profitability. That's happening in real time at Dick's with the Foot Locker acquisition. If we just go back a few years ago, Dick's was one of those companies getting the great results. Operating margins were in the low teens. Net margins were routinely above 8%. Again, that's really, really good for a retailer. Now you look over the past four quarters, and those past four quarters, only about half of that were after it closed the acquisition of Foot Locker. Operating margin has fallen by 42%. And net margins have been cut in half. The Dick's business is doing fine. Matt talked about that. Strong comps. People are paying more. They're buying more goods. There's more transactions happening. Foot Locker's another story. Comps aren't just falling. They were terrible, negative in both the North American market and the international locations, which was a big part of the thesis. And management's now telling us, you mentioned the deteriorating conditions, they changed their guidance. Things are not going to improve nearly as quickly as they first thought. Now, what happens next? I think management has to do a better job of setting expectations. The domestic market is just really mature in this industry, guys. The growth is going to basically be a little bit more than GDP growth, plus whatever market share they can take from other players. International growth is still on the table, but they got to fix Foot Locker. And that means that they have to allocate more resources to fix Foot Locker than they anticipated. that's the knock-on effect of making a big acquisition than it not going as well as you thought. But yet my gut, I agree. It's a buying opportunity. I think at its core, Dick's is just run by really good retailers. I think they're going to figure out the best practices that make both of their franchises shine. They have to run them kind of separately for a long time, but they are going to figure out operationally what they can integrate to drive out costs and get better leverage out of their stores, supply chains, leverage as a buyer, and things like that. I think they're going to figure those things out, and this could just be kind of a low point.
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7: 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To see our full advertising disclosure, please check out our show notes. We'd like to end this episode with stocks on our radar, and we'll bring in Dan Boyd from Behind the Glass. But Jason, I'm going to let you go first here. What is your stock?
8: So Dan, I want you just to imagine, if you will, that you could buy an asset that is almost exclusively the domain of the ultra wealthy, is extremely limited in supply, and their values have consistently outpaced just about every other asset class for decades, including stocks. Now, I'm talking about a top tier professional sports team. In this case, this might be the thing that makes it hard for you to swallow. It's the Atlanta Braves holding. Ticker is BATRA. That means you get to own the Atlanta Braves. You get to own their mixed-use development, their mixed-use real estate assets that are their part of it, that are kicking off tons of free cash flow. Let me make the case a little bit more for you here. The LA Lakers were just sold for $12.5 billion. The same owner of the Lakers owns the Dodgers. He bought the Lakers like a year and a half ago for $10 billion. That's a pretty good return for a year and a half of holding. Jeff Bezos, the Amazon founder, of course, is part of a group that just bought part of the famed English Premier League soccer club, Liverpool, and they now own the option to fully acquire it from the same group that owns the Boston Red Sox, Fenway Sports Group. The Padres, the San Diego Padres baseball team, just sold for $4 billion. Today, you could buy the Atlanta Braves holdings for a market cap of about $3.5 billion. This is one of the top tier of 30 professional Major League Baseball teams in North America that you can buy at what looks like a pretty sizable discount to the market value for that sort of asset.
7: Dan, a question about the Atlanta Braves?
9: This is a hard sell, gang. I am a Washington Nationals fan, and so I despise the Barves, as I call them, which, of course, is a plural for barf. So hard sell for me, Jason. So let's hear what Matt has to say.
10: Yeah, other than that, I would have to show up in the owner's box in a Phillies jersey. I'm going to go with Forgent Power Solutions. I mentioned that the picks and shovels plays on data centers are really kind of beaten down now. Forgent is no exception. They make the, as it says, the power systems, the switchgear, the transformers, the transfer switches that every data center needs. $1.3 trillion in infrastructure spending next year alone is expected now. It's down 50% from the highs, even though revenue more than doubled year over year. Their bookings quadrupled. They're booking 2.3 times the business that they're billing every quarter. The backlog grew by 157%. I can go on. The numbers are just fantastic. And unlike some of the more expensive picks and shovels plays, it still trades for roughly 26 times EBITDA. That's not too expensive when you factor in that growth rate. There are some really interesting opportunities here in the companies that are building out the data centers themselves. And Forgent is definitely at the top of my shopping list right now.
9: I mean, it's amazing, John, that Matt has brought something that can actually compete with the Atlanta Braves, a team that I despise once again, because I don't understand data center power at all. So I think my hands are tied here, gang. I'm going to go with the Atlanta Braves.
7: Whoa, a surprise ending. For Jason Hall and Matt Frankel, our production engineer Dan Boyd, and the entire Motley Fool Hidden Gems Investing team, I'm John Kwas. Thank you so much for listening to our show today. We'll see you again next time.

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1: I'm Greg Bell, and this week on When Radio Was on Broadway is my beat. Detective Danny Clover investigates a mystery man who was stabbed and then fled the scene.
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7: ABC News, I'm Dave Packer. The death toll continues to climb after massive flash flooding obliterated parts of the Nepal-Tibet border region on Wednesday. Authorities say nearly 700 bodies have been recovered across the region and over 3,000 people are missing. The situation is now at a critical juncture as the window to find people alive shrinks. ABC's Britt Clendett is in Kathmandu.
8: Heavy fog and monsoon downpours in Rasua, the hardest hit area, slowing the mission, temporarily grounding rescue helicopters. But amid the chaos, a ray of hope. This 7-year-old girl pulled from the rubble after rescue workers heard her cries. But over 3,000 still remain missing altogether on both the Nepal and Tibet sides, including roughly 90 Americans, according to the State Department.
7: President Trump announcing a new deal with Venezuela. It would tab the U.S. taking majority control of much of that country's oil reserves and substantially lower gas prices here. But Gas Buddy head of petroleum analysis, Patrick DeCon, not so sure.
9: Whenever the U.S. makes a deal like this, first of all, you have to look at Venezuela's constitution, which promises that the natural resources of Venezuela belong to their citizens. And oil companies are going to be looking at this very carefully, because to spend the billions of dollars, they have to have the reliability in what they're about to spend money on. And that's why some oil companies have not yet invested.
7: What's in a name? Everything, according to Ontario Premier Doug Ford. On Saturday, he unveiled a large Lake Ontario sign in response to President Trump's executive order that would rename the lake as Lake America. But Ford said that order would not change the name bestowed upon the body of water 400 years ago.
10: Well, it's always going to be Lake Ontario, now and forever. President Trump can call it whatever he wants, but I can tell you the rest of the world will always call it Lake Ontario.
7: You're listening to ABC News.
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7: More than a 250,000 voting-age Icelanders voted Saturday if they should resume long-stalled negotiations to join the European Union. Prime Minister Kristrún Frostrader cast her ballot on the yes-no referendum, pointing out that if the country is still in the European Economic Area, no matter what the outcome is.
11: And even if this is a yes, we will be part of the EEA because we'll have to see what a negotiation or accession deal looks like. So the process will be long if it's a yes, but we will be fine also if it's a no.
7: Masses of sardines have washed up dead or dying in South Africa. Scientists are investigating whether a herpes virus detected in the fish is responsible. More from ABC's Chuck Sievertson.
12: It's the first time that the PHV virus has been identified in sardines off South Africa. That virus was linked to 2 mass sardine deaths in Australia in the 1990s. It causes inflammation and thickening of sardines' gills, which interferes with their oxygen intake. PHV is a fish virus and poses no known risk to humans, say South African environmental officials. They say it doesn't mean healthy sardines caught commercially or canned sardine products are unsafe to eat.
7: A former longtime White House teleprompter operator will pay more than $170,000 to settle allegations that he improperly wagered on President Trump's words. Regulators claim Gabriel Perez made more than $100,000 on Cauchy's so-called mention markets. Perez will return those winnings and pay an additional $65,000 penalty under the agreement. Dave Packer, ABC News.
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1: I'm Greg Bell, and we'll open with a pre-Johnny Dollar Bob Bailey as a detective named Valentine. And later we make our weekly visit to Valley Springs for Mary Foster, the editor's daughter. From 1955 until 1960, big voice actor Bob Bailey starred as Johnny Dollar over on the CBS Radio Network. Ah, but for 8 years prior to that, he was heard over on Mutual, starring in this upcoming detective program. His supporting cast includes Francis Robinson as Secretary Claire Brooks and Wally Mayer as Police Lieutenant Riley. Now also featured in this episode, Herb Rawlinson as Dr. Penford, Noreen Gamil as Mrs. Penford, Hi Everback as Eric, Don Diamond as Wesley, and Martha Wentworth as Mrs. Hogan. It's from August 9th, 1948.
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0: I was told the same thing myself. I was even informed of the time and the method. All the facts were there, except who is going to kill me and why. I suppose I should go to the police, but they would only scare the killer off. Next time, he may not be thoughtful enough to warn me. I don't know what you charge for a service like this.
1: Don't know what you charge for a service like this, but whatever it is, I'm willing and able to pay. My executioner hasn't allowed me much time, so you can understand I'm anxious that you meet me at my office as quickly as possible. It's signed, Dr. Norman Penford.
2: Here, Brooksy, is something that makes no sense at all.
1: Well, how can you say that, George? A man expects to be murdered, and the notion doesn't fill him with too much enthusiasm. I think that makes a lot of sense.
2: It's the note within the note I'm talking about, Angel. Yeah, why did the so-called executioner announce the date of the event and apparently supply a blueprint of his intention? Is he some kind of a newborn fool?
1: Well, maybe he's so sure of himself, he thinks he can't get caught.
2: Now, that's the kind of self-confidence I like to see in people, Brooksy. Except in murderers. What was the address of Dr. Penford's office again? Tell me, Dr. Penford, you're a surgeon, aren't you? Not a psychiatrist.
0: That's right, Mr. Valentine. Why do you ask?
2: For a very good reason. The note Dr. Penford got. Read it again, will you, Brooksy?
1: Oh, yeah. Notice of execution. Time, Tuesday night. Place, wherever you will be. Method, one unerring fatal shot. Executioner, someone who hates you very dearly. Guess who?
2: Unsigned and typewritten.
0: Yes, I see what you mean. It does sound mad.
2: Doctor, can you think of any patient who'd go this length because of, some kind of a grudge?
0: No, that's inconceivable.
1: You know, this could be a crank note.
0: Do you believe that, Miss Brooks?
1: No, somehow I don't.
2: Okay, let's start from scratch, Doctor.
0: Yes?
2: Before I can do anything about this note, I've got to know something about you.
0: Oh, there's not much to tell. I have my regular hours at the hospital, and I see a few people here at my office, which is just a part of my home. It's really an uneventful sort of grind, day in and day out, except...
2: Yeah?
0: Well, my son Eric is home from college for the summer. It makes this house a little brighter than usual.
1: And your wife, Dr. Penn?
0: I'm a widower, Miss Brooks. My wife died 21 years ago when Eric was born.
1: Oh, I see.
2: I suppose this picture on your desk is your wife.
0: What?
2: This picture.
0: Oh, I should have put that away. Wonderful to think that Eric never resented it being there.
1: Well, why should he?
0: Well, you see, this was my first wife.
2: Oh. We're learning more and more, aren't we, Doctor?
0: I didn't even think of telling you about Jane.
2: Oh, Dr. Penford, in a case like this, when you don't know anything, everything becomes important. What about your first wife?
0: Well, Jane and I were married less than 2 years. I haven't seen her since the divorce. The only reason I even know that she's still alive is that I send her an alimony check every month.
2: I see.
0: I met Eric's mother about a year later. I had a small practice in Kenton. That's a little mining town not far from here.
2: Mm-hmm. All of which doesn't conjure up the figure of a crazed, egotistical murderer.
0: Yes, I know. But as I said, my life has been rather humdrum.
2: All right, Doctor, let me take it from there. From what I can read into this letter, I'd say that if the person who wrote it carries out his threat, it would be on Tuesday night, as promised.
0: That's right, Valentine.
2: And you're hiring me to see that it doesn't come off, as promised.
0: If you can.
3: Oh, Dad, I... Oh, sorry, I didn't know you had patients.
0: Oh, not at all, Eric. These are two friends. Miss Brooks, Mr. Valentine, my son.
3: Oh, Miss Brooks, how do you do? Mr. Valentine, I know I'm probably interrupting something, but look, Dad, how about doing the town with me tonight? We'll start with the country club and then, well, who knows?
0: Sorry, Eric, I'm afraid not.
3: Now, what do I have to do to make him come out of his shell? Dad imagines I have a score of debutantes just waiting to make an evening of it with me. The truth is, Dad did say Miss Brooks, didn't he?
1: His very word.
3: Well, then, you might care to join me.
0: Eric.
3: Oops, I didn't mean to go plowing through the bounds of propriety, but it seemed like an idea, an inspired idea, Miss Brooks.
1: Oh, I'm sure it would have been fun, Eric, but I had a few other ideas myself.
3: Well, good try. Nice to have met you, Mr. Valentine. Now I better go out and shower. Six sets of tennis in this sun is like a Turkish bath. See you later, Dad.
2: Well, that's quite a hunk of man you've got for a son, Dr. Penford.
0: Isn't he, though?
2: But we seem to have gotten off the subject. Tomorrow is Tuesday.
0: You may be sure I haven't forgotten.
2: You understand, Doctor. I'll have to go about this any way I see fit.
0: Of course.
2: So I'll be in touch with you then. We'd better get started, Brooksy.

0: I can't imagine why you're here, Mr. Valentine. I have only one interest in Norman Pinford. The alimony check he sends me each month.
1: Well, you're very frank, to say the least, Mrs. Pinford.
2: But we thought if you knew he was in danger, you'd be glad to give us some facts about his past. But it might help us.
0: Oh, I can give you a beautiful fact that will help you to understand Norman perfectly.
1: Yeah?
0: Just after our son was born, Norman left us. We haven't seen him since.
2: But we just met Dr. Penford's son.
1: He told us Eric was a child by his second marriage.
0: Oh?
2: He didn't mention anything about another son.
0: It might have slipped his mind.
1: Now, wait a minute. I want to get this straight.
0: Please, Mr. Valentine, don't raise your voice. My son Wesley is working in the next room. He doesn't like to be disturbed while he's writing his book.
3: Mother? Mother, who's there?
0: Oh, no one, Wesley. Just some people.
1: Friends of your father, as a matter of fact.
0: Mr. Valentine, don't go in that room.
3: My father? What are you talking about?
2: Certainly you should be interested in your father if he happens to be in danger.
0: Wesley, I tried to keep these people from disturbing you.
1: My name is Valentine. This is Miss Brooks.
3: How do you do? Forgive me if I don't get up. Now, about my father.
1: Go on.
3: I don't feel I have one. As for his being in danger, Miss Brooks, you can understand my lack of concern.
2: Yes, but...
3: Now, get out, both of you.
0: See? Now you've upset him. Never mind the pen, Wesley. I'll pick it up.
3: Sorry. My father isn't really worth any such display of emotion on my part. Now, I would appreciate it if you left.
1: Okay. Where you want it?
0: I think you can find your own way out.
2: I'm sure we can.
1: Well, that's what I call a beginning with all sorts of possibilities.
2: Mm.
1: Angel, I think this calls for some friendly cooperation from Lieutenant Riley.
4: Valentine, I'm a public servant. I have a deep aversion to notes that threaten murder, but why, in the name of everything that's holy, didn't this doctor come straight to me?
2: Oh, now you're not going to pout, Lieutenant. George explained all that.
1: I can't take care of this thing myself, Lieutenant. It's a big brown stone house with plenty of ways of getting in and out. And I only have two eyes.
4: Oh, okay, okay. Oh, for the love of... Yeah, Riley speaking. Yeah, let me have it. Well, how long has this been going on? What? 9 months. 450 in cash every month? Yeah, I see. Okay, thanks a lot. Well, your hunch was right, Valentine. Dr. Penford's been drawing out $1,250 a month regularly for the last 9 months, and in cash.
1: Wouldn't you say that smells slightly like blackmail?
2: And to high heaven?
4: You'll have those men, Valentine. Five of my best men. And once Dr. Penford comes home from dinner tomorrow night, no one will get in or out of that place without us knowing.
1: Thank you, Luther.
4: Shut up.
2: George, you mean all we're going to do now is wait till tomorrow?
1: Oh, no, Brooksy, no. You've got a date tonight.
2: Have I? Oh, how nice.
1: With Eric Penford.

0: What made you change your mind and call me, Clara?
1: Well, shall we call it a whim, Eric?
0: No.
1: Well, shall we say I just wanted to see the country club?
0: No.
1: Shall we say a girl can't always admit how she feels with other people present?
0: Then you wanted to be alone with me tonight, didn't you, Claire?
1: Eric, let's go back inside and die.
0: No.
1: Please, my wrist.
0: Nothing like this has ever happened to me before. You must know how beautiful you look now.
1: Not unless someone tells me.
0: You probably think I'm just another college kid home for the summer. Maybe you don't take me seriously.
1: Oh, I didn't say that, Eric.
0: And what do you have to say?
1: Eric.
0: Now, don't be afraid to fall in love with me. I can take care of you, Claire. There won't be any question of money.
1: There won't?
0: I don't even have to go back to college. I get $1,250 a month, come rain or shine.
1: Well, that's a lot of money. Where does it come from?
0: Oh, that's not important, darling, but it'll always be there. I've taken care of that. What do you say, Claire?
1: I don't know what to say. You've got to give me a few minutes to think it over. No, not with you around. That wouldn't be fair.
0: Oh, Claire, darling.
1: It won't be

0: George?
1: Yeah, Brooksy?
0: I have only a minute to talk.
1: Go on.
0: Eric just told me he gets $1,250 every month.
1: The exact amount Dr. Penford takes out in cash from the bank?
0: Yeah.
1: Well, that's a new one for the book, Angel. A son blackmailing his own father.
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8: And now back to tonight's adventure of George Valentine. Well, when a respectable doctor hires you to protect him against a threatened murder summed up in a typewritten note, you'd think after that your client wouldn't be likely to lie to you. But instead of the one acknowledged son, you find there are two, and son number one is apparently blackmailing his own father for a fancy sum. So with time growing short, you make your way to the little mining town of Kenton.
1: Mrs. Vishniowski, you've lived here in Kenton a long time. You remember Dr. Penford, don't you?
9: Oh, a good doctor. A very good man. Too bad he not stay here.
1: Or maybe you remember his wife. Was he happily married?
9: Married? Plenty girls wanted to marry doctor, but he was no married man when he lived here.
1: Wait a minute, what's that? Are you sure?
9: Oh, yes, yes, very sure.
10: Of course I remember Dr. Penford, Mr. Valentine.
1: Would you have any idea why he left, Mrs. Hogan?
10: Well, confidentially, it was the morning after Annie Pulaski died, after having her child.
1: Oh?
10: Yes. And the boy died stillborn, too, Dr. Penford said. I'd swear that's what took the heart out of the poor man and made him leave town.
1: Well, thank you, Mrs. Hogan.
10: Never forget that night. Mr. Hogan and I lived next to the Pulaskis at the time. I remember us saying to each other when we heard the little one cry out in the night, "Sure ain't it wonderful to hear the sound of new life coming into the world?"
1: I thought you said...
10: I know, Mr. Valentine. The next morning, Dr. Penford told us the baby didn't even live to breathe. Well, must have been our imagination.
1: Yeah. Yeah, it must have been.
11: No, I assure you, Mr. Valentine, no marriage license has ever been issued to Dr. Norman Penford. Not here in Kenton. Our records are very complete.
1: I see. And you're also sure there's never been a birth certificate for an Eric Penford?
11: Well, if there were, we'd have it here. Yes, indeed. Any other information?
1: Yeah. When's the next train back to town?

0: Benford, let's stop kidding each other.
1: What do you mean?
0: You've hired me to keep you from getting killed tonight. It's only a few hours before sundown, and you still want to go along with those lies you told me.
1: Lies?
0: Such as Eric being your son. You know that's a lie.
1: What? Well, how do you know that?
0: You never even had a second wife, Doctor.
1: Valentine.
0: Oh, yes, you gave me nothing to work on, so I had to find out these interesting little details for myself. Those couple of years you spent in Kenton told me a lot. Now, just who is Eric?
1: Is he the son
0: of Annie Pulaski? Well, Doctor, you left suddenly the next day.
1: All right, Valentine, I took the child. It was wrong, but think of the things that I gave him. He never wanted for anything. What would he have had in Kenton? Life in an orphanage? And then facing a world that was against him every inch of the way? Oh, no, I saved him from all that.
0: Yes, yes, very fine motives, Doctor. You took a boy who wasn't your own, called him your son, gave him every opportunity. Still, you haven't seen or spoken to your real son for more than 20 years.
1: Wesley, what do you know about him?
0: Just something else I found out.
1: Oh. Well, the truth is, Valentine, I never thought of Wesley as my son. He belonged to his mother, and I left it that way. And then when I thought I could have a son like Eric, I couldn't resist the temptation.
0: He's repaying you beautifully, isn't he?
1: What's that?
0: He's holding you up, isn't he, Dr. Benford? He knows he's not your son.
1: Oh, there were so many lies to tell, and he kept digging and probing. It had to come out at last.
0: $1,250 a month. Why don't you go and tell him where to head in?
1: Oh, it's not that easy, Valentine. I've boasted of that boy all his life. How strong and tall and beautiful he is. You just don't let a truth like this come to life all of a sudden.
0: All right. We got that all straight. Now, how does it tie up with that note?
1: It doesn't. It has nothing to do with it.
0: That could be another lie, Doctor.
1: But it isn't, Valentine. This thing between Eric and me is entirely personal. I'll never admit to another living soul that he's been blackmailed. And about tonight, all I know is what I told you, and I need your help. You wouldn't walk out on me now, would you?
0: No, tonight you're going to get every protection a man can expect. But tomorrow morning, get yourself another boy, or talk it out with the police.
1: Thanks, Valentine. I'm just worried about tonight.
2: Not still working, Dad. You ought to take a little time off. Oh, hello, Valentine.
0: Hi.
2: Well, swimming at the pool today, I couldn't find anybody to give me any real competition.
1: You never can.
0: I understand, Eric, that you're also on the boxing team up at college.
2: Oh, it's nothing. I just happen to have a left jab that seems to hit in the right place, the right time.
0: You mean something like
2: this? Oh! What are you trying to do?
0: Well, maybe a right cross like this jab. Oh!
1: Mr. Valentine!
2: Dad, what's he trying to do? What's happening here?
0: That, Eric, was to make up for all the times your dad didn't take you across his knees. Don't worry about tonight, Doctor. I'll be around.

0: Well, how you doing, Valentine?
1: Ah, the good Lieutenant Riley. Your presence makes this quite an occasion.
0: Oh, I just wanted to make sure you were happy with our service. If you were displeased, you know, you might decide not to put your confidence in the police department again.
1: The subtlety of your sarcasm, Lieutenant, is a beautiful thing. But kidding aside,
0: yeah,
1: the way you've got your men planted, I can't see how anybody can get in that house without being seen.
0: Oh, it's nothing. It's just a little trick I learned after more than 20 years on the force. I even have Hennessy trailing Penford to his restaurant.
1: Oh, I didn't miss that either. Thanks. I told the doctor to accept no calls and hold up for the night. Once he's inside, he's as good as sealed up. Nobody will be able to get at him.
0: Well, if you want me, I'll be hanging around for a while in the patrol car down the street.

0: Oh, here you are, George. Hi. Here's a sample of all the letters on Dr. Penford's typewriter.
1: Good, good. Let's get over here under the street lamp.
0: Oh, hey, wait a minute, George. Isn't that the doctor coming home now?
1: Yeah, so it is.
2: Is that you, Valentine?
1: Yes, we've met before, remember, Doctor?
2: Oh, I guess my mind was wandering. Good work. You don't know what a difference it makes to know that you're on the job. Good night.
0: George, Dr. Penford didn't seem himself at all. He's always so careful and precise in his manner.
1: Well, in his place, how would you feel on a night like this, Angel? Come on, let's get back under that street lamp.
0: George, that's the threatening note Dr. Penford received. I thought that's why you wanted me to use his typewriter.
1: I like this, but the E's are all the same. And the broken corner and the W's and the O's slightly higher than the rest of the line.
0: Eric, he would have had access to the typewriter.
1: No time for guessing games. I've got to get to the lieutenant.
0: Yes.
1: Sorry to disturb you, Lieutenant.
3: Huh?
1: But something new has been added.
3: What's that?
1: The note Dr. Penford received was written on his own typewriter.
3: What are you talking about?
0: That's a fact, Lieutenant.
3: Stay parked right here where you are, Miller. I'll be right back.
4: Yes, sir.
1: Come on, Lieutenant. We'd better talk to Penford. And fast.

0: Dr. Penford! Dr. Penford!
1: There's a light in his office. Georgie!
0: Yeah. Let's have a look at him. Wait a minute. I can still feel his pulse.
2: Let's, Brooks, get on the phone. Call an ambulance.
1: Okay.
0: I don't see any gun around, Lieutenant, but he was shot.
3: Oh, that's impossible, Valentine. Nobody could have come in this house without us seeing him.
0: And I know he was all right a few minutes ago when we talked to him.
3: I don't like repeating myself, but this is impossible.
2: Still, it happened.

0: I'm all right now, Lieutenant.
1: Doctor, for the love of heaven, what made you do a thing like that to yourself,
0: You guessed it, didn't you, Valentine? How?
2: Well, the lieutenant here kept saying impossible. No one could have gotten in to shoot you. So I accepted that simple fact. It was impossible. And that only left you, Doctor.
0: And I thought there couldn't possibly be a flaw.
2: You were shot before you arrived at the house. That's why you were so vague about things, so anxious to get inside.
1: Doctor, how did you know you weren't just going to drop dead in the street?
0: Well, I was pretty sure. If the doctor thinks about it long enough, he can find a way of shooting himself and still have a reprieve from death for an hour or so.
1: What?
0: I shot myself just under the ribs, upward, toward the liver. Then I got rid of the gun. The bleeding, you see, would be internal. And I knew with enough effort I could make my way home.
2: And the verdict would be murder, Doctor. Isn't that why you hired me in the first place?
0: Yes.
1: Look, Doctor, I know this isn't the time for a lot of questions, but I still want to know why you did it.
0: Insurance, Lieutenant. They wouldn't pay off on suicide, but they would on murder. It was very important that somebody get that money to make up for, oh, so many, many things.
2: It may have seemed as simple as that to you, Dr. Penford, but it was all wrong. The only way you could have made it up to your son was to be alive.
0: My son, he probably wishes me dead. You can't blame him.
2: I don't think any of us can understand what really is going on in Wesley's mind.
1: I'm just a simple cop, Doctor. But if you loved your son so much, why did you ever leave him? Why all this business with Eric, who isn't even your own flesh and blood?
0: Let's just say it's the way a man thinks sometimes when he doesn't know any better.
3: Oh, George, I'm here. Is it all right? Come in.
2: Yeah, come on in, Brooksie. Maybe now you can understand how your son feels, Dr. Penford.
0: Wesley.
4: Yes, Father.
0: You cared enough to come.
4: I wanted you to know I'm glad it didn't work out the way you planned.
0: I left you and your mother when you needed me most. How can you forgive me? How can you ever understand that?
4: Isn't it difficult as you think, Father? It's just like when I sit down to write, I want things I say to come out beautiful. When they don't, I feel ashamed and want to run away. You must have felt like that when I was born.
3: What is it, Wesley?
4: Would it be all right if I could be alone with my father?
1: Huh? Of course, young man, sure.
4: Thank you. Mr. Valentine, would you wheel me over to his bed?

0: Hey, you know, Brooksy, it's strange the things you don't think of when you're on a case.
1: What do you mean, darling?
0: Well, when we first saw Wesley, for instance, remember how he pardoned himself for not getting up from the desk when we came in? Then when he dropped his pen, how his mother rushed to pick it up for him so he wouldn't have to move?
1: Strange the things you can't possibly think of or even imagine. I mean, a father feeling that way about a crippled child.
0: Well, it's not an easy thing to justify, Angel. I suppose it's as Dr. Penford himself put it. It's the way a man thinks sometimes when he doesn't know any better.
1: Yes. And when you pin all your faith on a perfect physical specimen like Eric, and he turns out to be a gold-plated heel, you begin to wonder what you've done with your life.
0: Then you dream up a last desperate scheme to undo a terrible wrong.
1: I wonder if it's possible for the Penfords to find any real happiness after all these years.
0: Well, it looks that way, Brooksy, if you can believe this note I just got. It winds up, "Thanks for everything," signed Norman, Jane, and Wesley.

0: Next week, when you tune our way for another adventure of George Valentine, you'll hear...
1: We're up against a remarkably agile ghost, Brooksy. I got tapped on the head twice before I could even turn on a light.
2: But where did this thing go? It couldn't get out.
1: Oh, all I know is somebody tried to give me the same kind of scalp massage the late Mr. Mitchell got.
2: Oh, what goes on here?
1: I don't know, Brooksy, I don't know. But we're not leaving this haunted Victorian nest until we find the answer to that very pertinent question.

0: Tonight's adventure of George Valentine has been brought to you by Standard of California on behalf of independent Chevron gas stations and Standard stations throughout the West. Let George Do It stars Robert Bailey as George with Francis Robinson as Claire. Wally Mayer appears as Lieutenant Riley. Tonight's story was written by David Victor and Herbert Little Jr. and directed by Don Clark. Also heard in the cast were Herbert Rawlinson as Dr. Penford, Hi Averback as Eric, Noreen DeMille as Mrs. Penford, Don Diamond as Wesley, and Martha Wentworth as Mrs. Hogan. The music is composed and conducted by Eddie Dunstetter. Your announcer, John Heaston. Listen again next week, same time, same station, to Let George Do It. 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
1: The Perfect Specimen, an episode of Let George Do It from August 9th of 1948. As you heard announcer John Heaston state, it aired on the Mutual Don Lee Network. Now, that was the West Coast hub for the Mutual Broadcasting System. 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
0: Kroger Bread, the brand new bread with a twist, brings you Mary Foster, the editor's daughter, transcribed. 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
11: We remember that Tom Daggett has packed up and headed for the North Woods. Everyone believes he was afraid of getting married, but Amelia thinks Henry Foster encouraged this move. Well, right now, it's early morning at the newspaper office. We hear Henry talking to Mary.
12: But the thing is, Amelia, she don't use the slightest bit of reason. Not the slightest. There she goes, blaming me for encouraging Tom to leave Valley Springs. Never stopping to think that he's my printer, and that by so doing I'd merely be cutting off my own nose.
13: Well, I know, dear, but all she was thinking of at the moment was the fact that Tom had left. She just couldn't think of anything else. Have you heard from her this morning?
12: No, I ain't heard a word. After the way she lit into me last evening, I don't much care whether I do hear from her or not.
13: Oh, now, Dad, don't be unreasonable about it. After all, it was a terrific blow to Amelia. It would be to any woman to have her fiancé just pack up and leave practically on the eve of their wedding.
12: Yeah, I suppose so. Something kind of funny about it at that, ain't there?
13: No.
12: Well, there is to me. Old Tom Daggett, who ain't scared of anything at all, getting so frightened at the idea of matrimony that he just clears out. I swear, that's a good one. That's a pippin.
13: Well, it certainly isn't funny to Amelia.
12: Oh, I suppose it's mean of me to laugh, but I just can't help it. Of late years, women, they've been getting bolder and more outspoken in hunting down men for husbands, something that always riled me. So it kind of tickles me when something like this happens. However, of course, it don't alter the fact that I've lost a printer.
13: Are you going to follow Tom, try to get him to come back?
12: Oh, no. I don't figure to do the least bit of good. Only thing to do is to find somebody else to replace him. I'll attend to that this afternoon.
13: Well, I think I'll drive over to Amelia's and see if I can cheer her up. Poor thing. You can just imagine how humiliated she's feeling.
12: Well, I guess you won't have to go over there.
13: Hmm?
12: Amelia's just driving in the yard now in that old car of hers.
13: Oh, yes. Now, Dad, please be patient with her this morning, won't you? Please, dear.
12: I'll be patient up to the point where she may light into me again. Then I won't be, because I ain't going to stand for any more of that.
13: Well, good morning, Amelia.
14: Good morning, Harry. Mr. Foster?
12: How do, Amelia? Nice day, ain't it?
14: I really hadn't noticed. I'm calling, Mr. Foster, for the purpose of asking you to draw me a map of how to get to Tom Daggett's Northwoods cabin.
12: Oh, a map?
14: Yes. Do you mean you're going up there, Amelia?
13: Just exactly what I mean, Mary. I thought it all over last night. I didn't get a wink of sleep, as you may imagine. I was that mad and humiliated. And I made up my mind that Tom wasn't going to get away with any such shenanigans as packing up and skulking out of town. That's the only word for it. Skulking.
14: Well, yes, I know, but you're going to try to persuade him to come back to Valley Springs?
13: I ain't only going to try to persuade him. I'm going to persuade him. I'm going to walk right in and transfix him with a baleful glare like this.
12: Pardon me.
13: You can laugh all you want to, Mr. Foster, but that's what I'm going to do. I'm going to fold my arms like this, and I'm going to say, Thomas Daggett, I'll say, are you man or mouse? I'll say, I'm here to hold you to a promise you made, to wed me in the holy bonds of matrimony. And you're going to carry out that promise, or else you're going to have a blast of trouble about your head that'd make a Kansas cyclone look like a gentle southeast breeze. Oh, I'm going to tell him a thing or two. Don't you fret about that.
12: Well, sounds if you was, Amelia. Meanwhile, what about your job here at the Sentinel?
13: I'll come back to it in good time. Or if I don't, what's the odds? Tom's more important than any job. Now, will you draw me that map, or won't you?
12: Yes, yes, I'll draw you the map, Amelia. But just you go and sit down somewheres, will you? I can't concentrate with you buzzing around here like an angry bumblebee.
13: Amelia, let's go out into the press room. I'd like to talk to you for a minute or two while Dad's getting that map ready.
14: No, I don't want to go out in the press room. I'd be too mindful of Tom.
13: All right, then, let's go outdoors.
15: 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We'll be right back.
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3: 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It's the jihadi Islamists. That's what we're up against. They've joined forces. They have the same enemy. Jews, Christians, patriotic Americans. That's it. We're the enemy.
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6: We can sit on the steps and talk. There we are. Now, first of all, dear, it's none of my business what you do, but I would like to suggest that you think this matter over very carefully.
7: What matter?
6: About following Tom up to his cabin.
7: It ain't going to do you any good to try to make me change my mind here. Because
6: you'll listen to what I have to say, won't you?
7: Yes, I'll listen to what anybody says, but I'm just simply telling you that it won't do any good.
6: All right, dear, I understand. Now, look, suppose you were giving me advice in regard to this matter. Suppose I were you, Amelia. Would you advise me to follow Tom up there and demand that he return to Valley Springs?
7: Well, yes, I guess I would.
6: I wonder.
7: Well, why wouldn't I?
6: Why? Because in the first place, it isn't the sort of thing a woman with any pride at all would do. You know that as well as I do. In the second place, unless I miss my guess by a mile, you'd only be defeating your own purpose. Because that's exactly the wrong method of persuading Tom to come back.
7: I don't agree with you, Mary. I don't see that it is the wrong method at all.
6: All right, then answer me this. Tom thinks a lot of you, doesn't he?
7: I don't see how he could scooting off like that.
6: It wasn't you that frightened him, Amelia. It was the idea of getting married. Of course Tom thinks a lot of you. He thinks the world of you. I know it if you don't.
7: Well, of course I'd like to believe that, Mary. It's awful hard to know you what's happened.
6: Yes, dear, I know. But let's be practical about it. You blame Tom for running away, don't you?
7: Naturally. Who else is there to blame?
6: Just you think for a moment.
7: You don't mean me, do you?
6: Yes, I mean you, Amelia.
7: But I... Well, I can't say that I care for that particularly, Mary, my land's sake. I don't see what I've done to deserve it either.
6: Isn't it possible, dear, that you tried to make Tom over too quickly? You told me yourself that you've been after him for some time to wear better-looking clothes, wear a necktie always, and keep his hair combed. Things like that.
7: Yes, I have. That's true enough. I didn't want him to go around looking like a tramp all the time. He could at least put on a necktie when he eats his meals, couldn't he?
6: Eventually, yes, but it always seems to me that Tom looked neat enough. Not that he's any clothes model,
7: well,
6: but...
7: Well, hardly.
6: But the point is, Amelia, you tried to change his habits all at once. That would be impossible with a young man, let alone a man of Tom's age. It just can't be done. And when you tried it, it annoyed Tom and made him think that if that's what marriage was going to be, he didn't want any part of it.
7: Maybe I did bear down on him a mite hard, now that you mention it, Mary.
6: Yes, dear, I think you did. So why don't you give up this idea of following him up north and let Tom consider it for a while? If you let him alone, I'm almost sure he'll come back.
7: He never cared much for towns anyway.
6: Well, just you wait and see. Tom likes Valley Springs very much. Told Dad and me he does. And when he gets away from it, he's going to miss it. He's going to miss you too, Amelia. And that's what's going to bring him back.
7: Well, I must say that all these remarks of yours are comforting, Mary. Awful comforting. But I can't agree with you about my staying here in Valley Springs. I've set my mind on going after him, and that's what I'm going to do.
6: But Amelia...
7: It's no use to argue.
6: Very well.
8: Now, here's about as good a map as I can make for you, Amelia. I'll try to explain it to you, and then maybe you can follow it a mite better.
6: Say, who's this driving into the yard?
8: No, I didn't know there was...
6: My gosh, it's Jack Kelsey.
8: Him again?
7: Oh, my land. Why don't he mind his own business and stay away from you?
8: Look.
9: Hi, beautiful. Hello, Henry.
8: Well.
9: And so help me, it's Mrs. Harris.
6: Hello, Jack.
8: Hi, Kelsey.
6: Oh,
9: I couldn't resist driving up this way to see all the folks. I had an assignment up north and thought I'd call around here. Oh, how you been, honey?
7: Oh, fairly well, Jack, thanks. You're just getting to be a regular commuter between here and New York, aren't you?
9: Seems as if. Mrs. Parrish, have you got a smile for the great Kelsey?
10: No, I ain't.
9: Oh? Well, then, I won't tell you the big news. So help me, I won't.
10: I don't care if you don't.
9: Even if it's about Tom Daggett?
10: About Tom?
9: Mm-hmm.
10: What about him? Is he all right? Has something happened to him?
9: Now, take it easy. I was coming around the curve a few miles north of Brookville, and I ran smack into another car. Not enough to do any damage, you understand, just a light bump. And, who was the guy in the other car? But Tom.
10: Anna? Oh, tell me about him. Mr. Kelsey, I mean, wait a minute.
9: After we got the matter of the accident straightened out, my insurance will take care of it. I guess it was my fault, all right. Well, after we got that settled, we sat down and talked. And Tom told me he was going back to the woods. And why?
10: Oh, he did he?
9: Mm-hmm.
10: Well, he needn't have said anything about it at all.
9: Why, it's a good thing he did. Because do you know what the great Kelsey did? No, you don't, so I'll tell you. The great Kelsey persuaded Tom to come on back to Valley Springs.
10: What?
7: Oh, mm-hmm. Did you really, Jack? Well, you're joking, aren't you?
9: Joking? No. Tom was going to stop in Brookville long enough to get his car fender straightened out, and then he's coming right back. Well, Mrs. Parrish, how's that? Not bad for the great Kelsey, hmm?
10: It seems to me the great Kelsey poked his nose into something that wasn't any of his business. And when you see Tom Daggett, you can tell him that I don't care whether I ever see him again or not. And I mean that, too.
9: Well, how do you like that? Try and do the lady a favor, and that's what I get.
7: Oh, don't mind her, Jack. She doesn't mean half of what she says.
9: It's okay with me, honey. The only thing that counts is that you mean all you say to me.
11: Is Tom Daggett really coming back to Valley Springs? And will Mary tell Jack Kelsey not to see her again? Perhaps we'll learn more about this next time. And now, in just a moment, Henry Foster will return with a few words of homely philosophy. Now, Henry Foster.
3: You know, I was thinking about all these intelligence tests they give nowadays, and this thought occurred to me, that an intelligence test really does show who's got brains, because those that have don't take it. Well, see you soon. Bye.
11: Be with us again Monday at the same time for another thrilling transcribed chapter of Mary Foster, the Editor's Daughter.
12: From the late 1940s, that indeed, Mary Foster, the Editor's Daughter. 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I'm Greg Bell, and earlier we had Francis Robinson as Secretary Claire Brooks alongside Bob Bailey in the Mutual Detective series Let George Do It. While also a movie performer, Robinson had a role in the 1941 horror thriller Dr. Jekyll and Mr. Hyde, which also featured Ingrid Bergman and Lana Turner. But who played the title role, or should I say roles? This guy was a 9-time Academy Award nominee and 2-time winner. I'll have the answer and then wrap up When Radio Was right after this.
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12: 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Before the break, I was talking about the 1941 motion picture, Dr. Jekyll and Mr. Hyde. Who starred as the title characters? 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I'm Greg Bell, and we're done, but hey, remember to stop by the website, which is winradiowaz.com. 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
23: From ABC News, I'm Dave Packer. He says it's a deal that will lead to, quote, substantially lower gas prices. President Trump announcing a U.S.-Venezuelan oil agreement that he says will provide the U.S. majority control of more than 65 billion barrels of proven oil reserves in Venezuela. But says ABC's Stephen Portnoy.
24: Venezuela's refining capacity has fallen to a fraction of what it once was due to neglect and decay. It would still take years to build up that country's refining capacity. A reality check here, it could be a long time before this deal has any impact on prices at the pump here.
23: A massive manhunt underway in Austria and across the EU after a brazen broad daylight smash and grab at a Vienna museum. The two men allegedly running off with a 200-carat diamond and a platinum necklace.
25: Austrian police say they're scouring the surveillance video for clues, the video capturing the unmasked men entering the museum as visitors.
26: These people are clearly visible on CCTV, so there will be no escape for them. The only question is, will we be in time to get the necklace back?
25: Snatching this stunning 200-carat Van Cleef necklace, intricately set with more than 600 diamonds, worth at least $4 million, originally designed for the Egyptian royal family.
23: ABC's Lama Hassan. An investigation underway in Ukraine as to why a warehouse full of explosives was put near a residential area outside of Kyiv. Russians targeted that munitions facility in a drone strike Friday night. An attack that left at least 37 dead, dozens injured, including children. Columbia, South Carolina police confirmed one officer has died, another injured, after confronting a suspect while investigating a domestic violence call. Columbia Police Chief William Holbrook.
27: What started today is a very ordinary day has changed everybody's life, standing here forever.
23: 29-year-old officer Christopher DeLong had been with the department for 2 years. A 33-year-old suspect died at the scene. You're listening to ABC News.
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23: Trump administration is reportedly considering a land swap that involves a small section of Yosemite National Park and a private real estate developer out of Nevada. Don Neubecker, a former superintendent of Yosemite National Park, is not for it.
1: This particular area is unique in the sense that there's Pacific fishers, there's lots of wildlife that great gray owls are found in this area that you would not want to disturb. There's enough pressure on the park already. There are a lot of developments outside Yosemite.
23: Jury deliberations set to resume Monday in the Lindsay Clancy trial, the Massachusetts woman accused of murder and the deaths of her three children. ABC's Olivia Rubin.
2: Clancy admits she strangled her three children, and prosecutors say she planned it methodically because she was unhappy with her life.
3: It was what she had to do to end her misery.
2: But the defense says otherwise, arguing Clancy was suffering from postpartum psychosis, a rare, serious medical emergency after childbirth that can cause delusions, hallucinations, and homicidal or suicidal ideations. And they say it was only made worse when she was over-medicated and misdiagnosed.
23: Far-right provocateur Milo Yiannopoulos, deported from the United States, now back in the UK. The commentator had been detained by ICE at New Orleans International Airport for overstaying his visa. I'm Dave Packer, ABC News.
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12: I'm Greg Bell, and we'll begin in Wistful Vista, the home of Fibber McGee and Molly. 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Unlike many other radio shows, it did not transition to television. Well, sort of. While radio leads Jim and Marion Jordan did not indeed star in a TV show, there was a later attempt, airing for only a few months, though, beginning in 1959. It had Bob Sweeney as Fibber and Kathy Lewis as Molly. Originally planned for 76 episodes, only about a dozen aired before it was canceled due to low ratings. Guess they couldn't quite capture the magic of the Jordans, as you'll now hear in this fun one. Hey, be sure to listen for the adult actor with the child's voice, Walter Tetley, as the telegram boy. You know Tetley for his work as Leroy on The Great Gildersleeve, and as Julius on Phil Harris and Alice Faye. At the time of this appearance, he was actually in his early 30s. Let's travel back to November 12, 1946.
8: The Johnson Wax Program with Fibber McGee and Molly.

The makers of Johnson's Wax products for home and industry present Fibber McGee and Molly with Bill Thompson, Gail Gordon, Arthur Q. Bryan, and me, Harlow Wilcox. The script is by Don Quinn and Phil Leslie. The music by the Kingsmen and Billy Mills Orchestra.

0: When a woman sees her so-called better half coming dashing up the front walk, hatless and wild-eyed, a newspaper in his hand, she can be safe in assuming that something has popped or is about to. That's the situation right now at 79 Wistful Vista as we join Fibber McGee and Molly.
1: Heavenly days, look at the lad run. He hasn't moved that fast since he got his muffler caught in the taxicab door. I wonder what...
2: Hey, Molly, give me a dollar, quick. This is the last day. Hurry up, kiddo. Give me a buck. Get me an envelope.
1: Now,
2: hurry.
1: Now, calm down, McGee. Take it easy. This is the last day for what? Or is it just the last day?
2: It's the last day to send in a dollar. Hurry up. Give me a dollar bill. Give me an envelope. I got to send
1: a buck. Now, wait a minute. Stop hopping around. Yeah. Count to 10 and then tell Mother.
2: 2, 4, 6, 8, 10. Look, when I saw this ad in the Gazette...
1: Now, McGee.
2: Huh?
1: You're approaching the age, dearie, when your blood pressure's entitled to some consideration.
2: Yeah, but...
1: You must learn to take things a little easier.
2: Yeah, but...
1: Now, relax. Nothing is this important.
2: Yeah, but...
1: So you saw an ad in the Gazette.
2: Yeah.
1: You have to send somebody a dollar for something.
2: Yeah.
1: Now, then for what?
2: Look, we gotta quit stalling around. We're wasting time. This is the last day. This ad says... Wait a minute, I'll show you.
1: Yeah?
2: Here it is. Look. It says, attention, last day, send $1 to box 217, Wistful Vista Gazette.
1: Yes?
2: Well, don't you understand? This is the last day. It says so.
1: Yeah, but what do you get for your dollar?
2: Why, you get a... It says it's the last day to... I mean, if we don't send... Hey, that's funny. It don't say what it's for.
1: Sweetheart, I never thought I'd have to explain the facts of life to you after all these years. Well, that's a racket.
2: What? It is?
1: Certainly. Didn't you read where they arrested a man for that?
2: No.
1: He just puts his ad in and waits for the gullible to send in their money.
2: Well, what do you know? That's pretty clever, ain't it?
1: Sure.
2: I kind of thought of that. That's my trouble. I'm always on the wrong end of a promotion.
1: Yeah, and I'm glad of it. As it is, the shadiest thing you've ever been in was a picnic grove. Well, now that we've taken care of that and saved a dollar, is there anything else new in the paper?
2: Nah, just the usual stuff. Election news, labor trouble, and football scores. Politics, pickets, and punts.
1: Whose picture is that on page 3?
2: Where? Oh, Ronald Coleman.
1: Oh, my favorite actor. You know, I went to see Aerosmith so many times, I started using ether for perfume. What's the news about him?
2: Nothing much. Says he's got to get away from Hollywood for rest. Says he...
1: Come in.
3: Mr. McGee here.
2: I'm Mr. McGee, bud. State your business briefly. I'm a busy man.
3: Telegram.
1: I'll take it. Thank you.
3: Sign here.
2: Okay. There you are. Well, what are you waiting for?
3: I realize, sir, that the custom of offering gratuities for services rendered is considered undemocratic and inclined to undermine the spirit of free enterprise, but who am I to fly in the face of established tradition?
2: What's this little mug talking about?
1: A tip, dearie.
2: Huh? Oh! Oh, yeah. I get it. Well, here you are, bud. Here's a dime.
3: A dime? Gee, won't Mother be pleased. Now I can get her that string of polo ponies.
2: Ah, 10 cents sure looks big to kids his age, don't it? he thinks he can buy horses with it. I remember when I was a lad.
1: Where's the telegram from, dearie? Open it up.
2: Well, I can't open it. It ain't addressed to me. It just says, oh, my gosh. If this isn't a coincidence. It says, Ronald Coleman, care of Mr. and Mrs. Fibber McGee, 79 Wistful Vista. Hold for arrival.
1: Hold for what's that? Ronald Coleman coming here?
2: Looks like it.
1: But why? He doesn't even know us, dearie.
2: He knows me. I got his autograph once at the Union Station. I told him if you ever wanted to get away for a good rest, to drop in for a week or so.
4: I say, this is jolly good of him, old girl. What? Be rousing sport, won't it? Showing the old chap about the village?
1: You've been playing too much pool, dearie. Some of the English has come off on you. What I don't understand, McGee, is just why.
4: Blimey. That must be the blighter now. Put on a pot of tea, old thing, and have the charwoman tidy up the digs.
1: I'll believe this when I see it. Come in. You can hurry back for Mamstead Heath now, my lordship. It's Dr. Gamble.
4: Really? The physician chap? Good day, old boy. Glad you could...

0: Pip in, Pop-Pop. I mean, glad you could pop in, Pip-Pip.
1: What goes on here?
2: You've been giving him English muffins for breakfast, Molly? Or did the dentist sell him a London bridge?
3: No, he's expecting a visit from Ronald Coleman, Doctor. Apparently this Bond Street brogue is his idea of hospitality.
0: I say, old kumquat, have a chair. We'll have a spot of pico and a jolly old beano, what?
2: Isn't this nauseating? My dear, when you pick a fellow with a British accent, you really pick a dilly.
0: By Jove, old boy, that was a ripper. Piccadilly, he says. Oh, oh, blast me, I shall have to write a letter to the Times.
3: Dearie, you have no idea how awful you sound. Why can't you just be your old corny self?
2: In the first place, Bagbridge, you have about as much chance of a visit from Mr. Coleman as I have from the stork. What am I saying? I meet the stork every day.
4: And if you'll mind your manners, Gargles, you can meet Ronald Coleman in person right here, right today. A wire came here for him a while ago.
3: Strangely enough, it really did, Doctor.
4: Yes, sir.
3: Addressed to him, care of us, saying hold for arrival. If you're not too busy, drop in later, huh?
2: I'm afraid I will be, my dear. As I told Miss Tremaine... as I told one of my patients...
4: We heard you the first time, you big Romeo. Neglecting your practice to shilly-shally around with Fifi, eh? You ever stop to think you might wind up with a ring in your nose, lover boy?
2: Why, you little gutter snake. I ought to tear you...
3: No, boys, boys. Remember, Santa Claus might be listening.
4: But I think Docky ought to know what Latrivia is saying about him.
2: I haven't the slightest interest in what Yes?
4: He says the best way he can sell himself to Fifi is to let her go out a few times with you.
2: Why?
4: He says you're groomed like a country road. You smell like a fracture ward, and you act like an underprivileged Zulu.
3: Now, McGee, I don't believe he ever...
1: So he said that, did he? Yeah. By George, if I have...
2: That's probably for me, my dear. I'll get it. Hello, Gamble speaking. Yes? Well, offhand, I'd say your trouble was circulatory. Better drop in my office in the morning. Yes. You say you feel warm when you stand up, but get cold when you sit down. Uh-huh. Well, I'll see you in the morning, Mr. Winterbottom.
0: Oh, I say, old rutabaga, must you toddle off?
2: Rather. Have a jolly visit from the cinema chap, won't you? Tally-ho, my dear. And I'll see you next Noel, coward.
3: My. It sounds worse on him than it does on you, dearie.
4: He don't see enough movies. Can't stay awake in them. Every picture he's seen for the last 15 years has been The Big Sleep.
3: Now, look, McGee, this is a lot of nonsense.
4: What's a lot of nonsense?
3: This business of Ronald Coleman coming here... There's about as much chance of his coming to see you as there is of getting the Democrats out of office.
4: Well?
3: That wasn't a very good metaphor, was it?
5: Billy Mills and the orchestra, and why does it get so late so early?

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13: I had the Belgian rabbit and I named him Little Claire. He was very introspective, what you'd call an ingrown hair. Oh!
14: McGee?
13: Huh?
14: What are you doing with my meat grinder?
13: Grinding up some old cigars to make pipe tobacco for when Ronnie Coleman. You like pipe tobacco. I got enough now to take care of him for quite a while.
14: If it's your own cigars you ground up, it'll take care of him permanently. And by the way...
13: Yes?
14: Are you going to call Mr. Coleman Ronnie? Isn't that a little presumptuous?
13: Look, kiddo, for the dough I've shoved through box office windows to see that guy fly to Shangri-La, I can call him Ignatz. Hey, maybe that's him. Hand me that copy of Dickens' Christmas Carol. Thanks, here. You take this. It's Punch.
14: Thanks, but I'm not thirsty.
13: It ain't a drink. It's a magazine. It's English.
14: Oh.
13: We want Ronnie to know. We know that...
14: Come in. Oh, hello, Mayor Latrivia. Come right in.
15: Thank you, Molly. Good day, McGee.
16: I say, old chap, this is a bit of all right, having you barge in like this.
15: I beg your pardon.
14: Says he's glad to see you, Mr. Mayor.
16: Yes, do have a chair, old pumpkin. I hope the mater and pater are well. That you're getting along handsomely with that bit of fluff from the theater, Fifi, right?
15: I don't quite know what's going on here, Mrs. McGee, but I think your husband is confused. He doesn't want to see me. With those adenoids, he wants Dr. Gamble.
14: Well, McGee's expecting Ronald Coleman this afternoon, Your Honor. He's just practicing up to talk Mr. Coleman's language, he thinks.
15: Really? Ronald Coleman a friend of yours, McGee?
16: Oh, quite. Old school tie, you know.
14: You'd better loosen it, dearie. I think your old school tie is strangling you.
16: Coming up to spend the fortnight, Ronnie is. We have the English colony, you know.
15: By Jove, this is interesting. I didn't know you were English, McGee.
14: That makes two of us. I didn't know it either.
15: Well, I am, you know. Though I find it deucedly difficult to talk intelligently with the City Hall crowd.
16: Rather. Of course, one can always discuss literary matters with one's secretary.
15: My secretary is absent today, old boy. Her boyfriend's runabout ran out of petrol last night.
14: My goodness. You two sound just like Reginald Gardner and Arthur Treacher.
15: We do?
14: As done by Abbott and Costello, then.
16: Oh, I say, that's most amusing. But how about scrounging up a bit of refreshment, old gal? Give the Lord Mayor a spot of oolong and a lumpet.
14: The word is crumpet, dearie.
16: It is? I thought crumpet is what you do to your partner's ace.
15: That's trumpet, McGee.
16: Go on. A trumpet is a bugle with knobs on it. Why should I ask my wife to give you some tea and a bugle? That's ridiculous.
15: Yes, I quite agree. Let's drop the whole thing, McGee.
16: Okay. How's tricks down at the City Hall, LaTriv? You stealing much?
15: What?
16: Time from your work to see Fifi, I mean. I figured you'd be with her a lot after what Doc Gamble said. You know what he said?
14: Oh, now, McGee, don't start.
15: I'm not the least bit interested in what Dr. Gamble says about Miss Tremaine and myself.
14: Of course not.
15: What did he say?
16: Doc says the best way he can sell himself to Fifi is to let you go out with her a few times. He says you're about as well-groomed as an alley cat. You got an air about you like a livery stable, and you act like an underprivileged buffalo.
15: Oh, he said that, did he? By Jove, McGee, were there any monkeys in your family tree?
16: Not that I know of, LaTriv. Why?
15: Then why do people like you always carry tails? Good day.
14: My goodness, dear, if you don't stop needling those men, you're going to wind up in more jams than an ant at a picnic.
16: Well, they need a little needling to keep them on their toes. Hey, I wish I knew what time Ronnie was going to get here. You think I got time to grow a mustache?
14: Frankly, no. But I have an eyebrow pencil.
17: Hello, folks. Am I intruding?
16: Greetings, old string bean.
14: Hello, Mr. Wilcox. Certainly you're not intruding. Come right in.
16: Jolly good to see you, old tomato.
14: Say, if we have any more visitors, sweetheart, you're going to run out of vegetables.
17: What are you rehearsing for, pal? A bundle for Britain?
14: We're expecting a visit from Ronald Coleman, Mr. Wilcox.
17: No kidding. That's great. I've met him. Nice guy and a fine actor.
16: Oh, top hole, old boy. Upper half, top drawer. Bit of all right, what?
14: You know, I don't know how much more of this I can stand, Mr. Wilcox. I'm beginning to think we were on the wrong side at Valley Forge.
17: Hey, y'all, what's the paper under your arm, pal? Racing form for Epsom Downs?
16: This? Copy of Punch, old buffer. Published in London, you know. Rather an old copy, but I thought it might amuse Ron.
14: Ron? Oh, dear.
17: Let me take a look at it, pal. I love old magazines.
14: My goodness, old firm, isn't it?
17: Yeah. Well, hey, look, pal, if you do see Ronnie, remember me to him.
14: Where'd you meet him, Mr. Wilcox?
17: Oh, we were going around with the same girl.
16: My gosh, Waxy. Really?
17: Yes. Sure, his wife, Benita.
16: Who?
17: We were in a revolving door at the Waldorf. See you later, kids.
16: He must have been born in a revolving door. He tells the dizziest... Oh, hey, Molly, what's going to be for dinner when old Ronnie gets here? How about some Skittles? Englishmen love Skittles.
14: I never cooked a Skittle in my life, McGee. I've got some wonderful steaks in the icebox, though. I'll go call the grocer now and order...
16: Okay, Tootsie, you go right ahead. Ah, oh, there goes a good kid. He knows I'm about as English as the Dublin City Hall. But does she complain? No, sir. She just thanks her lucky stars I'm not expecting the Chinese ambassador for dinner. I can't do Chinese. Come in.
18: Hi, mister.
16: Oh, it's you, Teeny.
18: No, it is betcha.
16: It isn't, eh?
18: Hmm?
16: I says it isn't, eh?
18: Isn't what?
16: That rabbit, it isn't you.
18: I know it. Hmm. My daddy says I haven't been myself all week.
16: Oh, I see. Who have you been?
18: Fine, thanks. Who have you been?
16: Now, wait a minute. Let's start this all over.
18: Okay. Hi, mister.
16: Hi, sis. I'd ask you to stay a while, but I'm awfully busy right now. We're expecting Ronald Coleman this afternoon.
18: Oh, boy, Ronald Coleman.
16: Mm-hmm.
18: I love Ronald Coleman.
16: Mm-hmm.
18: Gee, he sends me. When I saw him downtown a while ago, I almost swallowed my bubble gum.
16: Well, you shouldn't ought to be... Hey, you say you saw him downtown?
18: Yeah, I did, I betcha. Willie Toops and I were downtown, and we went in the Bonton department store, and I had a lollipop in the oscillator.
16: No. You mean the escalator, sis. Osculate means kiss.
18: Sure, I had a lollipop in my osculator. And I was riding on the escalator, and all at once there he was, and he spoke to me.
16: Ronald Coleman?
18: No, the floor walker.
16: Oh.
18: He told me to get off the escalator with my sticky hand.
16: Oh. Look, sis, you said you saw Ronnie Coleman. Where'd you see him?
18: You know, my memory's pretty bad, mister.
16: Hmm?
18: Sometimes it takes a quarter to help me.
16: Oh, okay. Here's a quarter.
18: Oh, boy, thanks, mister. Now I can see him again.
16: Huh?
18: He's down at the Bijou in Lost Horizon.
16: Ooh.
18: So long, mister.
16: I still think that kid's a midget.
17: The King's Men singing Sooner or Later.

0: Any word from Mr. Coleman yet, McGee?
1: No, not a word. I wish he'd call up or come. Hey, Molly, you know where my old basketball shoes are? Gee whiz, I should have thought of this before.
0: Your basketball shoes?
1: Yeah, I can cut the tops off my basketball shoes and make a swell pair of spats. Englishman always wears spats. He'll like that.
0: No,
1: I gotta...
0: Oh, no, McGee, no.
1: Huh?
0: You start wearing spats, we'll start having them. And they'll rock the neighborhood.
1: Okay. I just wonder... Who is it, Molly? Who is it? If that's Ronnie, I want to be sure...
0: Relax, dearie, relax. It's only Officer O'Shea.
1: Uh-oh.
0: Come in.
1: Uh-oh.
0: Hello, officer. Do come in.
2: The top of the morning to you, boy.
1: Hi, O'Shea. We'd ask you to sit down, but we're expecting company. Important company.
0: The famous movie star, Mr. Ronald Coleman, is coming to visit us, officer, we think.
2: Ronald? Ronald Coleman. You wouldn't be meeting Ronald Reagan now. Him with the devilish glint in his eye that has the Carlings standing and lying at the door.
1: No. Not Ronald Reagan.
2: Oh, no? Well, what's the matter with a fine Irish lad like Ronald Reagan?
0: Well, nothing, officer. Nothing at all. We think he's wonderful.
1: Sure we do. He just don't happen to be coming to see me, that's all.
2: And an intelligent move it is, too.
1: Ronald Coleman is on his way over here. One of the greatest actors in the business. Good looking. English fellow.
2: English, is he now? The shame of yourself, you scut. Patronizing the opposition with all the fine Irish boys making pictures for you to see.
0: Yeah, but officer, you see...
2: Don't interrupt, O'Kushler. And you, with the soft little winds of the lakes in your throat, fair melting me rage at your assassinate of a husband. Look at the cut of him, the spalpeen. Betraying such loyal sons and daughters as Patrick O'Brien, Maureen O'Hara, Dennis O'Keefe, and that fine brat of a lad... Paul Mahoney.
1: Get the shamrocks out of your teeth and quit faking names, you big blarney bait. Ronald Coleman was a great actor when you were still trying to learn that phony Irish brogue of yours.
2: Just breaking me heart, he is, Mahoney. Turn his back on such stalwart sons of Erin as Charlie O'Boye. Ignoring that fine young singer, him with the blood of the black Irish in him, and the young girls kicking each other into bobby socks and tearing the buttons off his coat.
0: Which one is that, officer?
2: That brawny brat of a better tone, Francis O. Sinatra.
1: Look, O'Shea, I'm getting sick.
2: Stand out of me way, you dirty informer. I'm going down to a movie to apologize to the prettiest Irish colleen that ever tripped over a tripod, and I tripped over me broad.
0: Who are you going down to see?
2: That little fair one. Her with the gall of a Tullamore sunset in her hair and the blue of the lake, the Killarney in her eyes. That pretty little Colleen, Ingrid O'Bergman.
1: Ingrid O'Bergman?
2: The same. Give me regards to your Ronald Patrick O'Coleman, McCushla, and may your cows never go dry.
1: Next time that guy rings the bell, make him show a search warrant before he gets in here. My gosh, it'll take 2 hours to get the mush out of my ears.
0: Yeah. He certainly is loyal, though, isn't he? What are you looking for,
1: that
0: dear?
1: Telegram. Oh, here it is. I don't see why Ronnie doesn't come on. Dad, rather, it's all... Oh, here he comes, Molly. Now, get ready. He's...
0: Come in.
3: Mr. McGee, Acme Coal and Coke Company.
1: What's on your mind, bub?
3: I got that load of coal you ordered here.
1: Load of coal? Oh, yeah, I'll show you where to put it.
3: And, by the way, did a telegram come here for me?
0: Telegram? No, not that.
3: Oh, sure. There it is, right on the table, addressed to me. Ronald.
0: Ronald?
3: Sure. Ronald the coal man. The company always sends...
0: Ronald the coal man.
1: Oh, this is disgusting.
0: Was it, dearie?
1: Yeah, he let me read it.
0: That was nice. What did it say?
1: Said, don't dump that coal this time till McGee pays for it.
0: Oh.
1: Yeah. Good night.
0: Good night, all.
4: Be with us again next Tuesday night, folks. Good night.
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6: Waiting for Ronald Coleman, an episode of Fibber, McGee, and Molly from November 12, 1946. While that Oscar-winning actor never actually showed up, that offering featured great performances by the talented cast. Pretty sure that was voiced with Bill Thompson as the Irish accented Officer O'Shea. Gail Gordon was Mayor LaTrivia, and Arthur Q. Bryan is Doc Gamble. At the beginning of that episode, Walter Tetley stopped by as the telegram delivery boy. As I mentioned, while he possessed a kid's voice, he was actually in his early 30s at the time. Tetley was a regular cast member on the Fibber McGee and Molly spinoff series, The Great Gildersleeve. He was Gildy's precocious nephew, Leroy Forrester. I'm Greg Bell, and up next, it's our weekly visit with the adventures of Superman. It's the fall 1947 storyline, The Ruler of Darkness, which resumes here on When Radio Was, right after this break.
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13: Faster than a speeding bullet, more powerful than a locomotive, able to leap tall buildings at a single bound. Look, up in the sky, it's a bird, it's a plane, it's Superman!
14: Today, eat Kellogg's Pep, the Super Cereal. 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
15: Kellogg's Pep, the Sunshine Cereal. 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
16: Today, Superman in his guise of Clark Kent and Lois Lane, girl reporter, see a chain of circumstantial evidence forged around editor Perry White. Listen.
17: Yes, Lois, I'm positive the chief was framed on this hit-and-run charge.
18: But is there no possible way to save him?
17: Gosh, I don't know. This is as clever and fiendish a plot as I've ever seen. There seem to be no weak spots in it.
18: It's terrible, Clark.
17: Yes, but unless we do find a weak spot and find the people behind it, Perry White will go to the penitentiary for a crime he did not commit.

0: And now, the adventures of Superman. Determined to free Metropolis from the corrupt hold of political boss Mike Hickey and his powerful machine, Clark Kent and Perry White, editor of the Daily Planet, organized a reform party which chose White to run for mayor in the coming election. Then, the following evening, a man named Henry Niles was struck down by a hit-and-run driver and reported seriously injured. Reputable witnesses described the driver as a man resembling Perry White, and the license number of the hit-and-run car was White's own. Although strongly protesting his innocence, the gray-haired editor was arrested and jailed. The next morning, there was a feeling of gaiety in Mike Hickey's headquarters, located above a tavern on Morton Street. Men joked and laughed as they entered and left the long, smoke-filled room, in the center of which, dominating it like a throne, is a large barber's chair, in which sprawls the gross, heavy-jowled figure of the political boss. Behind him, working with comb and shears, is a barber. A girl manicurist sits beside him, humming. Before the chair is a desk on which are two extension telephones, presided over by a blinking, foolishly grinning man called Punchy.
1: Did you see today's Gazette yet, Mr. Hickey?
2: No. What's it say, Punchy?
1: Listen to this. Two columns of headlines. Perry White, candidate for mayor on new Reform Party ticket, jailed as hit-and-run driver. How do you like that?
2: Yeah, I like it fine. It couldn't have happened to a nicer guy.
3: Hey, fellas, you hear what the boss said? It couldn't have happened to a nicer guy.
4: Hey, Punchy, the mayor's on extension one.
1: You want to talk to the mayor, boss?
2: Yeah, I'll talk to the chump. Give me the phone.
1: Okay. Here you are, boss.
2: Hello, Andy. What's in your mind? Sure, I saw the papers. Yeah, that finishes the Reform Party. It'll be just like old times again. People can vote for our boys or they don't have to vote at all. Huh? You? I'm going to give you 2 more years in the City Hall, Andy. You're welcome. Just keep on being a good boy and don't try to make any decisions. Remember, you get along with me only when you don't try to think for yourself. You got that? Okay. Goodbye. Here, Punchy, take the phone.
1: Sure, boss. Pete's on the other extension. You want to talk to him?
2: Yeah. I was just going to tell you to call him.
1: It couldn't have happened to a nicer guy. Keep it up with Pete, boss.
5: Oh, you're sure some character.
1: Yeah, hey. You really think so, huh?
2: Hello, Pete.
5: Hey, what are you doing like that?
2: Nice going, boy. It worked out swell. You tipped off the mayor just in case, didn't you? And the commissioner? Good. Okay. See you later, Pete. Right. So long. Take it away, Punchy.
1: What's the joke, boss?
2: I was just thinking of that poor sucker, Perry White. He's sure gonna look swell in convict stripes.
0: As Mike Hickey and his henchmen make merry over what they are certain will be the fate of Perry White, Clark Kent and Lois Lane arrive at the city hospital, and when they attempt to visit the man White is alleged to have injured, they are turned away by 2 police officers who stand guard at the door of the room.
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18: I told you they wouldn't let us in, Clark. That poor Mr. Niles is in a critical condition.
19: Is he, Lois?
18: Why, of course he is. You heard Inspector Henderson say that hit-and-run driver almost finished the poor man last night. Now, I don't know why you insisted on coming
19: here,
18: but
19: I... Wait, Lois.
18: What's the matter?
19: Mr. Niles is not in a critical condition. As a matter of fact, he's perfectly all right.
18: What?
19: He's perfectly all right. They've got him bandaged like a mummy, but there isn't a thing wrong with him.
18: Clark Kent, have you gone crazy?
19: Not at all, Lois. I've just got the answer to this riddle at last. Come on.
18: Where? Clark, wait a second. Listen.
19: We're going to see Inspector Henderson. Hurry up. I want an order from you, Inspector, authorizing an independent physician appointed by the Medical Association to examine Harry Niles.
20: Are you out of your mind, Kent?
19: No. You see, when
18: I don't understand it, Inspector. He didn't even get into Niles' room. And yet he says there's nothing wrong with the poor man.
19: There isn't.
18: But Clark...
19: Harry White was framed by this man, Niles, who's pretending to be seriously injured, and by another man made up to look like Mr. White, who drove the so-called hit-and-run car last night.
20: Who says there's nothing wrong with Niles?
19: I do. And I can prove it.
20: How do you know?
19: Because I... Well, never mind how I know. I'm sure of it.
20: Oh, you looked through the closed door of Mr. Niles' room and through the bandages and saw there was nothing wrong, huh? Yeah. Next thing you'll be telling us is that you're Superman.
19: Oh, this is no time for joking. Listen, Inspector.
20: No, you listen to me, Kent. Now, I realize you're upset about Mr. White, but this kind of talk will only make things worse for him and for you.
19: But look,
20: Niles is under the care of a private physician who happened to be at the scene of the accident and of the chief of staff of the city hospital. They say he's critically injured.
19: The city hospital man is Mike Hickey's political appointee. And it's my hunch this whole thing is a political plot to discredit Mr. White and the Reform Party. And I think the private physician, who just happened to be at the scene of the accident, was planted there.
20: Nonsense, sheer nonsense.
19: I'll prove it. If you'll permit me to bring a physician of recognized standing to Niles' hospital room.
20: Well, you'll have to get that permission from the mayor, Kent. But I can't recommend it. You haven't a bit of proof.
19: All right, then I'll go to the mayor.
20: Go ahead. But if you'll listen to me, Kent...
19: So long, Inspector. Be seeing you. Look, Mr. Mayor. Perry White's very life may be at stake. What harm can be done by letting another reputable physician, or two if you like, examine Harry Niles?
21: The superintendent of City Hospital is as fine a man as there is in the world, Mr. Kent.
19: All right.
21: And it just happens that I know the private physician on the case, too. An excellent chap, excellent. I see no reason to go over their heads.
19: But Mr. White's reputation, his life...
21: I'm very busy now, Mr. Kent, so I'll have to ask you to leave.
19: All right, Mr. Mayor. Before I go, let me tell you this. I know Perry White has been framed. And I'm going to blow this dirty plot wide open. I'm heading up to the governor's office right now, and I intend to spare no one, absolutely no one, Mr. Mayor, yourself included. Good day, sir. You've known Mr. White a long time, Governor. Do you believe he could be a hit-and-run driver?
3: Frankly, Kent, I was never so shocked in my life as when I heard of it. I couldn't believe it.
19: And you've known me a long time. You trust me?
3: Thoroughly, Kent.
19: Thanks. Then don't ask me how I know, just believe me. When I tell you that I do know that Mr. White is being framed, and you can break the plot against him if you order a well-known physician, your own if you like, to examine Harry Niles, the so-called victim.
3: Now, wait, Kent. It's only in a vital emergency that a governor takes it upon himself to override the mayor of a great city.
19: This is an emergency. I tell you, Perry White was framed, Governor. Have Niles examined by your own physician, and he'll tell you, sir.
3: Well, yes, you make it very hard for me to refuse you, Kent.
19: Will you do it, sir?
3: Yes, I'll do it.
19: Oh,
3: Kent.
19: Thank you, sir. Thank
3: I'll
19: you.
3: Send Colonel Adams, my personal physician, back to Metropolis with you at once.
0: What will happen when Clark Kent and the governor's physician return to Metropolis? We'll know more when we return for the startling climax of today's episode. So keep listening. And now, back to the adventures of Superman. Accompanied by Colonel Adams, personal physician to Governor Marshall, Clark Kent returned to Metropolis. As we join him and Colonel Adams now, they are walking along a corridor in City Hospital.
19: Harry Niles' room is right here at the end of the hall, Colonel. Uh-oh, what happened to the police guard?
4: What police guard, Kent?
19: There were two officers stationed outside his room. Great Scott!
4: What's the matter?
19: Plenty. Wait till I open this door. Look, Colonel. The room is empty. Harry Niles is gone.
4: Well, now don't get excited, Kent. They might have moved him to another room.
19: Oh, wait. No, they didn't. He isn't anywhere in this hospital. He must have been taken away so that you and I couldn't prove the truth.
0: Alarmed, Clark Kent probes every room in the hospital again with his X-ray vision. And the fact is that the mysterious Harry Niles has indeed been taken away beyond exposure. Where is Niles? And what will Kent do now to uncover what he knows to be a gigantic plot against Perry White and the people of Metropolis? There's a thrill a minute in tomorrow's exciting episode, fellows and girls, so be sure to listen. Tune in, same time, same station, for Chapter 9 of Ruler of Darkness on The Adventures of Superman.
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22: 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I'm Greg Bell, and earlier we had an episode of Fibber McGee and Molly where the couple were expecting a visit from actor Ronald Colman, which never occurred. But did you know that Colman had a direct connection to that radio comedy series? 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
22: 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Before the break, I was talking about actor Ronald Colman, and I mentioned he had a direct connection to the Fibber McGee and Molly radio program. 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I'm Greg Bell, and that'll do it, but hey, remember to visit the website, whenradiowas.com. 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
8: ABC News, I'm Dave Packer. The debt toll continues to climb after massive flash flooding obliterated parts of the Nepal-Tibet border region on Wednesday. Authorities say nearly 700 bodies have been recovered across the region and over 3,000 people are missing. The situation is now at a critical juncture as the window to find people alive shrinks. ABC's Britt Clendett is in Kathmandu.
9: Heavy fog and monsoon downpours in Rasua, the hardest hit area, slowing the mission, temporarily grounding rescue helicopters. But amid the chaos, a ray of hope. This 7-year-old girl pulled from the rubble after rescue workers heard her cries. But over 3,000 still remain missing altogether on both the Nepal and Tibet sides, including roughly 90 Americans, according to the State Department.
8: President Trump announcing a new deal with Venezuela. It would tab the U.S. taking majority control of much of that country's oil reserves and substantially lower gas prices here. But Gas Buddy head of petroleum analysis, Patrick DeCon, not so sure.
10: Whenever the U.S. makes a deal like this, first of all, you have to look at Venezuela's constitution, which promises that the natural resources of Venezuela belong to their citizens. And oil companies are going to be looking at this very carefully, because to spend the billions of dollars, they have to have the reliability in what they're about to spend money on. And that's why some oil companies have not yet invested.
8: What's in a name? Everything, according to Ontario Premier Doug Ford. On Saturday, he unveiled a large Lake Ontario sign in response to President Trump's executive order that would rename the lake as Lake America. But Ford said that order would not change the name bestowed upon the body of water 400 years ago.
11: Well, it's always going to be Lake Ontario, now and forever. President Trump can call it whatever he wants, but I can tell you the rest of the world will always call it Lake Ontario.
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6: More than a quarter million voting age Icelanders voted Saturday if they should resume long-stalled negotiations to join the European Union. Prime Minister Kristrún Frostrader cast her ballot on the yes-no referendum, pointing out that if the country is still in the European Economic Area, no matter what the outcome is.
13: And even if this is a yes, we will be part of the EEA because we'll have to see what a negotiation or accession deal looks like. So the process will be long if it's a yes, but we will be fine also if it's a no.
6: Masses of sardines have washed up dead or dying in South Africa. Scientists are investigating whether a herpes virus detected in the fish is responsible. More from ABC's Chuck Sievertson.
14: It's the first time that the PHV virus has been identified in sardines off South Africa. That virus was linked to 2 mass sardine deaths in Australia in the 1990s. It causes inflammation and thickening of sardines' gills, which interferes with their oxygen intake. PHV is a fish virus and poses no known risk to humans, say South African environmental officials. They say it doesn't mean healthy sardines caught commercially or canned sardine products are unsafe to eat.
6: A former longtime White House teleprompter operator will pay more than $170,000 to settle allegations that he improperly wagered on President Trump's words. Regulators claim Gabriel Perez made more than $100,000 on Cauchy's so-called mention markets. Perez will return those winnings and pay an additional $65,000 penalty under the agreement. Dave Packer, ABC News.
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22: I'm Greg Bell, and we open this time with a police drama. And later, it's our weekly visit with Chandu the Magician. Safe to say the best-known cop show on radio was Dragnet, which launched in June of 1949. But there were many others, including one that debuted a few months before Jack Webb's series. Instead of Los Angeles, Broadway's My Beat was based in New York City, although it was mostly produced out of L.A. The primary producer and director was the great Elliot Lewis, with scripts by the writing team of Morton Fine and David Friedkin. In addition to lead performer Larry Thor, this episode features Charles Calvert as Tartaglia and Jack Crucian as Mugvin. Lamont Johnson is George Mason, Kathy Lewis is Diane Mason, and Virginia Gregg is Mrs. Foster. Others in the cast, Herb Vigran, Lou Krugman, and child actor Johnny McGovern. It's from May 5th of 1951.
16: Broadway's My Beat, with Larry Thor as Detective Danny Clover.
17: But my day was just beginning, north on Broadway into the east, Central Park around the 80s, to push through the crowd whose focus was a park bench that faced the street.
18: All right, come on, break it up there, let him through.
17: And Sergeant Muggerman tells you why you're there.
18: Right over here, Danny. Land right there near the bench.
20: I found the knife. I didn't pick it up.
17: Who's the boy?
18: Paul
20: Gilbert. Yeah. I haven't been home from school yet.
17: Oh, you'll go home in a squad car, Paul.
18: I promised them with the siren, Danny.
17: Yeah, with the siren. What happened, Paul? How did the knife get there?
20: I saw the man take it out of his own back and throw it down. And then the man staggered away.
18: Mm-hmm. Did I show you this, Danny? All this blood? Wherever he is, he's hurt real bad.
17: I want you to think for a minute, Paul. What did this man look like?
20: Tall, I guess. Yeah, I guess that's all. He was tall.
17: Most grown-ups are tall, aren't they, Paul?
20: All of them, except for midgets.
17: One more thing, Paul. Was there anyone with this man? Think hard.
20: No, I don't think so.
18: Well, you told me that
20: the other man I saw wasn't with him. The other man in the hat just watched him. Then the man in the hat ran away. He wasn't with him.
17: What did the man in the hat look like?
20: He had a hat. That's all I know. I got scared. I ran.
18: That's right, Danny. Paul ran right into Officer Curcio on the beat. Almost knocked him down. Curcio came back, saw the blood on the bench, the knife, phoned it in.
0: Paul, did you know the man with the knife?
20: No, I usually don't come home from school this way. We had an after-school game with the 8B2 over there on the playground. This is the first game of the intramural.
0: The squad car, Muggerman, for Paul, with a siren. Then the careful tracing, the sifting through the shadows of a city, the dust of a city, the hiding places of a city into which a wounded man must crawl and lie for a time, and then wander in search of a kindlier place, a darker place, and leave behind him the trail of the wounded, the blood of his life. But the man who'd been stabbed had done none of these things. The hospitals told me that, the doctors, the fellow in the neat white jacket in the drugstore across from the park, who, not having a wounded man, offered me a special on shaving cream. Then the legwork of the man on the beat, harvesting the crop of those who had been at the scene of the crime, sorting them, packaging them, parceling them out to me, one by one.
3: Look, mister, how many rights do we have to give you guys? I was calling on my girl. Brought her a box of chocolate-covered peppermints. She was beginning to understand me.
0: Oh, we won't keep you long.
3: You don't understand, mister. I don't stick close to my little bird. She busts out of her cage. I've known her to do that when I pop out 2 minutes for a corner newspaper.
0: You were in the park this afternoon. Saw a man who was...

0: And missed it. I don't stick close to my little bird. She busts out of her cage. I've known her to do that when I pop out 2 minutes for a corner newspaper.
1: You were in the park this afternoon. Saw a man who was stabbed. Can you describe the man?
0: I was never in no park where an unfortunate got stabbed.
1: An officer took your name. You made him erase it, start all over again because he wasn't spelling it right.
0: So you caught me in a lie.
1: Can you describe the man who was hurt?
0: Describe? Who got a chance to get close to him? Everybody pushing, shoving like it was a parade for a general. I'm lucky I got a peek at the top of his fleeing skull.
1: Oh, that's all.
0: Look, I want to explain why I lied about not being in the park. My girl, the bird, thinks I work for a living. It's a little white lie I use to keep her cage.
1: That's all. You can go. Then the man who is eager, whose eyes dart and pierce, who follows you as you move away from him, stays close to you, needs the lapel of your coat.
2: I was real close to him. He had a knife in his back. He breathed in my face. I could tell you the color of his eyes, how close I was.
1: Now tell me.
2: Blue eyes. Washed out blue, and no tears in them. No tears at all. No remorse for the evil doing that had brought wrath upon him.
1: Blue eyes. What color hair?
2: Dirty. A dirty color. All matted. No, it was blonde and shining. And it was a kind of light that shone about it. That's because he was dying. Dying in protest against all the wickedness that'll drown. Drown us all.
1: A big man, a short man,
2: What does it matter how he looked? I was close to him, I tell you. He reached out his hand to me, touched my hand. Tears on my face.
1: Help him out of your office. Motion a policeman over. Watch him be gentle with the man. Take him away. And then motion for the next one to come in.
3: Realize, of course, that you're imposing on my time. Not that I mind. It could be a welcome relief from those spoiled monsters I simper and smile at in diaper.
1: You're a nursemaid, Miss Cram, is that right?
3: Call me governess, and call me Virginia. Miss Cram doesn't sound like me at all, don't you think?
1: You take the children to the park every day?
3: 4 to 5:30, except on rainy days.
1: Hmm?
3: On rainy days, the children and I stay at home, and I'm permitted callers from 4 to 5:30. That's on rainy days.
1: You told an officer you saw the man who was hurt.
3: I was making conversation. I needed that to get those brats out of my hair.
1: You didn't see him?
3: I wouldn't have gone near him. But I can tell you who did see him, the looker.
1: Who?
3: The looker. All of us in the park know her. She sits in a window across the street on the 5th floor, watches every move we make every day. Sits there and watches. It makes you feel as if you're being spied on, know what I mean?
1: 5th floor, in an apartment on 80th and 5th.
3: Well, you can't miss her. Just stand out in the street for a while. Her eyes will bore right through you. But on a rainy day...
1: I know, you're permitted callers. That's all, Miss Graham.

0: Yes?
1: I'm Danny Clover, police.
0: We haven't done anything.
1: I know. I don't even know who you are. There's no name card on your door.
0: You want to come in and talk to us?
1: All right.
0: I'm George Mason. She's my... in the wheelchair. Diane's my wife.
1: Good evening, Miss Mason.
0: Diane? Diane, dear. Diane, we've got a visitor. He said good evening to you. Say hello, Diane. This is Mr. Clover. He's from the police.
1: Mr. Mason, there was some trouble earlier across the street from
0: here. Talk to her, will you? I'm trying something. Maybe it'll do her some good, talking to her. No one ever does, you know. You just talk to her and I'll answer you.
1: All right. There was a man stabbed across the street from you, Mrs. Mason, in the park.
0: Yes, I heard about it when I came home. Have you found the man?
1: No. Mrs. Mason, I understand that you sit by a window every day.
0: That's right, that one. She sits there, watches. It's her pleasure.
1: Today?
0: Every day.
1: Then she must have seen what happened. She must
2: pretty.
1: Have...
2: Pretty. Pretty.
1: What?
0: What are you trying to say, Diane? Can't you see how it is?
1: I'm sorry.
2: George?
0: Yes. What is it?
2: I saw a man today. I saw a knife today.
1: Is there anything you can do? Can you talk to her?
0: Diane.
2: A man?

0: today. A knife today.
1: Yes, well, can you tell me what the man looked like, sweetheart?
0: Knife.
1: Was he a big man? Was he a small man? Was he a nice man?
0: Man.
1: Did you like him?

0: and try to erase from memory the eyes of the woman filled with the named terrors, the known terrors that dart and scurry, gnaw and nibble at the fleeting instants of serenity within her, and try to wash away in the city's night screaming the crooning of a tuneless song, and suddenly the known words, a man, a knife. And know that the eyes that absorb all movement, all shadow, all light on faces and things that pass before them have seen nothing. Not the man who was stabbed, not the one who did the stabbing. And then the long walk to the darkened room, turn on the shaded light bulb and search the cupboards for sleep. And finally, it comes. In the morning, the scorching cup of coffee, the walk to headquarters, and the cheery greeting on the threshold from the cheery Sergeant Tartaglia.
1: Welcome, Danny. Welcome to your abode away from your abode.
0: Good morning, Gino.
1: The best. The sunniest, the bravest.
0: Not so early. Gino, all I've had is a cup of coffee.
1: For which I am delighted.
0: Huh?
1: For which I am delighted. Come, I will escort you to your office, Danny. You will see there how I have taken the liberty to spread upon your desk a repast.
0: I shouldn't have done it, Gino.
1: A repast consisting of a hot paper container of coffee and a half a dozen cinnamon buns. Voila, the repast. Partake.
0: Looks good.
1: How else should they look? The cinnamon buns were baked in the oven of Mrs. Tartaglia with her own two lily whites. Go ahead, partake. Munch if you like.
0: Delicious. Thank Mrs. Tartaglia for me.
1: Goes without saying. And now, to the events of the morning. okay if I disturb while you munch?
0: Yeah.
1: We of the department have discovered that this park bench upon which an alleged man was allegedly stabbed has been a lucky bench. Or unlucky, depending, of course, on the point of view of whom sat there.
0: You'll explain it to me, Gino.
1: Goes without saying. The lucky part of the bench is that 5 weeks ago, a man found upon it, wrapped in a newspaper, $300. Turned it over to Lost and Found.
0: So?
1: So is that 4 weeks ago, same man turned into Lost and Found from the same bench a like newspaper containing another 300. And we have not seen this pleasant, honest citizen since.
0: Do you have his name?
1: Oh, it goes without. Harry Forster, 1345 West 16th. Want I should keep the cinnamon buns hot for you, Danny?
0: Do that, Gino. You go ahead and do that.

0: Please help me. Please come in and help me.
1: What's the matter?
0: My husband. No one will help me. I asked the neighbors. They said, call the police. Call an ambulance. Please help.
1: Where is he?
0: You'll help. He's in our bedroom. I think he's dying, and no one would. No one.
1: You're Mrs. Foster?
0: Yes, Harry's wife. He came home last night, and there was blood. He just looked at me like an animal, and there he is, mister. Help him. Please help him.
1: He's dead.
0: No. No, you're wrong.
1: He's been dead for a long time.
0: He was asleep. Only asleep.
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10: You are listening to Broadway's My Beat, written by Morton Fine and David Friedkin, and starring Larry Thor as Detective Danny Clover. In the Maytime, the sun grins down and pats Broadway's cheek. Broadway loves it. The sunlit minutes are added to the 10-minute break for a cigarette. The walk is slower, the sway gentler. The windows are opened wide, and the doors, too. And glints of sunlight are carried through long hallways on the sigh of a summer's wind, touching the lips of the girl at the typewriter, touching the hand of the man at the water cooler watching her, touching the steel of the file cabinets, warming them. And having made the tour, back onto Broadway and start all over again. But where I was, there was no warmth.
1: Only a woman drawing a shawl tight around her shoulders and talking quietly to her dead.
0: Harry, listen to me. You were right. We should have told them. We should have told them all about it. And you wouldn't feel like this, and I would.
1: Mrs. Foster, what should you have told us?
0: What did you say?
1: What should you and your husband have told us?
0: About the money, nothing else.
1: The money found on the park bench?
0: Yes. You see, we should have told him, Harry.
1: But he did, Mrs. Foster. He reported it. Turned it in.
0: You don't understand. I knew no one would understand.
1: Then maybe you can help me.
0: Friday was always Harry's day off. From the factory out there. You can see it from here, see? On his day off, I'd pack him a little lunch, and he'd kiss me goodbye. Walk uptown to Central Park.
1: Go on.
0: He always went alone. He always sat on the same bench. Harry used to describe it to me. What he saw, people he talked to. Felt as if I'd been there with him.
1: And one day he found money in a newspaper.
0: And turned it in, like you said. The next week turned it in. But after that, I told him he didn't have to do that anymore.
1: You mean he found more money? Is that what you're trying to tell me? You mean he found more money?
0: For 5 weeks in a row. I told Harry he didn't have to turn it in anymore. I told him to go back. To be sure and keep going back. Every week. Yesterday, too. And we'd be rich. No more of this. No more factory.
1: Why didn't you call us when he came home hurt? Call a doctor.
0: It would have spoiled it, ended it. The money, don't you see? I thought he'd live, and with that money. No. You couldn't. You couldn't see.
1: Then she turned from me and walked over to the window, stared out of it. Across her shoulder, into the noon sunshine, I could see the factory emptying its lunchtime employees, the crowd breaking off its fragments, to the curb with the lunch pails, to the push carts for the ham on white and coffee. Then the other sound, the feet in the doorway, the entrance of the professionals, coroner, photographer, reporter. The man had been murdered. I left. Then back again to Central Park, the park bench of the stabbing. Sit on it. A man named Harry Foster used to find money here, and he was killed. And a woman who had seen it happen, a woman who sat at a window every day. I looked up to the window. She wasn't there. I wondered why. I knew why. She was in the wheelchair. There was a man pushing it carefully down the steps.
7: Can you scooch a little to the side, friend?
1: Oh, need a hand?
7: Yeah, if you want. Thanks.
1: How are you feeling, Mrs. Mason?
7: She ain't gonna answer you.
1: I didn't know she left the house.
7: Why should you even bother?
1: Oh, I'm Danny Clover, police.
7: Oh, hi, I'm Ben Taylor. Got a U-drive down the street. Only Mrs. Mason here, different. Kind of a take drive.
1: Oh, I see. Just today?
7: Oh, no, all the time. From 1 to 3, the element's willing. I take her for a ride. Sometimes here, sometimes
11: ride.
7: There. Oh, sure. Right away, Miss Mason. See you, Danny.
1: Oh, wait a minute. How long have you been doing this, Ben?
11: Ride.
7: Well, since her accident. Since at Coney last year. Hurt her back here and up here, her head.
11: Ride. Car ride.
7: I guess I better take her. I heard her cry like that before. I can't stand it.
1: Sure. It's a nice day, Mrs. Mason. I hope you enjoy your ride.
7: Oh, she will. She likes riding in the car. See you around, Danny.
1: I watched Ben lift her gently out of the wheelchair, lift her into the back of the car, close the door, fold the chair, place it in the car trunk. Then back and saying something to her. She looked up for an instant. Her eyes found me. Then she smiled and shaped a lost word with her lips. They were gone. And back at headquarters, the wall clock ticking off the hours of Harry Foster's death. Ticking off the hours that his murderer came to a park bench, looked at it, smiled, walked away in the warm sun. Ticked off the question of why money had been left there for Harry Foster to find week after week on Friday's twilight. And at 4 o'clock, the door opening slightly, and all you saw of the man was his cocked head.
12: You Mr. Danny Clover?
1: That's right. You want something?
12: Only to know if you Mr. Danny Clover, and to give you what I have in my pocket. They said I should give it to you, you being the interested party and all.
1: What have you got in your pocket?
12: This. An envelope. Stamped and everything. I found it.
1: Give it to me. It's addressed to George Mason.
12: Anybody can see that. That's the husband of that woman. The cripple. The one they call a looker in the papers. The one they think they saw that stabbing. I did right bringing it to you, huh?
1: It's been opened. You open it? Don't lie to me. You opened it and then resealed it.
12: All right, I opened it. I'm a normal kind of fella with all the normal curiosities. First, I was going to mail it when I found it. But then I saw who was addressed to. I couldn't restrain myself. I'm like the proverbial cat, Mr. Clover.
1: It could make trouble for you being like that.
12: Not when you see what's in it. Not when you see what it says. It says, you've made a terrible mistake. That's all. Not another word. See? You can't do anything to me for just reading that. You just read it yourself. That's why I brought it here. Because I'm a cooperative citizen.
1: Where'd you find it?
12: At Grant's tomb. You know, I've been curious about that tomb for years now. Finally, I took time off to go to study it. Then I found a letter on the steps. And I never did get to really study Grant's tomb.
1: Tough. You'll stick around, huh? Some of our boys want to have a long chat with you. They enjoy curious fellas.
12: Sure, anything you say. I'm nothing if I'm not cooperative. Just nothing.
1: I wouldn't say that, but you stick around, huh? Hi, Ben.
7: Well, hello, Danny. Hey, how do you like this, huh? I rigged up so when it's a sunny day, the telephone is on the outside of my shack. Inspiration, huh?
1: Fine.
7: Who wants to be on the inside when outside it's sunny? You car renting, Danny? I can give you rates.
1: Just talk.
7: If you don't do business together, we never become enemies, huh? What's on your mind?
1: Mrs. Mason.
7: Yeah. Sad, huh? You know, if you set your mind to it and consider all she's been through, and then look at her, she's a pretty woman.
1: I noticed. You said she was hurt in an accident at Coney Island, Ben. What kind of an accident?
7: On the roller coaster. You know, one of them rides. Fell off right near the end of the ride. She stood up, fell.
1: Was she with anyone?
7: Yeah, her husband. You want to know something? In spite of the heartbreak of having a wife like that, you know, Mr. Mason is one of the nicest guys I ever met.
1: What about Mrs. Mason, Ben?
7: What about her?
1: Can anyone ever talk to her, have a conversation with her?
7: I talk to her.
1: About what?
7: Things. You know, ain't it a pretty day, Mrs. Mason? Is there a draft on you, Mrs. Mason? I talk to her, but she just hums and sings. But you know, I think she's getting better. Maybe I'm contributing.
1: Where'd you go driving today?
7: Down Riverside Drive. You know, the river, Grant's tomb, the churches.
1: Thanks a lot, Ben.
7: Anytime, Danny, anytime at all.

0: Oh, hello, Mr. Clover.
1: Good evening, Mr. Mason.
0: We're delighted to see you. Please come in. Diane, it's Mr. Clover. Diane looks better, doesn't she, Mr. Clover?
1: Yes, yes, she does. I brought you something, Mr. Mason. Here.
0: Huh? A letter?
1: It's addressed to you. Read it.
0: I don't understand.
1: Read it.
0: Yes, it is. It's addressed to me, but it's been opened.
1: That's right. Read it.
0: All right.
1: Note says you made a mistake, Mr. Mason. Mrs. Mason, your husband might be electrocuted for a murder he committed.
2: Leave her alone.
1: I wasn't going to touch her. Cut it out, Mrs. Mason.
2: What's the matter with you? Have you gone out of your mind, Clover?
1: I said cut it out, Mrs. Mason.
2: I told you, leave her alone. All right, you've come here to accuse me of murder, but leave her alone.
3: George.
0: Don't worry about anything, dear.
3: Get me a drink of water.
0: What? What did you say?
3: A drink of water, George. Cold water from the refrigerator.
0: Diane.
3: Darling, a drink of water. Do it. You won't be able to wait on me anymore. Mr. Clover's going to take you away from me.
0: You're talking like you know what you're saying. You do know what you're saying. What's happening? What's happening to us?
1: It's already happened. It's all over.
3: Poor George.
1: It paid off, didn't it, Mrs. Mason? Sitting at the window watching for a man your husband could kill.
4: Simple little man. He came and sat on the same bench every Friday. He got paid for a while.
0: It was you. You wrote that first letter to Diane. And this one. Made me pay blackmail to a man who didn't even know me, didn't know anything about me.
3: It was so simple. Write a letter, put a stamp on it. Drop it from the car. Someone picked up the first letter and mailed it.
1: About 5 weeks ago, a letter with instructions in it.
3: Why, yes.
1: Leave money every Friday on the park bench. And the man who picked it up, Mr. Mason, you thought was a blackmailer, so you killed him.
0: She's crazy. She really is. She's crazy.
4: No, I'm not. I'm just a cripple, George. I can't move from this chair. Honest. But I'm not crazy.
0: He's crazy.
1: What did that first letter say, Mr. Mason?
0: Well, that a man saw me push my wife off a ride at Coney Island. He demanded blackmail, but I didn't push, Diane.
4: Then why did you pay the money, darling?
1: But you weren't going to let your husband alone, were you, Mrs. Mason? Even after he did what you wanted him to do, murder a man. Another letter, the one your husband's holding, telling him he killed the wrong man.
4: It's not much to ask, is it? Wanting George to suffer? Look at me.
1: You're an accessory, Mrs. Mason.
4: Am I? What can you do to me? A cripple in a wheelchair. In a prison? Will that be different? Tell me how.
0: I didn't push you, Diane. I didn't push you. You fell off that ride. You fell.
4: Liar.
0: Diane.
4: You're a liar,
0: Diane,
4: George.
0: Diane, will you listen to me? I made it up to you. I carried you. I waited on you. I went crazy that day. I hated you. I don't know why. I don't know. Oh, I know why. You're an evil woman. Evil.
4: Poor George.
0: You should have died. You should have. You should have.
4: Poor George.

It's night on Broadway now. There's easy laughter, and a trumpet skirls its music into the grinning mob. It's top of the evening. Have another drink on me, kid, and let's sit this dance out. It's a street gouged out of a scarlet dream. It's Broadway, the gaudiest, the most violent, the lonesomest mile in the world. Broadway, my beat.

0: Broadway's My Beat stars Larry Thor as Detective Danny Clover, with Charles Calvert as Tartaglia and Jack Crucian as Mugovan. The program was produced and directed by Elliot Lewis, with musical score composed and conducted by Alexander Courage. In tonight's story, Lamont Johnson was heard as George Mason, Kathy Lewis as Diane Mason, and Virginia Gregg as Mrs. Foster. Others in the cast were Herb Vigran, Lou Krugman, and Johnny McGovern.
1: 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I'm Greg Bell, and moving on, because up next on When Radio Was, it's our weekly visit with Chandu the Magician. 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
11: Chandu the Magician. Good evening, ladies and gentlemen. The makers of White King granulated soap present Chandu the Magician. Frank Chandler, known in the Far East as Chandu the Magician, is certain now that the sinister Roxor, believed to have died in Malta, is still alive. And moreover, that Roxor has employed Dimitri as a secret agent because of Dimitri's knowledge of ancient evil sorcery. By his own occult powers, Chandler has forced Dimitri to come out of hiding, ostensibly to return stolen papers to Jan Metsos, the foreign minister, but in reality, to compel Dmitri to lift the black magic spell he has cast upon young Bob Regan. Chandler finds Dmitri in Metsos' library. He is reading with malignant satisfaction a letter from Roxor himself, denouncing Metsos for having been deceived by Chandler. Suddenly, the door bursts open, and despite Chandler's shout of warning, Lupu the Gypsy throws his glittering knife with deadly aim straight for Metso's heart. Chandu, the magician.
12: Very well planned, Mr. Chandler.
13: Get out of my way, Dmitri. Medrich! Where are those fellows?
12: Trying to catch your gypsy. Metsos is beyond help. I congratulate you.
13: It's like you to think I planned this.
12: Unfortunately, though, you will now have to deal with me.
13: I mean to.
12: You gave Metsos what might be called a sporting chance. You told him the gypsy meant to kill him. Admirable.
13: Listen to me, Dmitri. I want you to come up to the castle.
12: My dear Mr. Chandler, a social call at such a time?
13: It's far from social. I suppose you'll be the new foreign minister when Roxor gets the news. So do what must be done about Metso's body and come up to the castle.
12: This sounds like an ultimatum, Mr. Chandler.
13: Call it what you like. You'll come of your own accord or I'll bring you there.
12: I'm beginning to see what is on your mind. You have discovered my friendship for Bob.
13: Just be there, that's all.
12: Oh, I'm sorry. But with Metso's death, I shall not have time.
13: I'll expect you, Dmitri. And this time, you can come to the front door. Dorothy! Dorothy, where are you?
14: Up here. Oh, kind. I thought you'd never come.
13: Yeah, I got back as soon as I could. Where's Bob?
14: He and Betty are both gone.
13: Gone?
14: I can't find them anywhere. Did you see Dmitri?
13: Yes, and there's no time to lose. Where did you see them last?
14: In Bob's room. Frank, they aren't there now.
13: I just want to see if... Bob's flashlight's not here.
14: What?
13: Dot, they've gone down to the cellars.
14: After all we've said about it. Well, I'll go and get my flashlight.
13: Now, don't stop for that. There are candles in the portrait gallery. They must have gone that way. I only hope they're still down there.
14: Oh, I can still hear Dmitri laughing at me the other day in the cafe when I told him to keep away from Betty and Bob.
13: Yes, I know. Very sure of himself.
14: Do you mean you couldn't force him to come back with you? Frank, what'll happen to Bob?
13: Yeah, wait a minute, Don. I'll light some candles.
14: And now, Betty. Oh, they did come this way. The door to the stairway's open. Oh, hurry, Frank.
13: Watch where you're going. You can break your neck on these stairs.
14: Listen. That drum.
13: Well, you heard it before, Dot. The first time we opened the door. It's been echoing through these halls for centuries.
14: Oh, I remember. You said...
13: Dmitri must have begun this infernal spell of his that morning he came to take Bob riding.
14: What?
13: Well, don't you remember how Bob flared up at you and said you were treating him like a child? Dmitri put that in his head.
14: Oh, but that was nothing. You expect a boy to say that once in a while.
13: It was just the beginning. Well, I should have known. Whether you did or not.
14: Oh, at least she's all right. We're coming, darling. You poor child down there in the dark.
15: Bob took the flashlight, and that drum kept on. Oh, Mother.
14: Oh, darling, don't cry. Why didn't you come upstairs?
15: I was going to, but then Bob...
13: Where is Bob, Betty?
15: In there. See, with the green light under the door.
13: Good Lord.
15: Bob said he had to talk to Dmitri.
14: Oh, Betty, why didn't you tell me?
15: He wouldn't let me. He thought if he could find the black magic room, Dmitri'd know it somehow and come there.
13: How long has he been in there?
15: Oh, it seems like forever. We found it right away. It's just like that black magic place under the Sphinx.
13: Bob.
12: Yeah?
15: What's the matter with him?
13: He's been in here for more than an hour, exposed to all the black forces of the ages. Bob.
14: Oh, do something. Take that little image out of his hand.
13: He must give it up himself, Dot.
14: Oh, don't wait for that. Get Dmitri here.
13: He is here. He must be. Well, Dmitri?
12: Yes, I am here, Mr. Chandler, in the shadows beyond the altar. You have brought them all to me at last.
14: Dmitri. What have you done to my son?
12: Even in the green light of the pagan altar, you are beautiful, madam. Even when you have become one of the lost ones, you will...
13: That's enough.
12: You do not regard my power so lightly now, Chandu the magician.
13: You will release my nephew from this evil spell.
12: It has come, then. Once again, as I have seen it often. Good against evil. You shall see which is stronger.
13: We shall indeed.
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12: There's the music. What do you want, Dimitri?
14: Oh, stop him, Frank, stop!
13: Leave this to me. Take Betty and go up to your room.
12: You need not go, Betty, my little friend.
13: Go on, Dot. Now.
14: Betty, come on.
12: Well, later. Now, Bob, tell your uncle you are free of him and your charming mother. Tell him.
13: Bob, put down that image of evil and listen to me.
24: I won't. I don't have to take orders from anybody. I'm going to Paris with Dimitri.
13: Drop that pagan image on the altar.
24: You stay away from me. I hope I never see you again. Or Mom either.
12: You are too late, Mr. Chandler. You cannot overcome the secrets of ancient Egypt.
24: No. And don't try any of that black magic of yours on me either, Uncle Frank. It's the bump.
0: In the name of the 3x3, I summon all the forces of good in the universe. By the secrets of the East, the mystic symbol of the lotus, the power to defeat this evil thing is mine. Listen, Dimitri, do you hear that? I am not fighting your black magic alone. The ones you have marked for dishonor and death will be saved.
12: No. They are not the first to walk the paths of darkness because of me.
24: Get out of here, Uncle Frank. You'll never beat him.
12: You hear that, Chandu? You are weak, as the good are always weak.
0: Love is stronger than hate. Good is stronger than evil.
12: Ahriman, help me!
0: He cannot. Your altar light is dying. The wind from the river of the dead has blown away to its black source.
12: Ahriman, Ahriman, I summon you back!
0: Servant of Satan, your power for evil is broken.
12: No, I will not listen.
0: But you will look. Bob, drop the image on the altar.
12: No, you will not.
0: Drop it.
12: No!
0: Bob, you are free.
24: Oh. Uncle Frank, you got here just in time.
15: I'm so sorry, Mother. Bob tried over and over to tell me about Dimitri. I thought he just meant he'd promised him. I didn't know.
2: Oh, of course you didn't, dear. Come on. We'll go into my room and lock the door.
15: Uncle Frank will fix Dimitri. You'll see. My mother! Look at Uncle Frank's room.
2: What on earth?
15: Everything's upside down.
2: His clothes scattered all over the floor. Why, who could have been up here?
15: It couldn't have been Dimitri, could it?
2: Well, why should he... Let's see. My room's been searched, too.
15: Searched? Oh, look at all your things. Pulled around.
2: My ring's gone.
15: The big emerald Uncle Frank brought you from India?
2: Yes. Betty, you stay here.
15: Where are you going?
2: To look in your room.
15: Oh, Mother, what's the matter?
2: There's something up here right now. I saw it. Down there at the end of the hall.
15: It? Wasn't it a man?
2: I saw its eyes looking at me. Like the eyes of an enormous

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1: From November 23rd, 1948, we'll present another installment at the same time and day on your local radio station next week. I'm Greg Bell, and earlier we had child actor Johnny McGovern in an episode of the police drama Broadway Is My Beat. Born in Tacoma, Washington in 1936, he did lots of radio acting. For example, as I mentioned, he spent time voicing sidekick Little Beaver on the radio western Red Ryder. Well, later in life, and now using the name John Wilder, he became a film and television writer, producer, and director, even getting a couple Emmy nominations as a producer for a 1970s police drama starring Carl Malden and Michael Douglas. Can you name it? I'll have the answer and then wrap up when radio was right after this.
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0: My mom is a veteran and she was injured in the line of duty.
1: I hurt my leg in a training accident when she was only 2 years old.
0: She had 7 different surgeries over the span of 9 years, and there were tons of complications.
1: I couldn't be the mom my kids needed me to be.
0: She missed so much.
1: After my last surgery, I got an infection so bad I thought it was going to kill me.
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1: I'm doing much better now. 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
0: She can kick a mean soccer ball.
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0: We're Red Eye Radio. He is Eric Carlin. I'm Gary McNamara. Some inflation numbers out yesterday. We'll get to that following the bottom of the hour. In other news, because of the popularity of the WNBA, excuse me, the WDSA, the NFL has ended their Pro Bowl game.
1: Oh.
0: Well, that's spin, isn't it?
1: Yeah, right. I love that.
0: Massive spin.
1: That's yeah.
0: Massive inaccurate spin there.
1: Yeah.
0: But the NFL, I mean, they ended the tackle game, what, in 2022?
1: Yeah.
0: Because nobody wanted to play in it anymore. It was like, no, I'll get injured.
1: I can't afford an injury for this.
0: I can't afford an injury. You know? And so, and then it was like they kept going down the line until people would accept it. And it was like, that's sort of diluting it a little bit. So then they decided to hold flag football games.
1: Sorry.
0: And after the, after the numbers this year, I think, the numbers which, I think were like 2 million.
1: Yeah.
0: It had gone up to, the first year there's a curiosity when they did the flag football there. 6 million people watched, went down to 2 million. They're like, why are we doing this?
1: Yeah, right.
0: Why
1: just move on.
0: Why are we playing flag football?
1: We already have exhibit games. They're called games. It's called the football season.
0: Well, though, the exhibition games would be the
1: preseason. I guess preseason,
0: games.
1: You know, that's the warm up for the season. You don't need any more exhibition games.
0: Oh,
1: you know, the real interest has always been the actual season.
0: Yeah. It's like but the real big thing is, you know, especially in football, the average football player, you know, that is like 4 years.
1: Yeah.
0: And you sit there and you see these people that play for, you know, 3 years and their knee goes and yeah, they may get, you know, but on the lower rung,
1: mm-hmm.
0: you know, and that's why they tell these players, look, you may sit there, you may be making $700,000 a year, but you got your agent, you got this, you got this.
1: Yeah.
0: After 4 years, you're probably done.
1: Yeah.
0: So you may totally get in cash $1 million and after expenses, you have $800,000. Well, that's it. You got to go get a regular job now. You put that away for your retirement.
1: A friend of mine that I graduated high school with, Marvin Allen, he played for the Patriots after he graduated from Tulane and played for 4 years as a running back. You know, didn't hold any records or anything else. But after that 4 years, went to work in the back office for many teams. Most recently, the Dolphins as assistant GM.
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0: Beer Runner Radio, he is Eric Cronin, I'm Gary McNamara. But as for inflation, that's set now in the people's mind. That's not going to change before. So we'll see what happens. But basically, it's going to be the war. And by the way, I'm not talking about how I think, because I think the president taking on Iran was the correct thing to do. I don't like how they went back and forth. I didn't like the memorandum of understanding. I don't want to have a deal with them unless the deal is complete and total surrender. I think that they haven't wobbled. The president hasn't wobbled in a significant period of time now over the economic blockade. And I hope he continues that way. If he does, he has my support there. But independence, which decide every election, I don't think their mind's where my mind is at all. Mm.
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0: From ABC News, I'm Chuck Severson. The combined flood deaths in Nepal and Tibet have risen to at least 750.
7: with over 3,000 others missing in the latest updates. Americans are among those unaccounted for. Officials in Nepal are warning of possible new flooding today.
8: As the critical window to find people alive narrows following that catastrophic flood along the Nepal-Tibet border, this woman is looking for her brother.
9: He also can be trapped inside the tunnels.
8: And a horrific situation. Hundreds of bodies washing ashore, some as far as 150 miles away in India. Authorities are asking for international help to identify the dead. Many of the Americans missing were in the region for a spiritual journey. Lionel Moyes, ABC News, New York.
7: President Trump says a new deal with Venezuela that would have the U.S. taking majority control of much of that country's oil will substantially lower gasoline prices. But, says one expert,
10: some of the current restraints right now in the market are not necessarily getting oil, but turning it into diesel, gasoline, and jet fuel refining.
7: Gas Buddy head of petroleum analysis, Patrick DeHaan.
10: It may not translate to lower fuel prices simply because the kink in the hose there is turning that oil into something more valuable.
7: DeHaan says before oil companies spend billions, they'll want to see what Venezuela's constitution says about who owns its natural resources. Ontario Premier Doug Ford unveiling a large Lake Ontario sign in response to President Trump's executive order to rename it Lake America.
11: Well, it's always going to be Lake Ontario, now and forever. President Trump can call it whatever he wants, but I can tell you the rest of the world will always call it Lake Ontario.
7: Trump's order is amid a trade dispute with Canada. Total deaths from a Russian air attack on an ammo warehouse west of Kyiv have risen to 38, with four people still missing, says President Zelensky. The attack sparked massive explosions and fires. 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
7: More of America is expected to heat up this week, says ABC News forecaster Danny Beckstrom.
14: We're looking at heat index values in the triple digits from Dallas to Des Moines, including Wichita and Kansas City. That heat continues to shift east into the work week, feeling like upper 90s in Chicago by Tuesday.
7: Tropical rainstorm Dolly moving west over the central Atlantic, and forecasters say it will cross the northern Lesser Antilles, bringing downpours and gusty winds this week. Storm could move into the Gulf of Mexico next week. A growing number of men are becoming midwives in the African country Lesotho to try to bring down its high rate of deaths around childbirth. Panic when Denise Rivera's engagement ring slipped off her finger and dropped to the bottom of the Hudson River at dinner at a Shoreline restaurant in Newburgh, New York.
15: I'm jumping up. My sister's like, I'm screaming, and she doesn't know what's going on. And she was like, what? I was like, my ring.
7: Unfortunately, at the restaurant were members of the Hudson Valley Commercial Diving School. After dives failed to find the ring, the members, including Christian Daugherty, used a bucket to scoop up mud from the river floor.
16: Luckily, it was only the second bucket, and we swirled it around, and it was just mud and garbage and trash, and when I started dumping the bucket out, I saw the ring right there.
15: I couldn't believe it when he showed me the ring, and I immediately put it on. I didn't care. It wasn't clean. I just put it right back on.
7: Rivera's invited all the divers to be guests at her wedding. Chuck Sievertson, ABC News.
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26: So you're on Amazon, you're checking out, and then you see this option. Do you want it today? Okay. Do you want it the next day? Do you want it within 3 hours?
27: Of course.
26: Or do you want it by drone?
27: Drone?
26: Yes.
27: I want it by drone.
26: So do I. Lindsay Austin in Richmond, Texas, she got the alert after she placed the order and said, it's arriving by drone. Are you excited? Well, it didn't really say excited. It just said, your order's arriving by drone. So she goes outside because she's so excited to see it. And then you have to imagine, so the drone is just going, hovering over a house, goes past the front door, goes over the house, and then is hovering and drops the package right in her pool.
27: Ooh. Hope it wasn't piano.
26: Now, Amazon says that these things have, I'm going to read it verbatim, industry-leading detect and avoidance systems that independently monitor the airspace.
27: Okay. What about the ground where the pool was?
26: Yes. They call it Prime Air. They're calling it Prime Swim. Yes. I'm going to tell you exactly what happened to Lindsay's package.
27: Yeah, I'm
26: and
27: curious.
26: More about it in just a minute. 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All right. So Lindsay said, and I quote, I don't think I'll be wanting any more drone deliveries.
27: You think if you have to go get the pool skimmer to get your package out, you wouldn't want any more either.
26: Now, Amazon is now expanding, though, Prime Air. I am so excited about this. I can't wait to try it. It's expanding to 500 cities and towns by the end of this year. Tens of millions of customers. I mean, there it is.
27: Just put a pool cover on anytime you order something. You should be fine.
26: Well, we are showing the video right now. So what do you see, Andrew?
27: Is this the video? The actual video of
26: yes.
27: the package being dropped in
26: exactly.
27: the pool?
26: Exactly. That's right.
27: Where's the kaplunk? That's a huge drone.
26: Yes.
27: Oh, my. And it's in the spa. Good aim. The spa is much smaller than the pool. It nailed it perfectly.
26: The delivery went swimmingly.
27: It did.
26: Oh.
27: Absolutely.
26: And on that happy note, welcome, ladies and gentlemen. It's called the Kim Komando Show because, after all, it's the nation's best, biggest, largest, award-winning show about all things digital. And I just happen to be America's beloved digital goddess, Kim Komando, here with you once again. And joining us is Andrew Babinski. Hello there, Andrew.
27: What up, Kim?
26: So we're going to start with a little flock update.
27: Yeah. Did you hear about the city of Tempe?
26: They
27: is
26: stopped.
27: That on your update?
26: No.
27: They
26: no,
27: turned them off.
26: That's it. They got rid of them.
27: Got rid of the cameras. And I think it was 2 weeks ago. I said to you, within the next year, we will see cities starting to turn these cameras off. And it took 2 weeks for Tempe, right here in the state of Arizona, to turn them off.
26: And they're not the only ones.
27: No.
26: All throughout the country. Well, Flock Safety, they have some new products coming out. And now they have drones, speaking of. And these drones launch themselves. No officer at the control. They go 60 miles an hour to chase a fleeing car, reading plates before a patrol car even gets out of the lot.
27: But it doesn't matter if officers that work for that department are storing those drones up to chase their ex-girlfriends around town, because that's what's going to get most of these things shut down.
26: There was one cop, ex-cop in Kentucky, I should say, that he searched his girlfriend's plates 2,000 times.
27: That is a guy with some anxiety.
26: Okay. That's not police work. That's a hobby.
27: Really? He's a stalker. Right.
26: So what do you think about people's taking down the Flock cameras?
27: It's inevitable. It's something that we weren't used to that got abused immediately. Let's say we went years before police departments were using them incorrectly.
26: And it was a onesie-twosie.
27: Right. Not a every single daisy.
26: It does.
27: People are terrified of them. They think they're being tracked. They think they're being followed. They like their privacy. Even though you have no privacy in public, they still like the illusion of privacy. Like I was, it was funny. I was in a Safeway parking lot probably on Wednesday. And I just said to myself, how many people know I'm here right now? And it's got to be over 25, 30 businesses, agencies. I'm pinging everything.
26: More.
27: I'm on every camera.
26: Your phone's tracking you.
27: Right. There is no privacy. But this one, it's so loud. It's so bold that it's scaring people. And, you know, when it gets to the point where people are starting YouTube channels on how to destroy these cameras, that's pretty bad.
26: And that's what's interesting to me, because the HOA at my house in Santa Barbara, there's a Flock camera at the bottom of the street. Okay. And by the way,

0: cars. That's pretty bad.
1: And that's what's interesting to me, because the HOA at my house in Santa Barbara, there's a flock camera at the bottom of the street. Okay. And by the way, there's only one way in, one way out of the entire neighborhood.
0: Okay.
1: Okay. And so about 2 weeks ago, somebody took the camera down, somebody in a hoodie at 5:30 in the afternoon.
0: So they didn't care.
1: They didn't care. Okay. So then the HOA puts the camera back up.
0: They did.
1: Yeah. Okay. And then 2 days later, guess what happened?
0: Someone took it down.
1: Someone took it down.
0: Someone in the same hoodie, probably.
1: Exactly. Hey, and guess what took place the other day? The World Humanoid Robot Games in Beijing.
0: Humans versus robots, or robots being versus robots controlled by humans?
1: No, this is the first time that they had the games where the robots were actually being robots.
0: Okay.
1: So we didn't have like humans behind. Okay. And so like, for example, there was one that beat Usain Bolt.
0: Oh, Usain Bolt?
1: Usain Bolt.
0: Fastest man on the planet Earth?
1: Yes. Bolt's record is 9.58. The Lightning ran 9.4700 meters.
0: Wow.
1: And the Tigon Ultra, another one, 9.39 seconds.
0: Is this the same games where the robot went straight into the wall and just blew up into pieces?
1: Yeah, that's the problem.
0: Yeah.
1: Because...
0: way to go, dummy.
1: if you're watching us on YouTube, you actually seen the video. For everybody else, just imagine this thing running at full speed and then crashing into a wall. And see, and that's the problem that they're not talking about. You don't hear anybody else mentioning this, is that they programmed these robots to run super fast, but they forgot to teach them how to stop.
0: Well,
1: No. They forgot to teach them how to stop.
0: Totally?
1: Yes.
0: Okay.
1: Yes.
0: That's an important part of going, is stopping.
1: Exactly. Cheerleader, that were the robots, they started cheerleading, and then they didn't know how to stop.
0: Go team, go team, go team, go.
2: Go team, go.
1: There was one that kept flipping over boxes.
0: Yeah.
1: Couldn't stop.
0: Stopping is important.
1: So somebody forgot to program them to stop.
0: But they taught it how to flip over a box. That's pretty impressive.
1: Yeah, but then it kept flipping over a box, over a box, over a box.
0: Oh, you focus on the negative if you want.
1: Yeah, so Usain Bolt.
0: Yeah.
1: Should be Usain Volt.
0: Oh, why?
1: Get it?
0: No, I get it. I just want you to have to explain your jokes.
1: This is some serious news. The big Meta settlement.
0: Mm-hmm.
1: Everybody's talking about, it's going to really change everything. It's going to really make Meta change and get better and do things the right way.
0: Well, I saw the restrictions that were placed on Meta.
1: Whatever.
0: you are surly.
1: I am.
0: You're
1: not.
0: Surly this morning.
1: $18 million fine.
0: Billion.
1: Billion. But still, it could be millions to them. On a $1 trillion company? Really?
0: But they are putting in, on teen accounts, anything under the age of 18, restrictions.
1: Okay.
0: There's going to be timeouts that are mandated. There's going to be off times and dark times.
1: Oh, yeah, that's going to work.
0: But here's what I don't understand, is that with the settlements, the states that were suing them, like the state of Arizona is getting like something like $238 million or something like that. Yeah. Why is it going to the state? Why isn't it going to the customers of Meta that were the ones that were addicted by this product?
1: Or maybe had some issues, some problems.
0: Right.
1: Even coming up, we have a mom whose daughter committed suicide.
0: Exactly.
1: Because of the controls. You know, Facebook was programmed to keep you addicted.
0: Right. It's the cigarettes of the internet.
1: But it wasn't the big tobacco settlement.
0: No.
1: I mean, the big tobacco settlement was, what, $900 billion, some crazy number. And then they had to keep paying and paying. I mean, and the kicker on all this, which I don't understand, is that maybe because the fine was so low, is that when all this came out with Meta, and they settled right before Mark Zuckerberg actually took the stand,
0: of course, they didn't want him to face the questions.
1: Is the stock went up.
0: Well, because it was only $18 billion.
1: Exactly.
0: But why is the states getting the money and not the victims? That's what I don't understand.
1: I don't understand that either.
0: And I searched for answers and I couldn't find it.
1: Hey, still ahead this hour, somebody was tracking you through your web browser without using a single cookie. They're using something that you can't even hear. Oh, I'm going to tell you about how I had a firsthand experience with the Tesla robot and what's going on. Oh, he's so cute. Oh, I want one so bad. Also going to have our AI tip. We're going to tell you how you are leaking money out of your account. You don't even know it. And I have to tell you also about Carbonite, a proud sponsor of the show. Your computer won't turn on. You press the button again, nothing. Quick, so where are the kids' baby photos, your tax records?

0: 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The New York Times has Bill Gates sounding an alarm. The Microsoft co-founder says AI is a grave threat to jobs and human life, and that dealing with it should be, quote, the world's top priority. 6,000 words. 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I'm Kim Komando for NetSuite. 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Before we all panic, a little history. Bill Gates says a lot of things. For years, he was the loudest AI optimist in the room, promising cures and prosperity. Climate change was going to be the world's top priority until he decided it wasn't. In 2004 at Davos, he promised SPAN would be solved within 2 years. Yeah, right. He wanted rich countries on 100% synthetic beef with new laws to push you there. He's arguing against his own wallet, and that counts. And so does a track record. It's a good thing that no one cares about Bill Gates. Be sure to get my free newsletter at getkim.com. 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

0: I don't really shop at these places.
1: Okay. I'm so glad that we've prefaced this with this. Kim Kometa would not come near your stuff, whoever we're about to talk about.
0: AliExpress.
1: Okay.
0: I think it's like an Alibaba.
1: Sure.
0: And that if you shopped there, instead of them just dropping a cookie and then, you know, figuring out where you've been and where you're going, is that they actually turned on in your browser something called web audio so that they could listen to your keystrokes and listen to else what's going on in your world so that this way they can further identify you.
1: Of course. And I gave them permission to do that.
0: Yes, of course you
1: did. By clicking on something 3.5 years ago.
0: Of course I accept that.
1: Yeah.
0: And then, meanwhile, Apple Maps... they're not making enough money at Apple.
1: No?
0: Mm-mm.
1: Poor guys.
0: So now when you start using Apple Maps and like you want to search for like you, like a barber. Oh, wait, you have no hair. In case you want to search for something else,
1: right.
0: That the first result that comes up is going to say sponsored.
1: The first result? Really?
0: Yes.
1: So when I search up employment lawyer because of harassment and abuse that I had take on my job, that first one's going to be a paid ad? That's crazy.
0: What do you mean by that?
1: You just attacked my physical appearance.
0: I did not. I said you have a beautiful bald head.
1: Oh, then I misheard. I apologize.
0: Hey, your body has been making less collagen since your 20s. Nobody sent you the memo. 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
0: So we just talked about it. Meta settling for $18 billion after getting caught designing Facebook and Instagram so that it would totally addict our kids on purpose. Now, joining us is Lori Schott. She knows exactly why this matters. She lost her daughter, Annalie, to suicide in 2020 after social media just consumed her life. And... as a mom, she spent every year since just fighting to get this change. Lori, thank you so much for joining us today. So
3: thank you for having me.
0: So take us back. When did you first realize that this was not normal teenage stuff that your daughter was doing on social media?
3: When she was going through her teen years, the phone was always a point of contention within our family. We always said kids are addicted to their phone back then, not knowing the true meaning of addiction and how these platforms were designed. And we had no idea when Anna died by suicide that she was struggling with the internal demons that she had inside of her that were being pushed to her. Like with the design of these platforms, there were beauty filters and other appearance-altering features that just fueled unhealthy comparisons in young girls, and it damaged her self-esteem, and it was engagement-driven recommendations and constant notifications that kept pulling her into a really deep, dark world. And with this content that was being pushed at her, it was even told for her not to tell her parents or discuss it, and that suicide would ease the pain, is how they put it.
0: That's horrible.
1: How was that message that suicide would ease the pain delivered to her? Was it another creator's video? Was it DMs?
3: Yes, it was another creator's video. And with our daughter, we're one of the families that our daughter journaled about her mental health experiences. She journaled about the social media comparison of young girls, the exact same things that we're finding out in a court of law right now that Meta designed these platforms for. They knew that they were harming young girls' self-esteem and their internal emotional state, and they did it anyway. They didn't stop.
0: Because it was all designed, it's all designed for engagement. They're not going to share things about soccer or football because they know that she's not interested in that. They're going to feed on it so that to keep giving her those beauty filters, which I can tell you, we're all there.
1: But for other households out there, what did on a daily basis a social media addiction look like?
3: It's just for children to be able to disengage from the phone, having their phone in their hand. Being in that world of fear of missing out is huge for teenage girls. So at the same time where they're saying it's social, it is anything but social. It drives our children into a world of loneliness. And we were those parents. We tried to make her have her phone on the counter at night. We checked her screens. We checked her platforms. But after she died, we found out that we refused to let her have TikTok. She had a TikTok account. And with Instagram, the account I was looking at was not her real Instagram account. She had set up 5 Instagram accounts.
1: Wow.
0: Now, under this settlement, kids have to get cut off from Instagram between midnight and 6 a.m. They're capped at 2 hours a day. Do you think that would have made a difference in your daughter's life?
3: Absolutely. We were fighting her getting access to even burner phones or any other laptop computer that would give her access to social media at all hours of the night. And these are tools that parents, we need to be able to have access to, but it's also the responsibility of companies like Meta to design these platforms so they're not addictive, so kids are not so torn in between not being online, so kids know how to take a break. The things that I think we really have to think about is parenting in this day and age. We actually know how these platforms are designed. We know how the emotional relationship these children have within this world of devices and self-comparison, and that we as parents have to break that hold. I will never say parents don't have responsibility. Absolutely, we had responsibility, but we had no idea what we were parenting against. And I'm thankful for all the parents that have, during all this pain, have stepped forward to tell the stories of their children so we make the world a safer place in acknowledging and education and outreach.
0: Yeah, and I, you know what, you make a really valid point, is that we didn't really know. That what they were really doing behind the scenes and how insidious it all is.
3: Yeah, and that's the thing. When you sit in a courtroom and you see emails, as I did in Los Angeles at the trial against Meta and Google, that Mark Zuckerberg and Mr. Mosterio were actually talking about the emotional damage to young girls, and that researchers told them that these products were harming children, and they did nothing because of the engagement and because of their bottom line. They want things to remain sticky, because if these platforms are sticky to our kids, that means they're engaged longer, that means they have the chance to sell our information to advertisers, and that's their bottom line. They make 98% of their money after selling access to our children. I'm thankful that when we found Honest Journals that talked about this emotional rabbit hole it pulled her into and pushed her into depression and anxiety. After she died, I was able to gain access into my daughter's social media world. And like I said, I never knew that she had TikTok, and finding out that she saw a live suicide on TikTok,
0: oh my gosh,
3: that spiraled her, and also finding out how it was a constant feed of Meta knew that when your little girls were feeling sad or depressed or lonely, that was a great time to offer our children to advertisers to sell them beauty products and give them this false sense of beautification. And that was the latest whistleblower came forward with how they structured that. So our children in their darkest hour became an economic opportunity for Meta to sell our children's mental health state to advertisers. And to me, it's wrong, and they're going to pay.
0: You know, they're still going to do it. $18 billion is nothing to Meta's bottom line, considering all the money that they're making off of it. Do you have any final words that you want to share with parents who may be listening right now?
3: That you need to keep the lines of communication open with your children so they understand if maybe they're feeling lonely or feeling the reactions because they are on these platforms, and why parents are pushing back against our children even having access to these platforms. But this outcome of this trial and the settlement is a step forward on our path or accountability.
0: Sure.
3: The dollar amount is small, but we are able to fight with the internal documents that we never would have had access to unless these really brave attorney generals wouldn't have stepped forward and carried this case on into court.
0: Which is really a really important point. And thank you for bringing that up, Lori, because now we have almost a precedent. So this is just one lawsuit. There's going to be so many more to come.
1: They know that the price that they pay is going to be worth it because their stock price went up.
0: Lori, we're so sorry to hear about your daughter, and our thoughts and prayers are with you. And keep up the fight. You're doing a fabulous job. Hey, I got to warn you about this. Thieves are putting skimmers on grocery store card readers, and they're cloning EBT cards. That's right. And the benefits are gone the same day that they're deposited. I'm talking about rent money for food wiped before lunch. Now, here's the tell. A card slot that wiggles or sits in front of the machine or just feels loose when you push. Okay, real readers, they do not move. If it wiggles, don't use it. So what you want to do is change your PIN the night before your benefits actually load and check your balance in the morning and freeze your card between uses if you have to do that. 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

0: So I was walking around the Century City Mall outside Los Angeles proper, and I walked past the Tesla dealer, and standing in the window was an Optimus robot.
1: Ooh.
0: And I thought, you know what? I've never really been so up close and personal with one. So I went in, and it had a big sign that said, do not touch, which of course...
1: You didn't listen to it.
0: No.
1: You just touched it, fondled it.
0: Well, I was surprised how light it was.
1: Okay.
0: And how nimble it was.
1: How tall is it?
0: It's about, well, it's taller than me.
1: Okay.
0: Okay, but that's not the name.
1: So 4 foot eight?
0: Yeah. Oh, that is not right.
1: It's just a joke.
0: I'm like 5'5".
1: Now, is this one of the robots where once you bring it into your household and it's going to do all the work?
0: Yes.
1: It's actually a human just running it somewhere remotely?
0: Elon Musk says that's not true, but there was rumor that when the Tesla bot was serving drinks, that there was somebody on the side pouring all the drinks. But pretty soon we're going to have 30,000 of them.
1: Okay.
0: But who's in competition now is Hyundai, the car company.
1: Well, they've been making robots since the 90s.
0: Well, they also did a deal. They bought Boston Dynamics, which are those dogs that are running all around.
1: Right.
0: And so think about this, and I haven't read this anywhere, but it makes perfect sense. And after seeing the Tesla bot and the Tesla dealer, it would make sense that someday we're going to go to a Hyundai dealership where we will buy a bot.
1: Oh, okay. Yeah, why not? Someone's got to sell them.
0: And then, you know, they have the service bays.
1: Mm-hmm.
0: They have the person who can talk to you about financing. I mean, everything's all right there.
1: It's all going to be robots?
0: Yes. So we'll have this little bot in the dealership, and we'll have like 0% APR and 0% chance it likes you.
1: Probably. So are you going to get one and bring it in your house?
0: 1,000%. But I have trouble with the bot, like the Tau bot and the one that's in San Francisco where it's just a bot and then there's a human in VR behind it
1: right.
0: doing all the work.
1: Yeah, that's what I'm saying. You're going to be surveilled in your own home 24/7.
0: So I have to wait until that doesn't happen.
1: Okay.
0: And also, the Neobot, it took 5 minutes to put 3 dishes in the dishwasher.
1: Oh, this is productive.
0: You know, it's faster than Barry. All right, let's see. Joe in the Gulf Coast of Mississippi. Hi there, Joe.
2: Hi, Tim. How are you?
0: Great. Welcome. So you wrote me a note. You did something with AI and fitness. Tell us about it.
2: Yeah. I saw a question in your newsletter recently, and I was like, well, I don't have an AI girlfriend, but I do have an AI coach. And I said, let me respond to that and see if it catches any attention. And it did.
0: So tell us about the AI fitness coach.
2: So, you know, I had recently had a remote coach, and I loved my coach. But it gets a little bit expensive, and I wanted to get back into a coaching relationship, and I thought, well, maybe I can create an AI coach, and so I did, and I've been using the AI coach now for. I think 2 months, and it's been really working well.
1: Now, this is interesting. At the beginning of the year, I decided to track everything I was doing physically. I didn't use a prompt saying, you're going to be my coach. I wanted to use AI as a tracker when it came to what I was eating.
0: How'd that work for you?
1: Is that the AI always and constantly was making excuses for me if I were to miss a workout. Did you have that problem in the beginning, and did you figure out a workaround?
2: Yeah, so initially I follow some coaches that I think are like the best fitness coaches in the industry, and one of those is Jordan Syatt, one is Joe DeFranco, and one is a group called the Mind Pump. So I gave the project parameters. That's where it got its information, and that was the type of coaching
0: that's
2: that
0: a good
2: it would
0: idea.
2: Provide.
0: That's a great idea.
2: And so that went well, but like Andrew said, immediately one of the first things I noticed was like, okay, if I push back, it affirms what I say. And so I went back and just in a conversation, I said, I don't need you to affirm everything that I said. I don't expect as a coach that you'll affirm everything that I said. If I'm wrong, I need you to say that I'm wrong. And that almost it pretty much instantly corrected it. I'm using Claude.
0: So is it worth saving the $50 to $100 a month?
2: You know, I think for a couple of reasons. For me, it has been. I had a remote coach that was running me around $200 a month, Whoa. And I pay like $20 a month for Claude. The advantage that I've found is that, you're right, I can't upload videos so he can check form, but I had already had another experience using Claude to evaluate a security camera image. And I said, you were able to watch security camera image, so let's go find out how you watched the video and determine well, that what he does you know, is actually take the screenshot.
0: It's a good thing, I mean, that you were able to mm-hmm. really figure this out. We actually used an AI tip like this in our AI newsletter,
1: okay,
0: where we walk you through and how to actually do your metrics. Head over to the official homepage, commando.com, and just type in AI fitness coach. And then all the prompts that Joe used and probably expanded on are right there free for
1: it's
0: the taking.
1: It's worth a shot. Try it out.
0: It is. All right, let's talk about Incogni. First of all, this happened in Bratvia, Illinois. 2:40 in the morning, a woman sees a flashlight and a shadow outside her window. Police say the man in her backyard was a registered sex offender. A military court convicted him in 2024. This is so horrible. He took a sailor's key card and let himself into her bedroom. 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He saw her on social media. 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
1: Ooh.
0: That's the fancy phrase
1: for
0: it.
1: That is fancy.
0: So name one subscription that you have right now, Andrew, that you're like, I don't even know what it does.
1: Ooh, that's a good question. I have ChatGPT and Claude, and sometimes I go, do I need both?
0: That's true.
1: I pay for both. And then I go, well, I do this with this and this with this, so of course I need both.
0: So what you want to do is have AI do the boring math for you. You say, you're a financial analyst, sort all my transactions. You're going to get you maybe your credit card statements, your bank statements, and look at the categories. Flag every recurring charge. Show the monthly cost, the annual totals, then rank my five biggest leaks by annual dollars.
1: Okay. And then you get to decide whether or not you're going to continue or not.
0: Exactly. It's because you want to find the leaks, plug the leaks, because it just makes sense. Get it?
1: No, I get it. Saving money, censor money. Yes, we all get it.
0: You didn't laugh.
1: Well, that's because it wasn't a punchline. It was just a sentence.
0: Oh, okay. There is that. And in the next hour, you know how you send a text message and it's super fast?
1: Yeah. Mm.
0: What if that text message took 3 days or a week? And that was something that you really wanted.
1: That's called the mail, not a text.
0: There is that.
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0: 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Let's see. Who's up next? Scotty in Carson City, Nevada. Hi there, Scotty.
1: Hello. How are you doing today?
0: Fabulous. What's going on?
1: Oh, not too much. You guys had me come on and talk about the issue I had with having to clean up my property when AAA used a satellite.
0: Oh, you sent me an email. You sent me a note through the website. Oh, yeah. Okay.
1: Yeah,
0: this is, you know what? I'm so glad that you sent me a note, and I'm so glad that you're on the air with us, because this is a big problem that's happening throughout the country. So, Scotty, thank you so much for being here. What was the issue? What was going on?
1: We were out of town, came back, and had a letter from our AAA representative and said that we had till the 28th of July to clean up our property because they said that there was debris and, oh, what else they put on here? Oh, like appliances lying around, abandoned vehicles, and just a mess. So I called them because I wanted to know, what are you talking about? I mean, I knew I had a pile of branches and things that I needed to move on, and I sit on an acre. And then to the back of the property, I had 2x4s and things I used to repair the fence and things like that.
0: So, okay.
1: So when I called them and I said, can you send a representative down from Reno so they could show me what it is you're talking about? Oh, we don't do that.
2: They just trust the satellite image and whatever they think they see is what...
1: Well, and that's what I didn't know yet. And I said, so what are you talking about? And he said, oh, you've got this, you've got that, and this needs to be removed and all that. And I said, well, how do you get that? So we have a photograph. And I said, who came on my property and took pictures? Oh, no, it's a satellite. I said, I'd like to see it. So they sent it to me. And I'm looking at it, and I'm like, this thing's at least 2 years old. And so I call him back, and we're talking, and I said, the abandoned car, as I explained to him, the abandoned car is not abandoned. It's blah, blah, blah, blah, recycle. So he says, well, you need to put that in a garage. I said, well, I've got things in my garage. You know, are you going to build me a new garage? The appliance is the corner of my cargo trailer that you can see under the trees. I said, there's no appliances. And then the things that he sees reflected next to my sheds are actually white lattice, plastic lattice work, and the sun reflects off it. And then the other thing he pointed out is where my jet skis are. And with the photo, you can't really see exactly where everything is, but you see the one pile of debris, and I said, I was scheduled to be cleaned this summer anyway.
2: Or so when you pushed back and you pointed out everything in the image wasn't what they were saying it was,
0: what happened?
2: Did they buckle?
1: No. No, I even told them I've got a fire extinguisher right on the corner of the property. Fire hydrant. No, they didn't. They wanted pictures of everything that was being removed and that it was cleaned up.
0: So you had to go get new insurance?
1: This is what they were saying.
0: Okay.
1: I didn't get this letter until about 3 weeks before that date, until triple-digit temperature down here at that time. So I had to go and rent a couple of dumpsters.
0: What a nightmare.
2: What a headache. I mean, it's like guilty before you're proven innocent.
0: So that's why, if this does happen, just keep in mind that they may be using older satellite photos, or they could be using drones, right? But they being the insurance companies, are seriously out there patrolling, I guess, if you'd say.
2: Because it's so cheap for them to do, too.
0: And also low-flying aircraft. And it's not just insurance companies. A lot of municipalities and cities and counties are actually doing this to see if you built something on your property that you should be taxed for.
2: They're coming to get us.
0: They sure are. Scotty, thanks for your call today. Okay, so I read Gordon's note, and I asked him to come on the show and tell us more about it.
2: Okay.
0: And Gordon, so what's going on in Detroit that made you say, roast me, ChatGPT?
3: Well, a friend of mine said that this is a really fun thing to do. And I said, I'm afraid to do this. And he said, no, give it a try. I laughed so hard. So basically, it's kind of like those celebrity roasts on TV, but it's kind of gentler than that. They take a bunch of questions you've asked over the years, over the time you've been on the site, and kind of makes fun of you based on that.
0: So what was the thing that shocked you the most when you told AI to roast you?
3: Well, the fact that it kind of took all the things I'd ever asked over, you know, over since I've been using it, and kind of put them into a big, you know, hilarious sort of thing. Of course, you know, it's more meaningful if you actually know the person, just like, you know, on celebrity roasts. But, can I give you a couple examples?
0: Sure.
3: Okay, so my daughter, she's kind of the you know, ultimate consumer. And so she said, roast me. And ChatGPT wrote back, a company makes one mistake on your order, and suddenly you're not a customer anymore. You're an independent congressional investigation. You don't complain. You assemble evidence, screenshots, dates, names, receipts, terms, and conditions. Somewhere a customer service supervisor sees your email come through and says, oh, God, she's got documentation. You're not going to scream at them. You're going to calmly find the exact policy they violated, identify the regional manager, and make sure everyone involved has a very educational afternoon.
0: Now, is that your daughter?
3: That's my daughter, yes. And
0: did she do that to you when she was like 15 years old and trying to make a point?
3: No, maybe she learned from me, I suppose.
0: Oh, I see.
2: Apple doesn't fall. This actually surprises me that it actually knew you. I'm currently working on a big video, and I was doing a storyboard, and I said, ChatGPT made the image of the storyboard for the video, and I said, the guy in there is supposed to be me, just make it look like me, so it's easier to point out the differences. And it's like, ChatGPT goes, well, please upload a photo of you. And I'm like, I've uploaded 25,000 photos
0: so
2: of me.
0: No, photos, they get it off. It doesn't work.
2: It doesn't.
0: No.
2: I'd be surprised to know if ChatGPT knows anything about me.
0: Well, I asked Chat to roast me, and I gave you.
2: Oh, is the result?
0: Yeah, because I don't think I should read my own roast, because that doesn't make sense.
2: Have you reviewed these?
0: I kind of scanned it, and you don't have to read the whole thing, because it's a full page.
2: Here's the first one. Ladies and gentlemen, I'm Claude, an artificial intelligence, which means I know everything about Kim Komando except how to get her to stop talking.
0: Ouch.
2: It's accurate. You want one more?
0: Yeah.
2: Kim spends her life warning Americans about hackers, scammers, and identity thieves. Meanwhile, she has told 5 million strangers a week her name, her town, her husband's name, and what she had for lunch. The nation's top security expert is running the world's longest hostage video.
0: Oh.
2: That's true.
0: You know, what a great idea.
2: Roast a family member.
0: Yes.
2: And then you go ahead and perform it for them, send them a video.
0: That'd be a great bit to do at a family reunion.
2: Oh, yeah.
0: So what other creative uses can you use for chat on personal?
2: When it comes to personal things, well, this is what I do every single month. And I didn't think it was that big of a deal until the last time I went to Walgreens to pick it up. We give each other cards every single month, Lisa and I.
0: Oh.
2: Because her love language is the written word.
0: And they're still in love.
2: And so I was getting cards, you know, in the beginning that were just store-bought cards. And I'm like, these are stupid. I'm just buying the empty ones. So what I did was, I don't know how deep we want to get into this, but our thing is sheep. We have sheep collectibles. It's an inside joke. But then one month, about 14 months ago, I took a picture of ours.
0: And doesn't have anything to do in the bedroom.
2: Nothing. Nothing Excellent. To do. The That's kids just... know about it, so it's safe. I took a picture of ours, and I turned us into sheep. And then I printed that on the card. So now every single month, I will take a picture or something that happened in our lives and use those sheep characters. Like, we're doing the flooring right now. So next month's card will be us sweating and hurting each other while we're doing the flooring as the sheep. And I just thought it was a little cutesy-wootsy thing. You're rolling your eyes.
0: Okay.
2: When I went to Walgreens to pick it up, because I get the card made at Walgreens for $3.40, she opened it up to check the quality. And she was like, what is this? And I explained it to her. And she's like, that's the most romantic thing I've ever heard.
0: Oh.
2: So that's one thing I do, is I make images to turn into greeting cards, and I only spend $3.
0: All right, stay right where you are, because those glasses at the next table, 3 tells, 10 seconds on whether or not you're going to be recorded, and you'll never forget this again. Hey, you know that favorite password of yours? Software cracks it in seconds. 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Your granddaughter tells a joke at the dinner table. Everyone laughs. So you laugh too. but you didn't actually hear it. 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

0: Now, we've talked about it. I don't know anybody aside from my son who has Meta Ray-Ban recording glasses.
1: I literally think it's a scam.
0: And the only reason why he has them is because I purchased them and I said, can you try these out for me?
1: But does he use them?
0: He said they're horrible.
1: Exactly.
0: They're horrible.
1: No one has these things.
0: But they say that millions and millions of people are using them.
1: Of course they say that because they have stockholders they need to appease.
0: So how do you know if somebody's actually recording you?
1: Okay.
0: Well, there was that instance where a woman met a guy on a dating app, and they went home and did the wild thing, and then he sent the recording to her the next day and said, wow, what a great time we had.
1: Sure, he thought you'd like to see this.
0: Okay. And he was wearing glasses while they were doing the wild thing.
1: That's a tell right there.
0: I think
1: if he doesn't take off his socks and he doesn't take off his glasses, he's probably recording you.
0: Every pair has a tiny white LED in the front corner of the frame. And if it's quick flash, that means it's a photo. If it's glowing, that means it's a video.
1: I can't tell you how many TikTok videos I have seen where people find people on Facebook Marketplace and they disconnect that light without disabling the camera.
0: Yeah, I know. It's and they also, you can put a little piece of black tape over it because it's just an LED. That's not the camera.
1: Right.
0: Okay. And if somebody's standing there like with their finger on their frame, that's probably a sign too.
1: But yeah, that's someone not trying to hide it, though, and that's what we need.
0: Gosh, isn't that something? We have to worry about somebody recording us in glasses.
1: I don't think we have to worry. I don't think anybody really owns a pair of them.
0: No, they're making a spectacle of themselves.
1: Oh, good one. I like that one, actually.
0: Hey, make sure that you get our free newsletter. A million folks love it every single morning, 5-star rated at GetKim.com.
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6: From ABC News, I'm Chuck Severson. The flood disaster in Nepal and Tibet on the border with China so far has claimed at least 750 lives, with over 3,000 others missing, including some Americans, say the official updates. In Nepal, there are alerts about potential new flooding today. The finance minister says a hole is being drilled into a tunnel at a power plant.
7: Hoping against odds that dozens of people trapped in hydropower projects might still be rescued.
8: Far downstream, hundreds of bodies are washing ashore, some as far as in Kushinagar, India. According to officials there, roughly 150 miles away. The vast number of bodies leading to authorities requesting international help to identify the dead.
6: ABC's Britt Clennett in Kathmandu, Nepal. President Trump says new deal with Venezuela over developing its oil reserves will lower gasoline prices. But says one expert,
9: this is certainly not a sure deal. And I think that's what oil companies are going to be evaluating, is the long-term survival of this deal. Will it stand up to Venezuela's constitution? Will there be new elections and the new regime thinks differently?
6: Gas Buddy head of petroleum analysis, Patrick DeHaan. This morning, Delcy Rodriguez, interim president of Venezuela, announced the deal, saying that while the U.S. will contribute capital and technology, Venezuela retains ownership and sovereignty over its resources. The National Park Service says flash flooding forced air evacuations of more than 4 dozen people from the Grand Canyon. Deaths from a Russian air attack on an ammo warehouse west of Kyiv have risen to 38, with 4 people still missing, says President Zelensky. The attack sparked massive explosions and fires that swept through dozens of homes and buildings, say Ukrainian officials. Massive manhunt in Austria and across Europe. After a broad daylight smash and grab at a Vienna museum, the 2 men allegedly running off with a 200-carat diamond and platinum necklace. You're listening to ABC News.
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6: Conservationists alarmed by this regarding Yosemite National Park, says ABC's Olivia Rubin.
12: Reports say a private developer is looking to build a road for direct access into one of America's most popular national parks. That developer already owns land near the border of the park, where they reportedly want to build upscale private homes. In exchange, they would buy land elsewhere in California and give that to the government.
6: Interior Department says no final decisions made and federal laws and regulations would apply. Economic snapshots on jobs come out from the government this week, including the surveys on hiring for August, says ABC's Dave Packer.
13: Wall Street and the Federal Reserve will be closely watching the latest jobs report due Friday. Investors are going to be watching for signs that the labor market is weakening or holding up as the Fed considers whether to raise interest rates again in September. Now, before that, we'll get several other clues about the job market, including the number of available jobs and private sector hiring.
6: Investors will also be watching the latest manufacturing and services data. With the return of college football, for the first time ever, corporate sponsorship patches are being prominently displayed on uniforms for regular season games, says ABC's Elizabeth Schulze.
14: A new NCAA policy allows Division I teams to place up to 2 additional commercial logos on their uniforms and apparel, up to 4 square inches each, part of an effort to drive additional revenue.
6: Elizabeth Schulze, Chuck Sievertson, ABC News.
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0: So imagine that you texted your sister.
1: Okay,
0: she lives, I don't know, a couple of states away.
1: Sure.
0: And so instead of the text getting there, what, in a nanosecond?
1: Right.
0: It would take 2 days.
1: That doesn't sound good. I'll just call her. Or write her a letter. Or tie a note to a pigeon and have it fly to her.
0: You know, it's funny you should say that, okay? Because I'll tell you about the pigeon in just a second. There's an app called Slowly. It has millions of people who choose to send text messages and to have them not arrive instantaneously.
1: I don't not understand the circumstance in my life where I need that to happen.
0: Because instead of just saying K or okay, you would write a whole note that said, yes, of course, I would love to come to your birthday party because I miss you so much and I love you so much. And here are some of my fondest memories about you.
1: Why does that take 2 days to get there?
0: Because it's the spirit of communication that we have all lost because of fiber optic lines and gazillion dollars in internet access.
1: Interesting. You know what I think about that?
0: Now, a developer just built another one that is carried by an animated pigeon.
1: Okay, right. This is so dumb.
0: Okay. You watch the bird fly.
1: For 2 days?
0: Yes, and you wait. And you wait. And you wait. Okay. I'm going to tell you more about this in just a second, because I know you can't wait to just try it out.
1: Oh, I'm downloading as we speak.
0: Hey, listen, if you're tired of nodding along and hoping that you heard the joke, the Horizon IX from Hear.com separates speech from background noise, so you catch every single word. 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That's Hear.com/Kim. As I mentioned, the reason is that when the message takes a day, people will take the time and effort, energy to really communicate with each other.
1: So on the other end, if I'm sending a message to my sister, she will see that a pigeon is flying towards her, and she has the anticipation
0: for 3 days
1: of opening the text message.
0: And then, wouldn't that be funny? Is that you use this app and then you say K?
1: So, it's finally ready. Got it, dude. Okay. Well, thanks for the communication.
0: When's the last time you actually wrote three paragraphs to somebody aside from Lisa?
1: In a text message?
0: Yes.
1: I don't know, a decade?
0: Yeah, it doesn't really work.
1: Have you ever gotten one of the text messages where it doesn't fit on the screen and you have to do the continued? I was dating a woman and it wasn't going well, and I had expressed to her via phone call, I'm not a jerk, that maybe we should not see each other anymore. And then the text box pops up from her, and all it is like, you know, maybe 50, 60 words, but then there's that light little continue. And it was a novel. The best of times, the worst of times. It was just forever.
0: Well, what happens is that my husband has figured out really how to use Siri voice mode.
1: Okay.
0: So his text messages are as if he's having a full conversation with me.
1: It's just rambles?
0: And I don't, you know, I'm sorry, honey. And you know this because I actually told him in person. I can't read it.
1: You just don't read it?
0: No.
1: You just skip by it?
0: Yes.
1: You don't even like take a screenshot and have AI translate it?
0: No, I look at it. I'm like, okay, he'll tell me later.
1: Okay, well, you're still married, so I guess there's nothing wrong with that.
0: And then I get home, he's like, I'm like, so what happened with the gardener? Did you not read my text message? Did you not? All right, let's talk about your house, your router in your house. What a lot of people don't realize is that when a router is working, is that it will bounce signals off of walls. Right? In order to get the connection to you.
1: Right.
0: Okay. But when it's bouncing off of walls, it can actually sense where a body is.
1: Opposed to a dresser and a bed.
0: Correct.
1: And a couch.
0: Correct. And so it's coming to light now because companies like ADT and Linksys, ADT spent like $170 million for this technology. Linksys has it built into the router. It's called Aware.
1: Mm-hmm.
0: And I believe it's Comcast. Yeah, their new Xfinity Shield router and program will turn any gateway or router into a motion detector for free.
1: And what does this benefit us?
0: That's what the question is. So how they're trying to sell it to us is that you'll know if grandma fell because they would sense her body,
1: mm-hmm.
0: and then if she suddenly fell, that there could be an alert automatically.
1: One instance. Any others?
0: What can you think of?
1: None. Except for they can go, oh, hey, it's 6 p.m. at night. K Kim's in the kitchen. Let's send her some advertising for food because it's time to eat.
0: Bingo. And they want to charge $15 a month for this. And we'll add a camera and a 24/7 response.
1: They want to

0: have in response?
1: They want to charge me the money that they're going to turn around and sell to advertisers?
0: I don't know if they're actually saying that they're going to sell to advertisers, but we all know it's going to happen.
1: But I don't see any other benefit other than someone fell down. There's nothing else I can use with this information.
0: And you would be able to know if you fell asleep in the recliner?
1: I know that.
0: Okay.
1: I do. There we go. Mystery solved.
0: So, again, you may see this in your router settings, or maybe they're going to be pitching it to you. Do you really need it? I don't think so.
1: I don't think so. A simple camera in whatever room you want it to
0: do motion
1: detection.
0: The exact
1: same thing.
0: Yes, exactly. And you get more benefits. Apple sent out invitations this past week. I got one.
1: For?
0: Surprise and Shine.
1: Oh.
0: It's happening on September 9th. And so what you want to do is don't make sure you don't buy any Apple products between now and then.
1: Are you going? Is it in person? Is it virtual?
0: I never go. I went one year, years ago.
1: The disgust on your face when you said, I never go, was so crystal clear. Why would it sounds cool. Why wouldn't you go?
0: Okay, I went one year, as I mentioned, a long time ago. And you wait in line, and I don't know if it's still the same thing, but you go to Cupertino, and you wait in line for all with all these people who, if anybody at Apple said, it has a new port, they went, oh, this is amazing.
1: The router will know if grandma fell down. Oh, my God.
0: This is cool. So wonderful.
1: They're fanboys, boys and girls.
0: Okay, I have to read this list of everything that they're going to be announcing.
1: All right.
0: The iPhone 18 Pro and 18 Pro Max.
1: Oh, a new iPhone. Crazy.
0: I know. It's really something. The first foldable iPhone.
1: Well, now that's a new product. That's innovation.
0: Okay. How much do you think this new foldable iPhone is going to be?
1: Okay, the way you asked the question, I know it's going to be expensive. So I'm going to go
0: $2,800. The opening price is $1,999.
1: Okay, $2,000.
0: But you're probably close, because do you want memory in there?
1: Well, I need some.
0: Okay.
1: Not a ton, but I need some.
0: Okay. They're saying it's going to be around $2,500.
1: Okay.
0: So you're close. A new Apple Watch Series 12. Darn it, I just bought a new one. The Ultra 4.
1: What are you wearing right now?
0: Oh, this is a birthday watch I got.
1: Are you done with your Apple Watch?
0: No.
1: Okay.
0: I just thought I'd wear something fancy.
1: A little stylish, okay.
0: Exactly. Goes with my black shirt and my black pants that Chet told me to wear.
1: Okay.
0: The new AirPods 5.
1: Okay, so now we have one new product and then just retreads of old products.
0: The AirPods 5 they're going to have cameras built in.
1: Why?
0: So that this way...
1: Well, if my grandma falls down in front of me, I can be notified?
0: That's awful.
1: Why do I need cameras in my AirPods?
0: Your left AirPod's going to go, Granny's down. Granny's down.
1: I know AirPod. She's right in front of me.
0: A new HomePod hub.
1: What is that?
0: I have no idea. An Apple TV 4K. It's a HomePod hub. It's what a lot of people are using iPads for. And so, I mean, we are using an iPad for that. So you have an iPad in the kitchen, and then it has your Crestron, your Lutron, and everything all built into it.
1: Okay, and they're just turning that into a device.
0: Exactly.
1: But you still haven't answered the question. Why do I need cameras in my AirPods?
0: They say it would do instant translations, so you won't have to pull out your phone in order to do something.
1: It's going to read something and then translate it into my ear. Okay.
0: Yes. Or you can look at it and say, what is that? That's grandma.
1: That's Granny on the floor. You might want to call 911. Hey Siri, what did I just step over?
0: This is why they never invited me back.
1: That's true. You said you got the invite.
0: I did, but not in person. They said they gave me the virtual link.
1: You can watch this video 2 hours after it happened.
0: No regular iPhone 18, no iPhone Air 2. They say that may be coming in the spring. A new iPad, OLED, and new MacBooks, and the Apple Watch SE are probably going to be in the spring.
1: Okay, so they did the Vision helmet, and they were working on the car, spent like $4 billion, and then trashed it. Is Apple ever going to make a new product?
0: They have the Fold.
1: Okay.
0: Okay, sorry. Samsung has had it for years.
1: Yeah, and it's just the iPhone that they squished in half.
0: It's an iPad. Right. iPad mini that right. they squished in half.
1: Are they ever going to come out with a new product? Are they ever going to... I mean, their AI didn't work. Every time they try for something big
0: Siri
1: and bold
0: is the
1: and
0: worst.
1: New... It-

0: it fails.
1: Well, that's why Tim Cook's out. They got the new guy coming in, too.
0: Is the new guy going to make a new product?
1: I would hope so.
0: Okay.
1: Because I'm getting really tired of buying the same iPhone every
0: year. Exactly. It's just, but then you can't, you know, we all live through what I did. I switched over to Samsung, and I spent $1,300 to switch back out.
1: I'll never forget that.
0: 6 weeks later.
1: You walked in, you were all pompous.
0: Smug.
1: Yeah. It's like, oh, you're still using that iPhone. I have a Samsung.
0: Hold on. Let me use my stylus to text my sister for 2 days from now. And then I just got out because you get in the ecosystem. I guess maybe that's why they don't have to. Because they've got us in the ecosystem, and they know that we're too lazy to get out.
1: How come you paid $1,300 to get out of it?
0: Because I had to buy out the phone.
1: Oh, you really got screwed.
0: I mean, that's what I had to do. I had no other choice.
1: No wonder why you hate change.
0: I sold it, though. I sold it on Facebook for like $800, so I didn't lose that much. I mean, I lost money. Don't get me wrong.
1: It was $500. If you are okay with losing $500 like that, give me $500.
0: I'm not okay with it, but I can live with it.
1: When's the last time you went to Walmart?
0: I don't know, a week ago?
1: Oh, okay. That's good for you.
0: What did you think that answer was going to be?
1: I was hoping it was going to be longer. I mean, like maybe a year or something. But now looking at your socks and those shoes and that shirt and pants, I can see.
0: Sure. Yeah. You know. I like to save money. Sometimes I blow it on bad phone choices.
1: So Walmart now for the first time is going to take pay to tap.
0: That's crazy. You know how many times I have walked into Walmart? Because we get the dog food at Walmart. Okay. It's like a 90-pound bag of dog food because these dogs eat in about a week. And it's the cheapest at Walmart. Put it in the cart and I go up and I go, argh! Because I only have my phone on me. I don't carry my wallet because I have all my credit cards in my phone.
1: Well, because Walmart wanted to do it themselves. They wanted to first use currency. Get it? Currency.
0: Yeah, I got it.
1: Okay. And then they had Walmart Pay.
0: Right. They wanted you to log into the app, put all your credit cards into the app, and then every time you went to the register, log into your Walmart account to access your cards. We're not doing that.
1: So now they take Walmart Pay. Or no, I'm sorry. Now they take Apple Pay and Tap to Pay.
0: Finally.
1: And listen to this. Apple Pay is used by 125 million people.
0: Now, which one is Apple Pay? That's just using the tap. That's not the Apple credit card or the payment plan.
1: Just using the tap.
0: Just using the tap. Mm-hmm. Okay.
1: Works at 85% of all U.S. retailers.
0: Right.
1: And now you have Walmart.
0: What percentage of your purchases are through tap?
1: Oh, 100%.
0: Exactly. It's so much safer and secure.
1: Except for there's a gas station I really like to go to that's not far from my house. And it's a locally owned gas station.
0: Mm-hmm.
1: They don't take tap to pay.
0: So you got to pull out a card.
1: Well, I actually went into the gas station. I thought, you know what? I don't have any credit cards on me. So I went inside. The guy who runs the gas station, his name's Jerry. And I said, Jerry, I don't have any credit cards. And he goes, oh, if you want to do tap to pay, you have to come inside here.
0: Well, like, he has a tap to pay room?
1: Yeah, exactly.
0: Right.
1: I was like, that's kind of weird.
0: This might be a trap, but I really need gas.
1: Speaking of cars, there's a pretty swanky private school that I drive past.
0: Okay.
1: On the way to work, and sometimes if I leave work early, I see it on the way back. And the other day, I counted there were 21 Waymos lined up to pick up the kids from school.
0: Isn't that hilarious?
1: Wow.
0: My niece and Brielle wanted to do I called it a play date, and everybody yelled at me, whatever, a hangout together at the mall. And then my niece, who was driving from Ahwatukee, was like, you know what? I'm kind of worried about parking at the mall in Scottsdale. It's going to be super busy. She showed up in a Waymo.
1: That's it.
0: 16 years old.
1: Well, you do have to be 14 and up, 4 passengers max. And now Uber says that now teens can take Ubers.
0: Well, they have Uber Teen.
1: Right. But now you can live stream video from inside the car.
0: Oh, cool.
1: So you can see exactly what the kids are doing.
0: That's smart.
1: So which is creepier? Nobody in the front seat driving your car,
0: mm-hmm.
1: or a stranger driving your kid, but live streaming it? Which would you think would be safer?
0: Oh, nobody in the car.
1: Nobody?
0: Yeah, but I trust the Waymo technology.
1: Yeah.
0: You don't.
1: No, I haven't gotten in one yet.
0: Still haven't. And those Waymo cars, they have been driving around the roads of Tempe and the rest of the
1: suburbs. Okay, but here's the deal. I was on 40th Street and McDowell, and there were 3 Waymos that were looking at each other because they had cones in the middle of the street, and cops were all around. And I'm thinking, I would hate to be in that car.
0: The best drivers are going to be the robot drivers because they actually follow the rules. No one else on the road follows the rules.
1: Okay, a Waymo went through a yellow light near my...
0: A yellow light?
1: Yes.
0: That rebel.
1: I'm going to get his plate.
0: Officer, arrest that car!
1: All right, football's back, and we'll be talking about how you can get most of the big games for free. There's a setting on your phone that stops car sickness. It doesn't just help, that it actually stops. And I found an AI shortcut for two adult chores that you always put off because it's just a little too expensive. All right, here's something that your body never tells you. Somewhere in your 20s, it quietly starts making less collagen. No memo, no warning. You just notice it years later. Fine lines, thinning hair, nails that break, and feeling a little less flexible on that morning walk. That's not just getting older. It's collagen slipping away. But you can support your body naturally. 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
1: I'm ready. Let's go. Let's bring it back.
0: Okay, me too. I just can't wait.
1: I can see, I know. I can tell in your eyes.
0: Okay, so me being the football fan that I am, I'm going to let you talk about what is the best way for you to actually get the games that you want to watch without spending a gazillion dollars.
1: So if you're a college football fan, go with Hulu Live TV because Hulu Live TV has a package where it unlocks every single ESPN you can imagine. ESPN, ESPN2, ESPN Deportes, ESPN Mars. But what that does is unlocks every single college game. On any given Saturday, I'm telling you, you got 50 games to choose from.
0: How much is it?
1: It's $89.99 per month.
0: Okay, so 90 bucks a month.
1: Yeah.
0: Okay.
1: And that you can, with that package that you add on, you're also going to get the NFL Network. And you're going to get your local networks, ABC, NBC, CBS, and Fox, which just gives you access to the NFL games on Sunday, NBC, which is the Sunday night game, and the main ESPN, which is the Monday night game. So the only thing you're truly missing out on
0: is a life
1: is Amazon.
0: Oh.
1: Because Amazon Prime has the Thursday night football games. And now you say that is a life, and ha, ha, ha, very funny. But the Thursday night game actually is one I stopped watching because it's too much football spread out everywhere.
0: So if you were to watch football on Thursday night, how many days of the week would you be watching football?
1: Are you watching college football as well?
0: Yes.
1: Are you watching every conference of college football?
0: Yes.
1: So that means you're watching football every single night except for Wednesday.
0: Okay.
1: Because there's a college game on every single night but Wednesday. There's college football all Saturday, all Friday night, all Tuesday. The Mac plays in certain days. It's just football all the time.
0: Now, what do you get if you have an antenna? What kind of games do you get then? You get the local games,
1: right? You're going to get your local games, which when it comes to, like, let's say a market like Phoenix, your local team would take a precedent. So you get the Arizona Cardinals game guaranteed, plus two other nationally televised games. So during the day, you're going to get three games. Then you'll get Sunday Night Football, which is on NBC, and that's it. Four games a weekend with an antenna.
0: So you have an antenna, Hulu, and what else?
1: I just have Hulu. That's all I need. Well, Amazon, if you want the Thursday night games, that's a little too much football for me. There are special games throughout the season where they're going to be on Paramount Plus and YouTube, but those are one-offs that you don't have to spend the money to get unless you're a diehard fan.
0: All right, that's all good stuff. Okay. Now I know what to not sign up for.
1: Right, because you don't need any of it.
0: Hey, let's talk about cloud storage. You know, it's not a cloud backup. They're not the same thing. I mean, let's say ransomware hits your PC and encrypts your files. That cloud drive sees all your files changing. So it does its job. It syncs up. Now, this is the problem, Andrew. People confuse backing up to sync. It was ruined. Guess what? The cloud matches ruined.
1: Okay. I have two copies of Rune. This is awesome.
0: Now, that's where a backup comes in, and you need what's called versioning. And so whatever you have done last week is a different version than what you're doing today. So if you do have to roll back, you can roll back to a time when life was good.
1: Yes, when it wasn't ruined.
0: Are you making fun of the way I said ruined?
1: Absolutely.
0: Why?
1: 100%.
0: How should I have said it?
1: It's ruined.
0: Ruined.
1: Not ruined.
0: I'm from New Jersey.
1: You ruined the drawer.
0: Okay.
1: Or how do you say drawer?
0: Drawer.
1: Yeah.
0: Okay, everybody... Everybody in the audience just said they understood me if they were from New Jersey.
1: Well, then we understood you, but that doesn't mean we can't make fun of you.
0: So mean. 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

0: Does anybody in your family get car sick?
1: Oh, yeah. Brielle cannot sit in the way back. We have, you know, Suburban, third row. She can't sit back there.
0: Well, now your phone can actually help with motion sickness.
1: Amelia has this on her phone where she hand me her phone to look something up, and there's all these, like, dots and stuff, like, floating around the screen. I'm like, there's something wrong with this. And she's like, no, that's so I don't get car sick.
0: Exactly. And so it's on iPhone. Just came to Android. It's called Motion Assist. Those little animated dots along the edge move in sync, and then your eyes will agree with your inner ear. That's what's happening, the science behind it. And then the nausea stops.
1: But okay? If you aren't getting car sick or you're standing still, the dots moving get you sick.
0: So don't look at it if you're not getting car sick. Sometimes I have to tell them the most basic things.
1: That's true.
0: And Amazon has a coupon page most people have never seen.
1: I've never seen it.
0: You go to amazon.com/coupons. That's it. And these aren't a sale banner or anything like that. But if you are trying to save some money, amazon.com/coupons. I saw this video about Shake Shack. Did you have a chance to see this?
1: It was
0: going viral. It's really super interesting. This guy stood at a self-order kiosk in an airport. He ordered 3 milkshakes. He tapped no tip.
1: I did see this. I didn't know it was Shake Shack.
0: Yes, and joining us is BD in Salt Lake City, Utah. And then you watched the price go up right in front of you. How crazy.
2: I did. Thank you so much for having me on. I'm a fan, so thank you. I appreciate it. You're absolutely right. Suddenly you hit no tip and there the price goes up, you know, and ironically, this was the second time we did it. The first time my wife came over sort of irritated, telling me that she was sort of frustrated that this had happened to her.
0: Well, we're also, I mean, I think all of us are so ticked off everywhere you look that you have to have a tip.
1: Oh, yeah. I did the self-checkout at a grocery store and it asked me if I wanted a tip. I'm not tipping a computer.
2: Yes.
0: And so so you watch the price go up, you hit record, and then you put it online and like, I don't know, a couple hours later, you had like 500,000 views.
2: Oh, my word. This is, yeah. So the ironic thing is that when we were on a delayed flight out of JetBlue headed to London with a first stop in New York, and it was the flight took off at 1:30 a.m. So we were sitting in the airport very late at night, right before Shake Shack had actually closed. I took the video, edited it right there, and when we posted it, there was no hashtags, no description, nothing. And so we took off on the flight 1:30 in the morning. We land in New York at about 5 a.m. or so, and I opened up my phone, and lo and behold, there were 550,000 views on this thing.
0: Oh,
2: you know, I thought maybe a couple people would see it. And then, you know, we jumped on the next lead going over to London, and by the time we landed in London, it was close to 2 million views.
1: Wow.
2: So I hadn't posted in quite some time, so it just kind of like took off immediately.
1: Now, to be honest with you, when I saw the video initially, I thought it was fake. Mm-hmm. I thought that it was a plant to talk about against tipping or advertise Shake Shack somehow, some way.
0: It does happen.
1: But then people were in the comments were saying that they had seen this and it had the same thing had happened to them.
2: Yes, and you know, I had some people try and talk to me about that. The truth is it was 100% honest. I didn't doctor anything. I didn't filter anything. Nothing. It was a direct video that was shot, and I cold cut it right there in the right before we jumped on the plane. So there was nothing false about it at all.
0: So did Shake Shack reach out to you?
2: You know, the only thing that they really said to me is they came back with a comment saying, well, we were in the middle of a price change. And prior to that, they had said, well, a different third-party individual basically runs this one in Salt Lake City, so we need to find out what the problem is. But they never really said anything other than they were in the middle of a price change. I will say that, you know, ironically, when I came back to the United States, we landed right after Shake Shack had closed. I went up to the counter, and the workers were still there, and they recognized me. And so I said, can we turn on the kiosk? And unfortunately, it didn't allow it to turn on, but the workers had said, well, they told us it was a price change update. You know, and you think about this, and what computer, if it's a program, adds a surcharge at the end when you press no tip, unless somebody has programmed that in?
0: Yeah. No, and there's... you're right. You're right on it.
1: And exactly. You actually said this was the second time you did it, so that excuse doesn't even hold any water.
2: Oh, absolutely. Second time we did it, and, you know, the second time we did it, just so we could show it going up, my wife actually did purchase the shakes at the increased price. So at the time, we were, you know, eating these milkshakes sitting down in the airport, but because she was frustrated, and ironically, I didn't necessarily believe her at first. You know, my kids were sort of probing me, hey, Dad, you need to go film this thing. And so that's kind of how it came about.
0: And so are you like a hero with your kids now because you went viral?
2: Oh, yeah. You know, I don't know if I'm a hero per se.
1: At least kind of cool.
2: What it turned into is this. Yeah, they thought it was interesting the whole time because here we were in, you know, we were in Buckingham Palace and we went to Westminster Abbey, Big Ben, you know, all these sites in London that I had never seen. And in every couple of hours or so, we'd pull up my phone and my son or my daughter would say, well, how many views does it have? You know, now, at one of the times, I thought this was kind of interesting. We'd see it go up by the millions, you know, and at one point in time, I got woken up in the middle of the night from jet lag finding out that all of my social media accounts had been hacked, specifically attacking this video.
0: Oh, really?
2: Yeah. So I've never seen anything like that. But if that ever happens to you, like TikTok, they archive the video immediately and take it down off the internet. And then in order to do it, you have to, you know, you'll put on two-factor authentication and other security measures to make sure that all of your accounts are secure. And then they have you repost the video out of your archived session. And so it's sort of like it goes into this deleted state until you put it up. And that happened pretty much universally on all of my social media accounts and just makes you pause and say, well, who would want to take down a Shake Shack video, you know?
1: Shake Shack.
0: It was probably a scammer, you know, because now that you're going viral and you have the traction and what they can do is they'll take your video, they'll retool it a little bit. So the first part still looks like a Shake Shack video. And then it might go into somebody selling a crypto investment scam.
1: Because they know people are going to see it and get eyeballs on it.
0: Exactly. So so the social media networks have been trained to do this automatically.
1: I wonder if there is a conversation at Shake Shack over your video about making sure this never happens again.
2: Boy, that's a good question. You know, Shake Shack has really not said anything else about it, at least to me. You know, I think the consensus was I went back to film this video for follow-up too, you know, to see what Shake Shack did in the aftermath. And ironically, because I arrived after Shake Shack had closed, I had to actually purchase another airline ticket to get back into the airport and shoot the follow-up video.
1: And?
2: So I purchased a ticket to Las Vegas, and every single item had increased. So everything went up by 50 cents. They didn't ask me for a whipping cream charge again for 50 cents, but everything had gone up. And I think that everything on the menu had actually gone up in price. And so I don't know if that was, we're covering this up so nobody can see it, and we're just saying it was a price update, or
0: if it was really legit.
2: Some people, yes, yeah, that's hard to say.
1: It's crazy.
0: I think when tipping just hits every facet of us now.
1: Oh, I'm done.
0: It's just
1: I'm absolute. They have ruined tipping for me.
0: What's the worst thing that you ever tipped on?
1: I mean, my fiance wants us to tip everybody. Like, we won't leave the house, and she's like, you have cash, right? In case, I don't know, someone decides to come over and wipe off a piece of dirt on my car, I have to hand them $5. But I'm done with the tipping. If Starbucks asks me for more money after I just paid $27 for four drinks for four children, and they want a tip, I'm done.
0: BD, thank you so much for joining us. I'm done with tipping, too.
1: Oh, it's just frustrating.
0: Well, what I don't like is where I get my nails done. Is that they give you three options for a tip, 20%, 30%, or 50%.
1: You can't custom?
0: Little tiny, like down at the bottom, there's a little tiny option.
3: Custom tip over here.
0: Cheapos, click here.
1: So do you just bring cash and no tip on the card?
0: I do 20%.
1: Oh, you just go along with it. They win.
0: Yeah, well, what am I going to do? I would tip 20% anyway, but I'm not going to tip 50%.
1: That's ridiculous.
0: I mean, you know, I didn't even get a kiss. 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All right. So I found an AI shortcut for a couple of things that I wanted to avoid doing. I wanted to find a plumber, and then I needed to book a vet appointment for Abby.
1: Okay.
0: Because her hips aren't doing so good. Now, if you're using Gemini, it connects with Angie and ZocDoc, and also through some other vets through ZocDoc.
1: But only those?
0: Oh, no, they're connecting everything.
1: Okay.
0: I mean, so it's like in Zillow, you can say, I want you to automatically find me a house in Century City, California, that has two bedrooms, and it's less than $5,000 a month rent.
1: But I know that these chatbots are connecting to with these services, but is it restricted to only that? Is it looking at only Zillow, or is it going to Redfin? Is it going to the MLS, or just Zillow, which it has a relationship with?
0: Just the ones that they have a relationship with. But it actually can save you a whole bunch of time, because you can program your agent to say, look at Zillow, look at Angie, whatever you're trying to accomplish,
1: right.
0: Even if like a restaurant reservation. I mean, if you want to get a reservation at Nobu in Malibu, which you're never going to get, is that you can have it continually check until it actually works. And so you're not sitting there every day, you know, saying like, oh, I wonder if something's going to be available for rent. So if you haven't tried this yet, you really ought to. It does make life a lot easier. Like, I'm still looking for an old restoration chair called the Columbar chair.
1: Oh, yeah, you talked about that.
0: And I'm still looking for this chair. Every morning it comes up and it's like, nope,
1: sorry,
0: not today.
1: Kim. Maybe tomorrow.
0: But they're looking at OfferUp and Facebook Marketplace. Well, let me back up. It did find one, but the condition of the chair, it was in Newport Beach. The condition of the chair looked like something like I would have thrown out.
1: Even worse than the one you're trying to replace?
0: Exactly.
1: All right, that's not helpful. But that's at least it found it.
0: Listen, there's a database out there with millions of people's faces in it. Nobody has to be included. I'm going to show you some things that you need to check in a photo before you ever hit post here on the Kim Komando Show. Think of your favorite password, the one you use everywhere with a capital letter and the punctuation mark. 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

0: 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Maria in Phoenix, Arizona. Welcome, Maria.
1: Hi. Thank you, Kim. How are you?
0: Fabulous. So I understand that you went to the doctor and a camera was there.
1: Yeah, that's correct. I went to get a well woman exam recently, and as I was getting dressed after the exam, that's when I looked up and I noticed there was a camera right outside of the exam room that I could see.
2: So it was in the hallway on the ceiling, but the door had a window above it, and you could see the camera through the door.
1: Yes, that's correct. You could see above the wall, actually. I don't think it was above the door. It could have been. I can't remember. I have to go back and look. But, yes, you could see it in clear view from where I was standing in the room when I was getting dressed.
2: Okay.
0: Oh, that's creepy.
1: Well, yeah, it was pretty surprising myself.
2: I mean, I understand you're in a business, but when they put you in a room, they are telling you, we are giving you privacy.
0: 100%.
2: If there's a window there with a camera staring in, that's an illusion of privacy because there's nothing private about it.
0: Especially when you're having a woman's wellness exam.
2: Exactly. But it's the same thing as a dressing room. You know, you go to a Sears. I don't know why that's the store I decided to pull, but that's the one I...
0: Just look at your outfit.
2: So you go to Sears.
0: I mean, it's a horrible outfit.
2: It's brown pants and a blue shirt.
0: Okay, whatever.
2: You go to Sears and you want to try on clothes, they have fitting rooms. You're in public, but they have told you you're going to have this private space. And that's what you expect when you're at the doctor.
0: 100%.
1: There is an expectation of privacy for sure.
0: So what did you point the camera out to them? What did they say?
1: I didn't, not right away. I picked up my phone after I got dressed, and I just took a quick view of the room, the exam table where I had been, and I panned up to my view of the camera. And after that, I kind of just kept it. I didn't say anything right away because I just didn't. I was in a hurry that day. I had, you know, other appointments to go to. I still was questioning what the view of the camera could see at the time.
0: Mm-hmm.
1: I had not reached out to the doctor's office yet. What I did was I posted a TikTok about it. And I didn't say anything in the TikTok. I just showed the video that I had on my phone, panning from the bed, the exam table, to the camera.
0: Okay.
1: And from there, my video kind of blew up from there.
2: Are you going to reach out to the doctor?
1: I did actually reach out to the doctor by email, and they did tell me that there was, you know, no view of the exam room through that camera, that it faces the hallway for security purposes. Because I was, I made them aware that, you know, I could see it and so could a million other people from that view.
0: Oh, for sure.
1: They did go ahead and acknowledge that, and they are now immediately putting up privacy screening in those windows.
0: I was going to say, when you were talking, I was thinking, like, the glass was clear. They could at least put a frosting on the glass.
2: Or aluminum foil.
1: Anything, yes.
0: Classy.
1: So they are taking those measures now, from my understanding.
2: Perfect. Problem solved.
0: Okay, Maria, think about this. You're in the examining room. Let's just go with what Andrew. You see aluminum foil up there.
2: Well, all right, there's a lot of options. I'm just trying to, there's no wrong answers in brainstorming, guys. Okay?
0: That wouldn't give me a lot of confidence.
2: They could just put a bunch of stickers right there.
1: Right.
0: Put a whole woman's body there.
2: Of stickers of video cameras.
0: God. So are you going to go back to that doctor?
1: As of right now, I have not decided yet. Okay. I just haven't decided that yet.
2: Do you believe them that the camera wasn't recording or seeing anything in that room?
1: You know, I have no proof to otherwise. So I do take their word for it. And I'm just glad that, you know, it was brought to their attention and they are now doing something about it. And hopefully other people, by viewing the video, you know, they're able to be more aware of their surroundings as well.
0: Which
1: especially when they have that expectation of privacy.
0: Which I think is really, really a wonderful thing, is that because normally you go to the doctor and you just feel, and you're probably already stressed out and what's going on. But now you know to look around to see if there is a camera.
2: You're vulnerable in that moment, and now you have to be aware and vulnerable.
0: 100%.
2: You're adding something onto your own plate.
0: So your online activity doesn't have to be an open book. I trust ExpressVPN to help protect my online privacy. 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I programmed an agent, Claude, to every morning at 6 a.m. to go through all of my email.
2: Right.
0: And do what I call a triage. And so it'll mark things as like urgent, spam, scammy type things, needs my attention, or something I should read. And then also pitches, because they have pitched all day long.
2: Right. Okay.
0: So everything was going swimmingly well.
2: Uh-oh.
0: Kind of like the drone.
2: How much money did you lose?
0: It wasn't the loss. It was the embarrassment. Because here I am as America's beloved digital goddess. This is a big job. And it sent a reply to the president of a major radio corporation.
2: Okay.
0: 4 times.
2: Oh, that's not too many.
0: It was the same email.
2: Uh-oh.
0: And each reply was different.
2: But similar.
0: I would love to go to dinner.
2: Okay.
0: Okay, next one. Why would I have dinner with you?
2: A bit of a tone shift.
0: Okay. Another one. Who's paying for dinner?
2: Oh, no.
0: And I forget what the fourth one was because I was crying by the time I got to that.
2: Did you fire Claude?
0: We had a stern talking to.
2: Oh, you think that's going to work?
0: And because what you were supposed to do is just put them into drafts for me to review and then send.
2: And it was just sending willy-nilly.
0: Yes.
2: I mean, literally willy-nilly. Fool me once, shame on you. Fool me twice. Boy, Kim, you're going to get yourself in trouble.
0: I will. All right, stay put. 5 things in your photos to tell a stranger where you live. And number 4 is one that nobody really thinks about.
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0: All right, so there was a website where you could upload a photo, and then it would tell you whether or not that person actually existed.
1: Okay.
0: And millions and millions and millions of scraped photos, guess what, with names attached, just got dumped onto the dark web.
1: Oh, no.
0: So we have to talk about when you're uploading photos. Location data, of course, we all know it stamps GPS, you know, inside the photo itself. And so what you want to do is on your iPhone, tap adjust next to location and choose no location. If you have a house number in the photo, crop it. If there's mail on the counter, a prescription bottle, keep in mind that now AI can zoom in and see things that maybe you couldn't see before.
1: There's a podcaster I watched, and he launched a new show. And it was episode number 3, and he's on doing his podcast, and he just unlocks his phone to look down and check a note. Well, they used AI to follow his fingers, and so now they posted his phone code on the internet.
0: Crazy. Really?
1: The lengths people go to.
0: Any landmark that may be in it, any reflections, you know, those bathroom selfies,
1: sure.
0: Bad idea. So what you want to really do before you post the picture is that you really, truly take a look at it. And for more great tips like this, make sure that you get our free newsletter. It's pretty amazing. And if I do say so myself, I write the entire newsletter with the help of a couple of team members, and you can get it over at getkim.com. It's 5-star rated, just a 5 or 10 minute read every single day. We go through the latest news. There's always a deep dive and some scam warnings, device advice, my favorite, WTF, which is what the future.
1: Oh!
0: What the future will bring to you. Again, totally free.
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9: Yeah, excited to be in studio with you, Bruce.
8: Yes, and here we go. We dive in. All right, the $1 million, but we're going to get to that in a second. You have a new expanded location in Coeur d'Alene. So you expanded Davenport Tower. What's that been, about 15, 16 months ago? And now Coeur d'Alene gets some extra room.
9: That's right. So we took on the office space next to us, and it needed remodeling, so we upgraded everything. And so we've got really nice big office with, like, the best view.
8: The new latte
9: machine?
8: People
9: come in and they sit down. Yeah, latte machine, everything. Everybody gets lattes. And we have a person that was a great barista that does it. Quincy, she's been on the show before.
8: Yeah, we had Quincy Fralick on the show before.
9: Yes. Yeah. And people will just sit there and look at that view because it overlooks the lake and the resort and the park, and they'll go, you know, I could never tire of this view.
8: Yeah, so you might see John Elway floating by on his boat.
9: You know what? I just saw that special on him a week ago, and
8: isn't
9: there he
8: crazy?
9: Was on his boat on and showed his place on Coeur d'Alene Lake.
8: Lane.
9: Yes.
8: Yeah, very nice.
9: Yeah.
8: Very nice. Well, congrats on the new space. And so if you're in the Coeur d'Alene area, folks, more room at the Altmaier Financial offices. You can reach out and set up a meeting, 800-700-8229. Well, let's dig into this $1 million. Is it really enough to retire on today? And how do you help someone answer that question?
9: Yeah, so the honest answer is it really depends on the person's situation, right? So a million goes a long way, but, you know, some of that you can make guarantee, but it you know, it's really where you invest that money.
8: Mm-hmm.
9: And so it depends. Do you have an income plan? Or are we, you know, investing it like we've always, and then, you know, take withdrawals, and that's not an income plan. But it kind of, you know, if a person's like, okay, I live on, you know, $50,000 a year. Okay, with Social Security, generally that can work. But, you know, we deal with a lot of people and they'll say, how much you want to live on? And well, $10,000 a month. So, you know, then that's a, you know, obviously a different amount. So,
8: yeah, because then, okay, you're getting $4,000 from Social Security a month. So we're not quite halfway there. That's $48,000. Now we got to make up, you know.
9: Yeah.
8: You know, it's just, that's a lot of money.
9: And normally it'll be, I would say, what do you think, Jonathan, between the two couples, generally, if they were both working careers, they might get $3,000 total a month, something like that, $3,500.
10: Yeah, that's possible. A lot of it depends on if they take it at 62 or one waits till full retirement.
8: Right. Yeah, so a lot to think about. And, Dave, you often say the real focus should be an income plan, not an asset plan. So many people think about that just one giant ball of money. Let's talk about the difference between an income plan and an asset plan.
9: Yeah. Well, when you said asset, it reminds me about the joke about assuming.
8: Yes, it does. But you know what an asset is? It's a little donkey. You know what an ascot is?
9: No.
8: It's a little donkey's bed.
9: Well, we all got educated today, ladies and gentlemen. So
8: that was an early redneck joke for you.
9: This is what Bruce brings to the show. This is why we have him on. He's full of knowledge.
8: Yes, I'm levity.
9: Yes.
10: He is an asset.
8: Way to go, Jonathan, from way downtown. Bang. That was a Sports Center moment right there. All right, so back.
9: You know, so it's kind of funny because before we started this recording, the person that produces the show, right? So he goes through and, you know, he might edit things out or, you know, whatever.
8: Tries to make it sound
9: good. Yeah, if you're coughing or something. And he said, you know, because – and these guys do a ton of shows. You know, they're nationally. They do – he said, you know, the nice thing about your show, you have a lot of give and take, you know, back and forth. It's just not one guy, you know, doing all the talking and stuff like that.
8: Sure.
9: So, yeah, we try to make it so – people can enjoy it, but still be serious. You know, we got a serious title.
8: Absolutely.
9: Topic, you know.
8: All right. So back to the question at hand, an income plan and an asset plan. What's the difference?
9: Yeah. Asset plans just ask, how big is my pile? And an income plan asks, how much reliable income hits my account each month? So if there's a bear market, a market crash, you know, we go through a 10-year period where it's really slow, am I going to have enough income? So when Social Security, and if you have a pension and your savings, we want like the investment part of it, after we do carve out the income plan, the investment part of it, that's kind of the icing on the cake that we want, and to grow your assets and your income to keep up with inflation.
8: 800-782-29 if you want to reach out to the Altmaier Financial Team and start the conversation. Locations in Spokane, top floor of the Davenport Tower downtown, where they have free valet parking, and the newly expanded offices near the Coeur d'Alene Resort. All right, Jonathan, let's talk about the magic number. Now, the 4% rule gets thrown around a lot. It's been on the internet since, what was that, William Bingham came up with it in 1990, 1991, somewhere in there. But let's talk about a magic number. Can you walk us through what that would look like?
10: Yeah, so it's a very common starting point. We have individuals come in, they'll reference that they're like, well, my plan is just to withdraw this percentage out per year. And a lot of times they'll mention 4%. And then they want to adjust for inflation. So the inflation obviously has gone up over the last 5 to 10 years. When we were running these plans previously, inflation wasn't nearly as high. So that can really make a big difference on the plan. But again, we're talking about 4% withdrawal and then adjusting for inflation. So on $1 million, that's about $40,000 a year, or roughly $3,333 a month. So again, about 3333, if you remember that, 3333 or 40,000 a year. Now, add the average Social Security of check, which is about 2071 a month, and you're over 5400 a month before taxes. So obviously, both individuals have work and they both have roughly a little over 2000, then that's going to make a huge difference. And then 40,000 a year, again, 5,400 a month before taxes. That's pretty common to this area, especially kind of in Spokane, Coeur d'Alene area that we see.
8: Yeah. 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This is Altmaier Financial Radio. If you're just joining us, we're asking whether $1 million is really enough to retire on. Dave, you mentioned that there are several factors, and no question, that really are going to decide how long that $1 million is going to last. Can you give us really kind of a big, broad picture of what that looks like?
9: Yeah, so part of it is, how long are you going to live?
8: That's now, a good the one. Government, how long are you going to last?
9: Yeah, the government thinks they know how long you're going to live because they have a required minimum distribution table.
8: Sure.
9: Yeah. But I think there's only one person that really knows how many days we get numbered. So, but, you know, you can go by, you know, family history and your current health, right? And so when we put a plan together, that's one thing. And we always err on the upside. So it's not like, oh, sorry, you weren't supposed to live this long. So
8: sorry, you're 89. Money. You were supposed to die 2 years ago. Get out.
9: Yeah, right. So anyway. So the other thing is lifestyle. You know, when you retire, how much income? What do you want to do? That sort of thing. And if you have the money, I encourage people to spend it during their active years in retirement, and then their go-go years, what we call go-go years. Then there's going to be health care costs. And what I mean by that, possibly like if you needed assisted living or something. And geography is where you live. So that can change everything. In the Inland Northwest here, the cost of living is, I'm going to call it reasonable. It's not like living, you know, escalated in, you know, Boise, Idaho or Seattle, Washington. So housing is going up, but compared to other parts of the country, I mean, out on the out west is probably a good reasonable amount. I mean, you kind of probably have to go to the mid. I see these studies all the time.
11: Sure,
9: so that's
11: sure.
9: What I'm saying. I mean, to live on less is, you know, you got to go in the Midwest. I think the one I saw once, one of the cheapest places to live is Topeka, Kansas. So of all places. So,
8: of all places. Yeah.
9: Yeah. So that's Bruce's old turf. So he was at Kansas State. Yep.
8: Yep.
9: So anyway, having said all that, then we take all that into consideration. Again, you know,

0: take all that into consideration. Again, you know, if you're wanting to live on, you know, $50,000 a year, and you know, if that's what you're used to living on and that you're bringing home, that's, you know, you can make it here. So, but, you know, other people, it's just, it's what your lifestyle, what you're used to.
1: Yeah, no doubt.
0: Yeah.
1: And Jonathan, healthcare, certainly one of those things that people, they don't even think about it as part of a retirement income plan. But you have to, because it's one of those things that could eat your lunch when it comes to retirement.
2: Yeah, a 65-year-old may need, you know, around $172,500 in after-tax savings just for healthcare. So that's a recent study they've done. And Medicare helps, but it still leaves real out-of-pocket costs. So it doesn't pick up the cost every single time. There is some out-of-pocket you need to factor. And that estimate doesn't even include long-term care. So obviously, if there is a long-term need, long-term expense, it's nice to have long-term care. And planning for it early helps keep it from blindsiding your budget. Having it in place, having that factored in, can be a huge asset to individuals, you know, our clients, people coming in. When they have that factored in, taken care of for both spouses, knowing if something does happen, we can stay in our home and we have coverage.
1: Yeah, and that would be what you want. Folks, here's the bottom line. $1 million, that can fund a comfortable retirement, but only with a real plan. 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
1: Well, most people spend their entire working lives looking forward to this thing we call retirement. It's a time, well, you finally get to do what you want to do. It's a little simpler. It includes also, yes, maybe even higher taxes if you haven't done a good job paying attention over the years when Dave and Jonathan here on the show have talked about managing your tax bill in retirement. You found Altmaier Financial Radio with Dave and Jonathan Altmaier. I'm Bruce Steinbrock. Altmaier Financial has two locations in Spokane, top floor of the Davenport Tower downtown, where they do have free valet parking, and it's some newly renovated quarters in Coeur d'Alene near the Coeur d'Alene Resort. Reach out today, 800 800- $782.29. Dave, you know, when I tell you that, you know, many retirees' taxes often get more complicated and actually can go up, I know you've been talking about this for years, but sometimes it just, you know, it doesn't land until you're in the middle of it, right? And I think people have a hard time.

0: I may be buying into it. So why are so many retirees just blindsided by a potential tax bill that they never saw coming?
1: So here's some assumptions that they can make, and it's a faulty assumption that, okay, I'm not going to have any income from my employment, so I'm going to have lower taxes.
0: Right.
1: Or you've got fewer deductions, so your mortgage paid off, your kids are grown, so income is exposed to more taxes, obviously. But your IRA and your 401ks, those are 100% taxable income. And Social Security can be taxable up to 85%. It depends upon your ordinary income.
0: Yeah, your modified adjusted gross income, the MAGI, as you're doing your taxes, right?
1: Yes, exactly. So for a couple, you can make up to like $30,000.
0: Sure.
1: And not pay tax on Social Security. But over that, it goes up. And it really goes up soon because if you think about it, they've got to tax the masses. So they've got to get those people in there that are making $50,000 a year, and we got to get really up it good on them so we can take a broad swath. But the other thing is most people have a tax preparer but not a tax plan. So those are going to be different. So a tax preparer looks in the rearview mirror where a tax plan looks in the front view mirror, like what's coming ahead. What can we do to reduce your taxes? And a lot of CPAs, you know, they're a tax preparer. They're a historian of what's happened. That's what they get paid to do. So anything, again, with our strategic Roth integration, and the reason I keep pounding the drums on that is everybody that comes in, you know, that we've run one based on, you know, longevity, you know, they're going to save money, and some may save a whole lot. And you're just going by money that's available just by being smart and being strategic on taxes to have that run.
0: Yeah. And folks, you can get that at Altmaier Financial. Reach out today, 800-700-8229. Now, Social Security becomes taxable, as you mentioned, Dave, up to 85%. Doesn't mean you're going to be there, but maybe 50%. We'll wait and see. Jonathan, many people think, you know, Social Security, well, I paid taxes going in, it's tax-free coming out. And that's not always true.
2: Yeah, when it comes to Social Security, it's very complex. So it depends on provisional income. So that would be AGI plus tax-exempt interest, and then half your Social Security benefits. So,
1: and AGI means adjusted gross index for
0: perfect.
1: Those that don't know. Yeah.
0: See, that's why we brought you, Dave. You can explain all the acronyms.
1: I'm worth something once in a while, yeah.
2: So there's a point where you kind of cross over the threshold. So for $32,000 if you're married or $25,000 if you're single, then you have up to 50% of Social Security becomes taxable. Now, if you cross the higher threshold, then it can go up to 85%. So that's not an 85% tax rate. What that's saying is 85% of that benefit could be taxed. Now, these thresholds, they were set up in 1983 and 1993, and they've never been adjusted for inflation.
0: That's ridiculous. So, I mean, let's see, that's Ronald Reagan in 83 and Bill Clinton in 93, and we haven't done anything since then. What are we doing?
1: That's right. And it goes to tell you that president from either party, you know, here's what happened. They tried to fix it. It wasn't working right, right? So Reagan came along and said, let's fix it. And then he said, hey, we're going to tax the rate at so much.
0: Right.
1: And then Clinton came along and said, well, it's not working enough, so I'm going to increase that. I think it went from like 50% to like 85%.
0: But
1: yeah.
0: We're talking 30 plus years. They've done nothing.
1: No.
0: That's crazy.
2: I don't know if about you, but when I go to the grocery store the last 30 years, or if you buy a car, prices have gone up.
1: But that all thresholds. Happens because we didn't vote for Mr. Social Security, put it in a lockbox. I'm being facetious, Al Gore. Okay.
0: But yeah, there's a lot to think about, tax torpedo and all. So Dave, it is alarming when we talk through these things. And again, we bring it to light because you need to think about it as it pertains to your retirement. How do people end up in this situation without really anyone warning them?
1: Well, tax preparation is, again, backward looking.
0: Yeah, like you
1: tax
0: said, the rearview mirror in the windshield,
1: yes,
0: right? Yeah.
1: Yes. So many financial advisors, they focus on investment, not taxes, and they tell their clients to ask your CPA. We get people in, I mean, and, you know, it's one with one of these big firms, and all they are interested in is rates of return.
0: Mm-hmm.
1: All they care about is rate of return. And then when you go to get your money out, they really don't run the plan for that. They just tell you to keep it in there because in another 10 years, you could have double.
0: Well, in 2022, so they probably weren't showing rate of return.
1: Yes. So then they're, yeah, that's why you need an overall plan for income, you know, and again, how much risk do you have in your investments? And again, like you said, 2022, what happens when a 22 comes along to your, you know, portfolio, and that's how affects your income. But taxes is really key. I mean, I have seen ones upwards to 50%.
0: Mm-hmm.
1: People can have almost twice as much more, a person living between 60 and 90, and odds are one spouse will live that far, and that's a big, big difference. So, yeah, you really need to have a plan put together. And, you know, people come in and say, well, you know, I'm here because I want a retirement overall plan.
0: Right. 800-700-8229 if you want to reach out to the Altmaier Financial Team. And, Dave, for somebody who just wants to stop, you know, filling their taxes, the box, you know, basically, as you said, if you're doing your taxes every, you know, spring, all you're doing is filling in the boxes, and it is a history lesson, right? It's what you did last year. But folks want to maybe, again, start projecting into the future. How is this going to affect my income later? What is the first step you'd like them to take today?
1: Well, what they could do is give us a call. We have a CPA.
0: Just down the hall.
1: Yeah, down the hall. He's independent, but we're affiliated in the sense that he's in the same set of suites, and he does taxes for our clients that would like it. We're like a one-stop shop, so you can come in and have everything, the idea, you know, is you can have your planning, your tax planning all done. So that's a good place to start. And then when they go through the process, usually they come through the process with us first so we can identify areas, have markers for areas, and then we can, you know, have him look at things or whatever. But then we start looking at places we can save taxes with them. But that would be a good place to start. And depending on your situation, now let's say you're a high tax earner or you have a business. We've dealt with a lot of people. We work with attorneys out of Chicago for people that want to sell their business.
0: Oh, yeah.
1: And save taxes, because that's a whole different specialty. And so I like to put it this way. The laws are made for tax attorneys' clients, but you got to have a tax attorney to be able to know how to weave through the maze. So if you have a business and you have, you know, either a high income or you want to sell it and save taxes, and we've had a number that we've done this with and they've saved a lot, that's another feature or another option.
0: Yeah, another thing that Dave, Jonathan, and the Altmaier Financial Team can provide to you as a service of working with Altmaier Financial. 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
0: Welcome back. Before the break, we laid out how retirement plan withdrawals and Social Security taxation could conspire to push you as a retiree into a higher tax bill that you were not expecting if you hadn't already worked with Altmaier Financial Radio, because they would have kept you out of harm's way by working with them. But now we want to get into potential solutions. That's what Dave, Jonathan, and the team, that's why they do this show. They want to give you solutions on all things retirement planning. Reach out today, 800-700-8229. Locations in Spokane, top floor of the Davenport Tower downtown, where they do have free valet parking. Also in Coeur d'Alene near the Coeur d'Alene Resort. Jonathan, let's dive into this a little bit. Let's get potential solutions. You have a concept called tax diversification. Let's talk about what this means and how it impacts a retiree.
2: Yeah, tax diversification means having retirement savings spread across different account types. So a lot of individuals who come into our office are going to have lots of different account types, and they're each taxed differently. So bucket one, usually the majority of our clients' portfolio is going to be pre-tax. So that's traditional IRA, 401k. Now, every withdrawal is ordinary income. So this is the tax torpedo's fuel. So if you're pulling income out to pay for your retirement out of these traditional IRAs or 401k, it's going to be ordinary income. Now, bucket two, that's going to be after tax. That's your brokerage accounts. The contributions or maybe money that you've made over your working career have already been taxed. It's the growth that's taxed at favorable long-term capital gains, especially if you live in some states over others. Now, Washington has recently added their own long-term capital gains, where in addition to the federal capital gains, they will tax you on the state level. So it's important to pay attention to those capital gains rates as well that have changed. Bucket three would be tax-free. So that would be Roth IRAs. And a lot of individuals coming in now have been funding portions into Roth 401k. So those qualified withdrawals don't show up on your return at all. So it doesn't feed the torpedo. So in the analogy of a farmer, they paid tax on the seed. It's grown over time and now is a good crop, and now they're not paying tax on it. So when you have all three, you get to kind of choose and decide which bucket to pull from each year based on kind of what your tax situation is. We had an individual call in this week. Their husband had worked for a company and they cashed him out with stock. So he had some stock options. They cashed him out. So he has a very large taxable amount this year. So we decided, okay, he called in. We pulled some money from the Roth. He does not want to move into a higher tax bracket. He's already in a higher tax bracket than the previous years because of that stock option. So we factored that into the planning and saying, okay, let's do that this year. And January of next year, we'll start pulling more money from your old 401k, which is now a traditional IRA. So sometimes it helps calling, getting that advice, saying, okay, what makes the most sense in this situation before I pull it from my 401k where I was pulling previously?
0: Yeah. You know, it's like a symphony, and then you have the Saturday Night Live skit where I need more cowbell. And maybe the cowbell is, you know, I'm going to have to pull from this other place, right? I don't know how I put a symphony and Saturday Night Live together, but, you know, we just did that right here on the show.
1: So the cowbell, ladies and gentlemen, he's referring to a skit one time.
0: It was pretty classic. Yeah, I need.
1: Yeah,
0: we'll get to the redneck jokes later, right, Dave? It is kind of funny. I need more cowbell.
1: Yeah.
0: 800-700-8229 if you want more cowbell with your retirement plan. Dave and Jonathan can help. Dave, let's talk about Jonathan's point here. It's pretty powerful. And, you know, choosing which bucket to pull from, I think people can get on board with that when you're able to sit down and explain it. Let's talk about what it looks like in practice as you're helping people through this.
1: Yeah. So if you need extra cash, and this is depending on your situation, Roth account distributions may offer tax advantages, and they may have less impact on taxable income and related calculations. So you want to stay, ideally, if you can stay in that 12% tax bracket, you can consider taking distributions from a traditional IRA up to that threshold and then using other accounts for additional needs. So the three bucket structure is you're going to kind of work with your tax rates because you want a lower tax bracket that you're pulling it out. But then after a certain, for a lot of people, if they can stay in the 12% tax bracket, then that's good. But maybe let's say a higher income person, maybe it's the 24% tax bracket. So now that goes up to a lot higher income, but then it jumps from like 24 to 32%.
0: Right.
1: So let's say you're up to 24 and you see you're going to be at 32. Well, you know, maybe at the threshold where it stops at 24, after that, taking Roth would maybe make a whole lot of sense. So that's how you can manage that process, just in case you don't have time or stuff to work with a strategic Roth integration plan, but you need income. And I encourage people to take income in early years to enjoy it. You know, when you're 85, you don't need a whole lot of income to enjoy, or 90, because you're kind of limited in your slow-go years.
0: Yeah, you're probably not traveling as much. Certainly, yeah. You don't take an international trip because you don't maybe feel like, hey, 16-hour plane flight to Australia. That doesn't really – that's not my jam at 90 years old.
1: Yes, exactly.
0: Reach out to Dave Jonathan and the team at 800-700-8229. Now, Dave, you mentioned Roth accounts, that tax-free bucket.
1: Yeah.
0: Most people do have retirement savings concentrated. Again, if you're like me, I started working out of college in 1989, and the only thing that was available was a traditional 401k, and that meant the money I put in and the money my employer put in was pre-tax dollars. And so it wasn't until, it was in into the 2019,
1: yes,
0: that I got the chance to do Roth 401k.
1: Yeah.
0: And so, again, it's only been a handful of years. So let's talk about how do you build up the Roth bucket if you don't already have one?
1: Yeah. And the other thing, what you're saying, they had Roth conversions before that, right, but a lot of people were not aware of them.
0: Exactly.
1: You go to the CPA and you say, hey, let's save some taxes, open an IRA and get it in there before April 15th. And like you said, there was never an option for 401k. So one thing on the Roth conversions, you can do the what we call ladder approach, and it's to convert a carefully sized amount each year, and you fill the bracket to the rim without flowing it into the next bracket.
0: Yeah, and you want to stay on course, no question.
1: Yes.
0: All right, yeah. Jonathan, we're going to throw the next one to you. Leave no trace. So what does it mean here?
2: So when you're exploring in the great outdoors, and we have a number of great national parks here in Pacific Northwest, there's common encouragement to leave no trace. Don't leave trash behind or mess anything up for people or critters. I know with toddlers previously a few years ago, this was a big thing. Don't leave trash. Don't leave your garbage out when you go to someone's house. Clean up after yourself. So that's the same thing when it comes to estate and legacy planning. Instead of a big list of financial issues to sort through for whoever is going to be left to deal with it, we want to make things organized and easy. So to do this, we want to make sure your beneficiaries are listed correctly. Your will's going to be up to date. That's when we go through our planning. We want to make sure, hey, do you have someone that's fixed your will or updated it? Or maybe the state you moved to in the last few years might want to update that. Also, another one that's important is that your bank has a payable on death designation. So a lot of people with their bank accounts or other things might not have that listed. So I want to make sure those other wishes are planned with a professional. And, you know, like we specialize in what we specialize. We have other individuals who are going to help with the will, other individuals helping with as a CPA. So we have some referrals we can send you to, making sure that your loved ones don't have to have any added stress after you're gone. So we've had and like Dave mentioned earlier, a number of clients who passed away, and just that relief coming in when it's been dealt with, it's been planned, it's been processed, it's set up correctly. There's just, they can get with mourn and they're missing their spouse or family member. And that's all they have to worry about. Not all the little details and getting everything moved around.
0: No doubt. Dave, we have time for one more. Let's talk about every park is different.
1: Yes. So if you've been to one national park, let's say Glacier, here's what's interesting. Pretty much if you look at the national parks, like the best ones are on the West Coast. But you definitely haven't seen all of the parks. So each park is so unique and it requires a completely different approach. So how you would pack for Yosemite in California, that's going to be different than Denali and Alaska. So likewise, you know, you're going to have different challenges. Everybody has different goals, challenges, that sort of thing. So you need to have a plan based on your specific needs customized.
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0: 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It's time for listener questions, our mailbag segment here on the show. But before we get to that, it's always time for redneck jokes.
1: All right. So here we are with our friend Jeff Foxworthy, and usually run about 3. So here's the first one.
0: Okay.
1: You might be a redneck if you drive a work truck but never work.
0: But it looks like you're working.
1: Yeah. I'm going to work.
0: I'm not sure where I'm headed, but I'm going to work.
1: Yeah. Yeah. All right. You might be a redneck if the abstract art on your walls are actually water damage.
0: Okay, I thought you were going to say food.
1: Yeah. Some of these things abstract. You go downtown the mall, they got these for the kids going in and just start splattering walls.
0: Oh, yeah.
1: Anyway, yeah.
0: Painting it all over the place.
1: And here's the last one. You might be a redneck if you've been cut off at a wine tasting.
0: Sir, the whole bottle is not a taste.
1: Yeah. Oh, just give me the bottle. Save yourself some work.
0: You've been kicked out of a wine tasting. Okay.
1: Yeah. All right.
0: As Dave always says, there's a little bit of redneck in all of us. But let's get to the listener questions as we make them the stars of the show here during this portion of the Altmaier Financial Radio.
1: This show is all about people that we work with or, you know, give examples. Because that's the storyline. It's not about us. It's about, you know, we make our clients, we want to make people the hero of the story.
0: So, by the way, if you want to see some real art, you can go to the Jundith Art Museum in downtown Spokane. They'll take you in. And it won't look like food fights or water damage.
1: Yeah, I have gone there. They had,
0: Yeah. Uh-huh. All right, so Carolyn and Hayden, Dave, says she can't shake some of the feeling that she's been having of late. Just kind of dreading the future. She said she's worried about getting sick or too old because she is single. And so she's worried about, you know, I got to take care of myself. And I just don't know if I have enough money to pay for medical bills and those kind of things as I get older.
1: Yeah.
0: So it's keeping her up at night. And you know, especially in light of, let's just say somebody who's single listening to us, they do have, I mean, again, if you've never been married, you don't have kids, you know, your extended family is a long way away from you. You can kind of feel a little isolated, can't you?
1: Yeah. Because you don't have, another person that's bringing in income to share the, you know, the costs and stuff. So it really is. So I'd say, Carolyn, that's why you want an income plan. So, you know that you're going to have enough income. Now, here's the thing about the medical bills and that sort of thing. We have a product. It is in this case, it's an annuity with a death benefit. So, but it has a long-term care rider with a multiplier. So, give you an example. Let's say you put in, I'm going to use a round number, 100,000. Now it's going to everybody's different, but this is just a random.
0: Yeah.
1: You know.
0: Yeah. It's an example.
1: Put in 100,000. It's going to provide $300,000 of long-term care benefit. Of course, it's paid out monthly for a period of time. If you never use it, that 100,000, you know, grows at a decent percentage. And, you know, if you pass away, you've still made some money that goes to somebody else. So you don't lose it like a long-term care policy.
0: Sure.
1: But
0: that's an annuity product that is wrapped inside of that long-term care.
1: Yes, that's right.
0: Okay.
1: So it's a good way to deal with long-term care. So you kind of go, okay, I know that's all taken care of. I've got some money. I'm just going to, instead of making hardly anything, CDs or whatever, I can put it in here and then I get a multiplier for long-term care.
0: Yeah. Yeah. So that's the thing, folks. There are a lot of ways to attack future costs, but also future benefits. And that's why Dave and Jonathan, they can just sit down and talk those through with you. Reach out today, 800-700-8229. Jonathan, the next question comes from Richard in Airway Heights. He says he can't keep up with what's going on with RMDs, the required minimum distributions. And so he wants to know if you can give him a little tutorial. And here's the crazy thing. Of course, since we've been doing the show, it started out that was the required minimum distribution age was 70 and a half. Now, why a half? I don't know. Then the first Secure Act moved it to 72. And then we had Secure Act 2.0 and moved it again. And that's why I think people get confused, right?
2: Yeah, a lot of individuals, it can be really confusing. Again, if you were born before July 1st, 1949, 70 and a half was the required minimum distribution. They changed that in 2020 to 72. Currently, they have it at 73. So if you're born between January 1st, 1951 and December 31st, 1958, it is 73. If you're born after January 1st, 1960, it will be changing to 75. Mm-hmm. So that's an interesting thing to keep in mind. The RMD will increase to 75 in 2033. So that means if you are born 1960 or later, then that RMD is going to be subject to change. You take RMD starting at age 73, however, with the government, however, you have the option to lay your first RMD until April 1st, the year following the year you turn 73. However, we don't recommend that because then you have to take double out that year. You have double reportable income to factor for one tax year. So usually just start taking it when you turn 73. So there are exceptions to RMDs, just like with the government. So you typically have to begin taking RMDs as soon as you reach RMD age. There are two main exceptions. If you're the original owner of a Roth IRA or a designated Roth account, you don't have to take RMDs. They don't apply. And if you're still working, you may be able to delay taking RMDs from your current employer-sponsored plan until after you retire, as long as you don't own 5% or more of the business sponsoring the plan. Now, those are some random exceptions. Obviously, talk to your CPA and see if that's someone that if that's one of the categories you fall in with a current employer sponsored plan until after you retire, as long as you don't own 5% or more of the business. And then they calculate the RMD. That's the other thing, by using a table. They have IRS tables. So over time, that percentage is drastically going to increase. So it starts out pretty small and builds and builds. If you live to your mid 80s, 90s to 100, they'll start, you know, ramping that up and you have to start taking more money out. So it's real important that you have that factored in and you know what that is, because you do not want to have a penalty. No one wants to have a penalty on their money.
0: No.
2: When it's supposed to be compounding.
0: Exactly. Reach out to Dave Jonathan and the team at 800-700-8229. The next 10 callers are going to get the four steps to a worry-free retirement analysis. 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Richard, thanks so much for your question. Kenneth in Rathdrum, Dave writes, he's heard us mention longevity several times on the show.
1: Yeah.
0: But he thinks it doesn't apply to him. He says his family history, not all that good. So he says if it's not a huge concern, is there a way I can set up my money so I can do some fun things like right now? Because he's willing to do that, but maybe just have a small backup plan in case he lives longer than he expects.
1: So, Kenneth, that's an interesting question because, I don't know, I've been doing this radio show 15 years or so, and, you know, I read these people living longer, you know, they're going to live to 85, 90, blah, blah, blah, and stuff. And then I remember about a year ago, it was like we got about three people in and they said, well, no one in my family lived past their mid-70s. And it was like, you know, you're just kind of taken back. And it's kind of the reality, just bad genes. I mean, we always say it's your health, your current health, but also your family genes that make a you know, big
0: huge
1: difference.
0: Oh, 100%.
1: Huge.
0: Yeah.
1: And you'll see some people, they look like they shouldn't be alive, but they're still gone because they got these great family genes. So,
0: great genes.
1: Yeah. And anyway, so what I would do is, again, you come up with an income plan that you can say, this is how much I'm going to designate. So, you know, this is going to last long term. But then now I have this other money. I don't have to put it all in the income plan, and you can spend more in the interim period that you're talking about, Kenneth. And then that would give you, you know, that flexibility
0: sure.
1: to do that. I would say if that is your situation, I would turn on Social Security at age 62, even though it's a reduced benefit. But the thing about Social Security, you know, it stops when you pass away. The only way you would keep it longer is for survivor benefits, but that's not within your question. So it doesn't, that's why I say 62.
0: Right.
1: So,
0: yeah. Right. Yeah. And see, folks, every plan is individualized. Dave and Jonathan are going to find out your situation and then make the decision. Well, help you make the decision that's best for you. They're the CFOs of your plan. You're the CEO. Reach out today, 800-700-8229. Time for one more. Diane Spokane says she and her husband have been discussing life insurance a lot lately with their neighbors. They're all in their middle 60s, Dave. And she says she and her husband have some term insurance. It's going to reach its term in about 2 years. So she's wondering what you would recommend when it comes to life insurance after you reach, you know, around the age of 70 and don't maybe have as much need for that type of a product.
1: Yeah, so that's what I was going to say. Do you have a need for it? It does, at age 70, it just gets really expensive.
0: Oh, yeah. Those elevators go up quickly.
1: Yeah, unless there's like a specific need, like, hey, I've got this debt or something for
0: mortgage,
1: 5 years.
0: Whatever, yeah. Mm-hmm.
1: Yes, that's a consideration. At that point in time, it's pretty hard because, yeah, you can get permanent insurance. There is one. It's a universal life product. Mm-hmm. It's the only one that I like out there. But they will give you a guaranteed income. So you put into it, let's say, for 5 years, and then they'll guarantee you income the rest of your life. So it's not based on the performance of it, but it is a you know, it's got a death benefit just in case that, you know.
0: Yeah, and life insurance, as you've said before in the show, Dave, income tax-free, estate tax-free.
1: Yep.
0: I mean, again, it's one of the – if you're transferring resource from one generation to another, it is one of the more efficient ways to do it.
1: Yes, that's right.
0: Yeah.
1: Uh-huh, exactly.
0: So a lot of ways to think about it, folks. But, again, these are the kind of questions Dave and Jonathan field all the time, and they would love to sit down with you. 800-700-8229. You want your retirement plan to be like a good Market Street pizza, nice and saucy and ready to go. Let's pass it off to Dave as he takes us home on another award-winning edition of Altmaier Financial Radio.
1: So we started this show about $1 million for retirement, but here's the one thing I want to kind of emphasize here that's important is taxes. And the more that you have, if it's $1 million, but if you have more than that, 2 or 4 million, taxes become a really big issue. And we have, in the last year and a half, when we started our strategic Roth integration, we have gotten so many calls and so many people use that. Quite honestly, I had to hire an extra person just to manage everybody's accounts to do that, because the reason advisors don't do those Roth conversions and stuff is it costs money. So, but I want to say we can put a number to that. So what it does is it shows you, okay, at age 90, here's the difference that you would have. And it is dramatic, the numbers that come out. 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

0: From ABC News, I'm Chuck Severson. At least 750 people are dead in the flood disaster in Nepal and Tibet on the border with China, with over 3,000 others missing, including some Americans, say official updates. ABC's Britt Clenett in Bedur, Nepal.
1: Among the missing Americans is a group of pilgrims on a spiritual journey to Mount Kailash.
2: We do pray for them and all those that are being affected by this, and that's why we're here.
1: In Kathmandu, we meet Kailash pilgrims from Arkansas, Cynthia Pitchford and Haley Kuntz, who landed the day the flood hit, but they're determined to set off on the pilgrimage.
3: This has been in the works for about 5 years.
4: Did you ever think about maybe postponing it?
3: No.
1: They'll take a different route, but in a few weeks we'll end up at the flood-hit border crossing.
0: From Vatican City in Latin, Pope Leo today offering a prayer to the victims and families affected by the Nepal and Tibet floods. National Park Service says flash flooding forced air evacuations of more than 4 dozen people from the Grand Canyon. More details in the new deal between the U.S. and Venezuela over developing the latter's oil reserves. It's said to include a 100-year lease, says ABC's Stephen Portnoy.
5: The president says the deal will substantially lower gas prices, but experts throw cold water on the idea that it'll have an impact anytime soon. Venezuelan crude is especially hard to refine, and the country's refining capacity has fallen off dramatically after decades of neglect. It could take years to improve it.
0: This morning, Delcy Rodriguez, interim president of Venezuela, saying while the U.S. will contribute capital and technology, Venezuela retains ownership and sovereignty over its resources. Deaths from a Russian air attack on an ammo warehouse west of Kyiv have risen to 38, 4 people still missing, says President Zelensky. Massive manhunt in Austria and across Europe after a broad daylight smash and grab at a Vienna museum. 2 men allegedly running off with a 200-carat diamond and a platinum necklace with 600 diamonds. You're listening to ABC News.
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0: Conservationists are outraged by reports of a private developer looking to build a road for direct access to Yosemite National Park. Says ABC's Olivia Rubin.
8: The Interior Department saying in a statement that no final decision has been made and vowing any deal would be subject to all applicable federal laws, regulations, and departmental policies, but one leading nonprofit group saying this would be an attack on all Americans who own that national park.
0: ABC's Olivia Rubin. Reports on August hiring and the number of available jobs come out this week. Stress City, Denise Rivera's engagement ring slipped off her finger and dropped to the bottom of the Hudson River at dinner at a Shoreline restaurant in Newburgh, New York.
9: I'm jumping up. My sister's like, I'm screaming, and she doesn't know what's going on. And she was like, what? I was like, my ring.
0: Lucky break at the restaurant were members of the Hudson Valley Commercial Diving School. After dives failed to find the ring, members including Christian Daugherty used a bucket to scoop up mud from the river floor.
10: Luckily, it was only the second bucket. And we swirled it around, and it was just mud and garbage and trash. And when I started dumping the bucket out, I saw the ring right there.
9: I couldn't believe it when he showed me the ring. And I immediately put it on. I didn't care. It wasn't clean. I just put it right back on.
0: Rivera's invited all the divers to be guests at her upcoming wedding. She had a lucky break. Chuck Severson, ABC News.
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0: So you're on Amazon, you're checking out, and then you see this option. Do you want it today? Okay. Do you want it the next day? Do you want it within 3 hours?
1: Of course.
0: Or do you want it by drone?
1: Drone?
0: Yes.
1: I want it by drone.
0: So do I. Lindsay Austin in Richmond, Texas. She got the alert after she placed the order and said, it's arriving by drone. Are you excited? Well, it didn't really say excited. It just said, your order's arriving by drone. So she goes outside because she's so excited to see it. And then you have to imagine, so the drone is just going, hovering over her house, goes past the front door, goes over the house, and then is hovering and drops the package right in her pool.
1: Ooh. Hope it wasn't piano.
0: Now, Amazon says that these things have, I'm going to read it verbatim, industry-leading detect and avoidance systems that independently monitor the airspace.
1: Okay. What about the ground where the pool was?
0: Yes. They call it Prime Air. They're calling it Prime Swim. Yes. I'm going to tell you exactly what happened to Lindsay's package.
1: Yeah, I'm
0: and
1: curious.
0: More about it in just a minute. 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All right. So Lindsay said, and I quote, I don't think I'll be wanting any more drone deliveries.
1: You think if you have to go get the pool skimmer to get your package out, you wouldn't want any more either.
0: Now, Amazon is now expanding, though, Prime Air. I am so excited about this. I can't wait to try it. It's expanding to 500 cities and towns by the end of this year. Tens of millions of customers. I mean, there it is.
1: Just put a pool cover on anytime you order something. You should be fine.
0: Well, we are showing the video right now. So what do you see, Andrew?
1: Is this the video, the actual video of
0: yes.
1: the package being dropped in
0: exactly.
1: the pool?
0: That's there, right.
1: Where's the kaplunk? That's a huge drone.
0: Yes.
1: Oh, my. And it's in the spa. Good aim. The spa is much smaller than the pool. It nailed it perfectly.
0: The delivery went swimmingly.
1: It did. Absolutely.
0: Oh. And on that happy note, welcome, ladies and gentlemen. It's called the Kim Komando Show because, after all, it's the nation's best, biggest, largest, award-winning show about all things digital. And I just happen to be America's beloved digital goddess, Kim Komando, here with you once again. And joining us is Andrew Babinski. Hello there, Andrew.
1: What up, Kim?
0: So we're going to start with a little Flock update.
1: Yeah. Did you hear about the city of Tempe?
0: Is that
1: on your update?
0: No.
1: They turned them off.
0: That's it. They got rid of them.
1: Got rid of the cameras. And I think it was 2 weeks ago. I said to you, within the next year, we will see cities starting to turn these cameras off. And it took 2 weeks for Tempe, right here in the state of Arizona, to turn them off.
0: And they're not the only ones.
1: No.
0: All throughout the country. Well, Flock Safety, they have some new products coming out. And now they have drones, speaking of. And these drones launch themselves. No officer at the control. They go 60 miles an hour to chase a fleeing car, reading plates before a patrol car even gets out of the lot.
1: But it doesn't matter if officers that work for that department are stirring those drones up to chase their ex-girlfriends around town, because that's what's going to get most of these things shut down.
0: There was one cop, ex-cop in Kentucky, I should say, that he searched his girlfriend's plates 2,000 times.
1: That is a guy with some anxiety.
0: Okay. That's not police work. That's a hobby.
1: Really? Okay. He's a stalker. Right.
0: So what do you think about people taking down the Flock cameras?
1: It's inevitable. It's something that we weren't used to. That got abused immediately. Let's say we went years before police departments were using them incorrectly.
0: And it was a onesie-twosie.
1: Right. Not a every single daisy.
0: It does.
1: People are terrified of them. They think they're being tracked. They think they're being followed. They like their privacy. Even though you have no privacy in public, they still like the illusion of privacy. Like it was funny. I was in a Safeway parking lot probably on Wednesday. And I just said to myself, how many people know I'm here right now? And it's got to be over 25, 30 businesses, agencies. I'm pinging everything.
0: More.
1: I'm on every camera.
0: Your phone's tracking you.
1: Right. There is no privacy. But this one, it's so loud. It's so bold that it's scaring people. And, you know, when it gets to the point where people are starting YouTube channels on how to destroy these cameras, that's pretty bad.
0: And that's what's interesting to me, because the HOA at my house in Santa Barbara, there's a Flock camera at the bottom of the street. Okay. And by the way, there's only one way in, one way out of the entire neighborhood.
1: Okay.
0: Okay. And so about 2 weeks ago, somebody took the camera down. Somebody in a hoodie at 5:30 in the afternoon.
1: So they didn't care.
0: They didn't care. Okay. So then the HOA puts the camera back up.
1: They did.
0: Yeah. Okay. And then 2 days later, guess what happened?
1: Someone took it down.
0: Someone took it down.
1: Someone in the same hoodie, probably.
0: Exactly. Hey, and guess what took place the other day? The World Humanoid Robot Games in Beijing.
1: Humans versus robots, or robots versus robots controlled by humans?
0: No, this is the first time that they had the

0: stopping.
1: Exactly. Cheerleader, that were the robots, they started cheerleading, and then they didn't know how to stop.
0: Go team, go team, go team, go.
2: Go team, go.
1: There was one that kept flipping over boxes.
0: Yeah.
1: Couldn't stop.
0: Stopping is important.
1: So somebody forgot to program them to stop.
0: But they taught it how to flip over a box. That's pretty impressive.
1: Yeah, but then it kept flipping over a box, over a box, over a box.
0: Oh, you focus on the negative if you want.
1: Yeah, so Usain Bolt.
0: Yeah.
1: Should be Usain Bolt.
0: Oh, why?
1: Get it?
0: No, I get it. I just want you to have to explain your jokes.
1: This is some serious news. The big Meta settlement.
0: Mm-hmm.
1: Everybody's talking about, oh, you know, it's going to really change everything. It's going to really make Meta change and get better and do things the right way.
0: Well, I saw the restrictions that were placed on Meta.
1: Whatever.
0: You are surly.
1: I am.
0: You're
1: not
0: surly this morning.
1: $18 million fine.
0: Billion.
1: Billion. But still, it could be millions to them. On a trillion-dollar company? Really?
0: But they are putting in, on teen accounts, anything under the age of 18, restrictions.
1: Okay.
0: There's going to be timeouts that are mandated. There's going to be off times and dark times.
1: Oh, yeah, that's going to work.
0: But here's what I don't understand is that with the settlements, the states that were suing them, like the state of Arizona is getting like something like $238 million or something like that. Yeah. Why is it going to the state? Why isn't it going to the customers of Meta that were the ones that were addicted by this product?
1: Or maybe had some issues, some problems.
0: Right.
1: Even coming up, we have a mom whose daughter committed suicide.
0: Exactly.
1: Because of the controls. You know, Facebook was programmed to keep you addicted.
0: Right. It's the cigarettes of the internet.
1: But it wasn't the big tobacco settlement.
0: No.
1: I mean, the big tobacco settlement was, what, $900 billion, some crazy number. And then they had to keep paying and paying. I mean, and the kicker on all this, which I don't understand, is that maybe because the fine was so low, is that when all this came out with Meta, and they settled right before Mark Zuckerberg actually took the stand,
0: Of course, they didn't want him to face the questions.
1: Is the stock went up.
0: Well, because it was only $18 billion.
1: Exactly.
0: But why is the states getting the money and not the victims? That's what I don't understand.
1: I don't understand that either.
0: And I searched for answers and I couldn't find it.
1: Hey, still ahead this hour, somebody was tracking you through your web browser without using a single cookie. They're using something that you can't even hear. Oh, I'm going to tell you about how I had a firsthand experience with the Tesla robot and what's going on. Oh, he's so cute. Oh, I want one so bad. Also going to have our AI tip. We're going to tell you how you are leaking money out of your account. You don't even know it. And I have to tell you also about Carbonite, a proud sponsor of the show. Your computer won't turn on. 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The New York Times has Bill Gates sounding an alarm. The Microsoft co-founder says AI is a grave threat to jobs and human life, and that dealing with it should be, quote, the world's top priority. 6,000 words. He wants new taxes and a lot of bans. I'm Kim Komando for NetSuite. 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Before we all panic, a little history. Bill Gates says a lot of things. For years, he was the loudest AI optimist in the room, promising cures and prosperity. Climate change was going to be the world's top priority until he decided it wasn't. In 2004 at Davos, he promised SPAN would be solved within 2 years. Yeah, right. He wanted rich countries on 100% synthetic beef with new laws to push you there. He's arguing against his own wallet, and that counts. And so does a track record. It's a good thing that no one cares about Bill Gates. Be sure to get my free newsletter at getkim.com. Somewhere in your business right now, a five-figure problem is hiding in plain sight. 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

0: I don't really shop at these places.
1: Okay. I'm so glad that we've prefaced this with this. Kim Kometa would not come near your stuff, whoever we're about to talk about.
0: AliExpress.
1: Okay.
0: I think it's like an Alibaba.
1: Sure.
0: And that if you shopped there, instead of them just dropping a cookie and then, you know, figuring out where you've been and where you're going, mm-hmm. is that they actually turned on in your browser something called web audio so that they could listen to your keystrokes and listen to else what's going on in your world so that this way they can further identify you.
1: Of course. And I gave them permission to do that.
0: Yes, of course you
1: did. By clicking on something 3.5 years ago.
0: Of course I accept that.
1: Yeah.
0: And then meanwhile, Apple Maps... they're not making enough money at Apple.
1: No?
0: Mm-mm.
1: Poor guys.
0: So now when you start using Apple Maps and like you want to search for like you, like a barber. Oh, mm-hmm. wait, you have no hair. In case you want to search for something else,
1: right.
0: that the first result that comes up is going to say sponsored.
1: The first result? Really?
0: Yes.
1: So when I search up employment lawyer because of harassment and abuse that I had take out my job, that first one's going to be a paid ad? That's crazy.
0: What do you mean by that?
1: You just attacked my physical appearance.
0: I did not. I said you have a beautiful bald head.
1: Oh, then I misheard. I apologize.
0: Hey, your body has been making less collagen since your 20s. Nobody sent you the memo. Natopath Collagen supports smoother skin, stronger nails, and shinier hair. 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
0: So we just talked about it. Meta settling for $18 billion after getting caught designing Facebook and Instagram so that it would totally addict our kids on purpose. Now, joining us is Lori Schott. She knows exactly why this matters. She lost her daughter, Annalie, to suicide in 2020 after social media just consumed her life. And... as a mom, she spent every year since just fighting to get this change. Lori, thank you so much for joining us today.
3: Thank you for having me.
0: So take us back. When did you first realize that this was not normal teenage stuff that your daughter was doing on social media?
3: When she was going through her teen years, the phone was always a point of contention within our family. We always said kids are addicted to their phone back then, not knowing the true meaning of addiction and how these platforms were designed. And we had no idea when Anna died by suicide that she was struggling with the internal demons that she had inside of her that were being pushed to her. Like with the design of these platforms, there were beauty filters and other appearance-altering features that just fueled unhealthy comparisons in young girls, and it damaged her self-esteem, and it was engagement-driven recommendations and constant notifications that kept pulling her into a really deep, dark world. And with this content that was being pushed at her, it was even told for her not to tell her parents or discuss it, and that suicide would ease the pain, is how they put it.
0: That's horrible.
1: How was that message that suicide would ease the pain delivered to her? Was it another creator's video? Was it DMs?
3: Yes, it was another creator's video. And with our daughter, we're one of the families that our daughter journaled about her mental health experiences. She journaled about the social media comparison of young girls, the exact same things that we're finding out in a court of law right now that Meta designed these platforms for. They knew that they were harming young girls' self-esteem and their internal emotional state, and they did it anyway. They didn't stop.
0: Because it was all designed, it's all designed for engagement. They're not going to share things about soccer or football because they know that she's not interested in that. They're going to feed on it so that to keep giving her those beauty filters, which I can tell you, we're all there.
1: But for other households out there, what did on a daily basis a social media addiction look like?
3: It's just for children to be able to disengage from the phone, having their phone in their hand. Being in that world of fear of missing out is huge for teenage girls. So at the same time where they're saying it's social, it is anything but social. It drives our children into a world of loneliness. And we were those parents. We tried to make her have her phone on the counter at night. We checked her screens. We checked her platforms. But after she died, we found out that we refused to let her have TikTok. She had a TikTok account. And with Instagram, the account I was looking at was not her real Instagram account. She had set up 5 Instagram accounts.
1: Wow.
0: Now, under this settlement, kids have to get cut off from Instagram between midnight and 6 a.m. They're capped at 2 hours a day. Do you think that would have made a difference in your daughter's life?
3: Absolutely. We were fighting her getting access to even burner phones or any other laptop computer that would give her access to social media at all hours of the night. And these are tools that parents, we need to be able to have access to, but it's also the responsibility of companies like Meta to design these platforms so they're not addictive, so kids are not so torn in between not being online, so kids know how to take a break. The things that I think we really have to think about as parenting in this day and age, we actually know how these platforms are designed. We know how the emotional relationship these children have within this world of devices and self-comparison, and that we as parents have to break that hold. I will never say parents don't have responsibility. Absolutely, we had responsibility, but we had no idea what we were parenting against. And I'm thankful for all the parents that have, during all this pain, has stepped forward to tell the stories of their children so we make the world a safer place in acknowledging and education and outreach.
0: Yeah, and I, you know what, you make a really valid point, is that we didn't really know. That what they were really doing behind the scenes and how insidious it all is.
3: Yeah, and that's the thing. When you sit in a courtroom and you see emails, as I did in Los Angeles at the trial against Meta and Google, that Mark Zuckerberg and Mr. Mosterio were actually talking about the emotional damage to young girls, and that researchers told them that these products were harming children, and they did nothing because of the engagement and because of their bottom line. They want things to remain sticky, because if these platforms are sticky to our kids, that means they're engaged longer, that means they have the chance to sell our information to advertisers, and that's their bottom line. They make 98% of their money after selling access to our children. I'm thankful that when we found Anna's journals that talked about this emotional rabbit hole it pulled her into and pushed her into depression and anxiety, after she died, I was able to gain access into my daughter's social media world. And like I said, I never knew that she had TikTok, and finding out that she saw a live suicide on TikTok,
0: oh my gosh,
3: that spiraled her, and also finding out how it was a constant feed of Meta knew that when your little girls were feeling sad or depressed or lonely, that was a great time to offer our children to advertisers to sell them beauty products and give them this false sense of beautification. And that was the latest whistleblower came forward with how they structured that. So our children in their darkest hour became an economic opportunity for Meta to sell our children's mental health state to advertisers. And to me, it's wrong, and they're going to pay.
0: You know, they're still going to do it. $18 billion is nothing to Meta's bottom line, considering all the money that they're making off of it. Do you have any final words that you want to share with parents who may be listening right now?
3: That you need to keep the lines of communication open with your children so they understand if maybe they're feeling lonely or feeling the reactions because they are on these platforms, and why parents are pushing back against our children even having access to these platforms. But this outcome of this trial and the settlement is a step forward on our path for accountability. Sure. The dollar amount is small, but we are able to fight with the internal documents that we never would have had access to unless these really brave attorney generals wouldn't have stepped forward and carried this case on into court.
0: Which is really a really important point. And thank you for bringing that up, Lori, because now we have almost a precedent. So this is just one lawsuit. There's going to be so many more to come.
1: They know that the price that they pay is going to be worth it because their stock price went up.
0: Lori, we're so sorry to hear about your daughter, and our thoughts and prayers are with you. And keep up the fight. You're doing a fabulous job. Hey, I got to warn you about this. Thieves are putting skimmers on grocery store card readers, and they're cloning EBT cards. That's right. And the benefits are gone the same day that they're deposited. I'm talking about rent money for food wiped before lunch. Now, here's the tell. A card slot that wiggles or sits in front of the machine or just feels loose when you push. Okay, real readers, they do not move. If it wiggles, don't use it. 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
0: So I was walking around the Century City Mall outside Los Angeles proper, and I walked past the Tesla dealer. And standing in the window was an Optimus robot.
1: Ooh.
0: And I thought, you know what? I've never really been so up close and personal with one. So I went in, and it had a big sign that said, do not touch, which, of course,
1: you didn't listen to.
0: No.
1: And you just touched it, fondled it.
0: Well, I was surprised how light it was.
1: Okay.
0: And how nimble it was.
1: How tall is it?
0: It's about, well, it's taller than me.
1: Okay.
0: Okay, but that's not
1: so
0: saying much.
1: So 4'8"?
0: Yeah. Oh, that is not right.
1: It's just a joke.
0: I'm like 5'5".
1: Now, is this one of the robots where once you bring it into your household and it's going to do all the work?
0: Yes.
1: It's actually a human just running it somewhere remotely?
0: Elon Musk says that's not true, but there was rumor that when the Tesla bot was serving drinks, that there was somebody on the side pouring all the drinks. But we're getting the, but pretty soon we're going to have 30,000 of them.
1: Okay.
0: But who's in competition now is Hyundai, the car company.
1: Well, they've been making robots since the 90s.
0: Well, they also did a deal. They bought Boston Dynamics, which are those dogs that are running all around.
1: Right.
0: And so think about this. And I haven't read this anywhere, but it makes perfect sense. And after seeing the Tesla bot and the Tesla dealer, it would make sense that someday we're going to go to a Hyundai dealership where we will buy a bot.
1: Oh, okay. Yeah, and, why not? Someone's got to sell them.
0: And then, you know, they have the service bays.
1: Mm-hmm.
0: They have the person who can talk to you about financing. I mean, everything's all right there.
1: It's all going to be robots?
0: Yes. So we'll have this little bot in the dealership, and we'll have like 0% APR and 0% chance it likes you.
1: Probably. Really, so are you going to get one and bring it in your house?
0: 1,000%. But I have trouble with the bot, like the Tau bot and the one that's in San Francisco, where it's just a bot and then there's a human in VR behind it
1: right.
0: doing all the work.
1: Yeah, that's what I'm saying. You're going to be surveilled in your own home 24/7.
0: So I have to wait until that doesn't happen.
1: Okay.
0: And also, the NeoBot, it took 5 minutes to put 3 dishes in the dishwasher.
1: Oh, this is productive.
0: You know, it's faster than Barry. All right, let's see. Joe in the Gulf Coast of Mississippi. Hi there, Joe.
13: Hi, Tim. How are you?
0: Great. Welcome. So you wrote me a note. You did something with AI and fitness. Tell us about it.
13: Yeah. I saw a question in your newsletter recently, and I was like, well, I don't have an AI girlfriend, but I do have an AI coach. And I said, let me respond to that and see if it catches any attention. And it did.
0: So tell us about the AI fitness coach.
13: So, you know, I had recently had a remote coach, and I loved my coach. But it gets a little bit expensive, and I wanted to get back into a coaching relationship, and I thought, well, maybe I can create an AI coach, and so I did, and I've been using the AI coach now for, I think 2 months, and it's been really working well.
1: Now, this is interesting. At the beginning of the year, I decided to track everything I was doing physically. I didn't use a prompt saying, you're going to be my coach. I wanted to use AI as a tracker when it came to what I was eating.
0: How'd that work for you?
1: Is that the AI always and constantly was making excuses for me if I were to miss a workout. Did you have that problem in the beginning, and did you figure out a workaround?
13: Yeah, so initially, I follow some coaches that I think are like the best fitness coaches in the industry. And one of those is Jordan Syatt, one is Joe DeFranco, and one is a group called the Mind Pump. So I gave the project parameters. That's where it got its information, and that was the type of coaching
0: that's
13: that
0: a good
13: it
0: idea.
13: Provide.
0: That's a great idea.
13: And so that went well, but like Andrew said, immediately one of the first things I noticed was like, okay, if I push back, it affirms what I say. And so I went back and just in a conversation, I said, I don't need you to affirm everything that I said. I don't expect as a coach that you'll affirm everything that I said. If I'm wrong, I need you to say that I'm wrong. And that almost, it pretty much instantly corrected it. I'm using Claude.
0: So is it worth saving the $50 to $100 a month?
13: You know, I think for a couple of reasons, for me, it has been. I had a remote coach that was running me around $200 a month.
1: Whoa.
13: And I pay like $20 a month for Claude. The advantage that I've found is that you're right. I can't upload videos so he can check form, but I had already had another experience using Claude to evaluate a security camera image. And I said, you were able to watch security camera image, so let's go find out how you watch the video and determine
0: well,
13: that what he does,
0: you know,
13: is actually take the screenshot.
0: It's a good thing. I mean, that you were able to really figure this out. We actually used an AI tip like this in our AI newsletter.
1: Okay.
0: where we walk you through and how to actually do your metrics. Head over to the official homepage, commando.com, and just type in AI fitness coach. And then all the prompts that Joe used and probably expanded on are right there free for
1: it's
0: the
1: worth
0: taking.
1: A shot. Try it out.
0: It is. All right, let's talk about Incogni. First of all, this happened in Bratvia, Illinois. 2:40 in the morning, a woman sees a flashlight and a shadow outside her window. Police say the man in her backyard was a registered sex offender. A military court convicted him in 2024. This is so horrible. He took a sailor's key card and let himself into her bedroom. And he never met this woman in Illinois. He saw her on social media. He researched her and then found her home address. Now, let's talk about research. 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
1: Ooh.
0: That's the fancy phrase for it.
1: That is fancy.
0: So name one subscription that you have right now, Andrew, that you're like, I don't even know what it does.
1: Ooh, that's a good question. I have ChatGPT and Claude, and sometimes I go, do I need both?
0: That's true.
1: And then I go, well, I do this with this and this with this, so of course I need both.
0: So what you want to do is have AI do the boring math for you. You say, you're a financial analyst, sort all my transactions. You're going to get maybe your credit card statements, your bank statements, and look at the categories. Flag every recurring charge. Show the monthly cost, the annual totals, then rank my five biggest leaks by annual dollars.
1: Okay. And then you get to decide whether or not you're going to continue or not.
0: Exactly. Just because you want to find the leaks, plug the leaks, because it just makes sense. Get it?
1: No, I get it. Saving money, censor money. Yes, we all get it.
0: You didn't laugh.
1: Well, that's because it wasn't a punchline. It was just a sentence.
0: Oh, okay. There is that. And in the next hour, you know how you send a text message and it's super fast?
1: Yeah.
0: Mm. What if that text message took 3 days or a week? And that was something that you really wanted.
1: That's called the mail, not a text.
0: There is that.
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0: 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Let's see. Who's up next? Scotty in Carson City, Nevada. Hi there, Scotty.
1: Hello. How are you doing today?
0: Fabulous. What's going on?
1: Oh, not too much. You guys had me come on and talk about the issue I had with having to clean up my property when AAA used a satellite.
0: Oh, you sent me an email. You sent me a note through the website. Oh, yeah. Okay.
1: Yeah,
0: this is, you know what? I'm so glad that you sent me a note, and I'm so glad that you're on the air with us, because this is a big problem that's happening throughout the country. So, Scotty, thank you so much for being here. What was the issue? What was going on?
1: We were out of town, came back, and had a letter from our AAA representative and said that we had till the 28th of July to clean up our property because they said that there was debris and, what else they put on here? Oh, like appliances lying around, abandoned vehicles, and just a mess. So I called them because I wanted to know, what are you talking about? I mean, I knew I had a pile of branches and things that I needed to move on, and I sit on an acre. And then to the back of the property, I had 2x4s and things I used to repair the fence and things like that.
0: Okay.
1: So when I called them and I said, can you send a representative down from Marino so they could show me what it is you're talking about? Oh, we don't do that.
2: They just trust the satellite image and whatever they think they see is what...
1: Well, and that's what I didn't know yet. And I said, so what are you talking about? And he said, oh, you've got this, you've got that, and this needs to be removed and all that. And I said, well, how do you get that? So we have a photograph. And I said, who came on my property and took pictures? Oh, no, it's a satellite.
0: Oh.
1: I said, I'd like to see it. So they sent it to me. And I'm looking at it, and I'm like, this thing's at least 2 years old. And so I call him back, and we're talking, and I said, the abandoned car, as I explained to him, the abandoned car is not abandoned. It's blah, blah, blah, blah, recycle. So he says, well, you need to put that in a garage. I said, well, I've got things in my garage. You know, are you going to build me a new garage? The appliance is the corner of my cargo trailer that you can see under the trees. I said, there's no appliances. And then the things that he sees reflected next to my sheds are actually white lattice, plastic lattice work, and the sun reflects off it. And then the other thing he pointed out is where my jet skis are. And with the photo, you can't really see exactly where everything is, but you see the one pile of debris, and I said, well, I was scheduled to be cleaned this summer anyway.
2: Or so when you push back and you pointed out everything in the image wasn't what they were saying it was,
0: what happened?
2: Did they buckle?
1: No. No, I even told him I've got a fire extinguisher right on the corner of the property, fire hydrant. No, they didn't. They wanted pictures of everything that was being removed and that it was cleaned up.
0: So you had to go get new insurance?
1: This is what they were saying.
0: Okay.
1: I didn't get this letter until about 3 weeks before that date, until triple-digit temperature down here at that time. So I had to go and rent a couple of dumpsters.
0: What a nightmare.
2: What a headache.
0: I mean,
2: it's like guilty before you're proven innocent.
0: So that's why if this does happen, just keep in mind that they may be using older satellite photos, or they could be using drones, right? But they being the insurance companies, are seriously out there patrolling, I guess, if you'd say.
2: Because it's so cheap for them to do, too.
0: And also low-flying aircraft. And it's not just insurance companies. A lot of municipalities and cities and counties are actually doing this to see if you built something on your property that you should be taxed for.
2: They're coming to get us.
0: They sure are. Scotty, thanks for your call today. Okay, so I read Gordon's note, and I asked him to come on the show and tell us more about it.
2: Okay.
0: And Gordon, so what's going on in Detroit that made you say, roast me, ChatGPT?
3: Well, a friend of mine said that this is a really fun thing to do. And I said, I'm afraid to do this. And he said, no, give it a try. I laughed so hard. So basically, it's kind of like those celebrity roasts on TV, but it's kind of gentler than that. They take a bunch of questions you've asked over the years, over the time you've been on the site, and kind of makes fun of you based on that.
0: So what was the thing that shocked you the most when you told AI to roast you?
3: Well, the fact that it kind of took all the things I'd ever asked over, you know, over since I've been using it, and kind of put them into a big, you know, hilarious sort of thing. Of course, you know, it's more meaningful if you actually know the person, just like, you know, on celebrity roasts. But, can I give you a couple examples?
0: Sure.
3: Okay, so my daughter, she's kind of the you know, ultimate consumer. And so she said, roast me. And ChatGPT wrote back, a company makes one mistake on your order, and suddenly you're not a customer anymore. You're an independent congressional investigation. You don't complain. You assemble evidence, screenshots, dates, names, receipts, terms, and conditions. Somewhere a customer service supervisor sees your email come through and says, oh, God, she's got documentation. You're not going to scream at them. You're going to calmly find the exact policy they violated, identify the regional manager, and make sure everyone involved has a very educational afternoon.
0: Now, is that your daughter?
3: That's my daughter, yes. And
0: Did she do that to you when she was like 15 years old and trying to make a point?
3: No, I think maybe she learned from me, I suppose.
0: Oh, I see.
2: Apple doesn't fall. This actually surprises me that it actually knew you. I'm currently working on a big video, and I was doing a storyboard, and I said, ChatGPT made the image of the storyboard for the video, and I said, the guy in there is supposed to be me, just make it look like me, so it's easier to point out the differences. And it's like, ChatGPT goes, well, please upload a photo of you. And I'm like, I've uploaded 25,000 photos
0: so
2: of me.
0: No, photos, they get it off. It doesn't work.
2: It doesn't.
0: No.
2: I'd be surprised to know if ChatGPT knows anything about me.
0: Well, I asked Chat to roast me, and I gave you.
2: Oh, is the results?
0: Yeah, because I don't think I should read my own roast, because that doesn't make sense.
2: Have you reviewed these?
0: I kind of scanned it. You don't have to read the whole thing, because it's okay. A full page.
2: Here's the first one. Ladies and gentlemen, I'm Claude, an artificial intelligence, which means I know everything about Kim Komando except how to get her to stop talking.
0: Ouch.
2: It's accurate. You want one more?
0: Yeah.
2: Kim spends her life warning Americans about hackers, scammers, and identity thieves. Meanwhile, she has told 5 million strangers a week her name, her town, her husband's name, and what she had for lunch. The nation's top security expert is running the world's longest hostage video.
0: Oh.
2: That's true.
0: You know, that's what a great idea.
2: Roast a family member.
0: Yes.
2: And then you go ahead and perform it for them, send them a video.
0: That'd be a great bit to do at a family reunion.
2: Oh, yeah.
0: So what other creative uses can you use for chat on personal?
2: When it comes to personal things? Well, yes. This is what I do every single month. And I didn't think it was that big of a deal until the last time I went to Walgreens to pick it up. We give each other cards every single month, Lisa and I.
0: Oh.
2: Because her love language is the written word.
0: And they're still in love.
2: And so I was getting cards, you know, in the beginning that were just store-bought cards. And I'm like, these are stupid. I'm just buying the empty ones. So what I did was, I don't know how deep we want to get into this, but our thing is sheep. We have sheep collectibles. It's an inside joke. But then one month, about 14 months ago, I took a picture of ours.
0: And doesn't have anything to do in the bedroom.
2: Nothing. Nothing Excellent. To do. The kids know about it, so it's safe. I took a picture of ours, and I turned us into sheep. And then I printed that on the card. So now every single month, I will take a picture or something that happened in our lives and use those sheep characters. Like, we're doing the flooring right now. So next month's card will be us sweating and hurting each other while we're doing the flooring as the sheep. And I just thought it was a little cutesy-wootsy thing. You're rolling your eyes.
0: Okay.
2: When I went to Walgreens to pick it up, because I get the card made at Walgreens for $3.40, she opened it up to check the quality. And she was like, what is this? And I explained it to her. And she's like, that's the most romantic thing I've ever heard.
0: Oh.
2: So that's one thing I do, is I make images to turn into greeting cards, and I only spend $3.
0: All right, stay right where you are, because those glasses at the next table, 3 tells, 10 seconds on whether or not you're going to be recorded, and you'll never forget this again. Hey, you know that favorite password of yours? Software cracks it in seconds. 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

0: Now, we've talked about it. I don't know anybody aside from my son who has Meta Ray-Ban recording glasses.
1: I literally think it's a scam.
0: And the only reason why he has them is because I purchased them and I said, can you try these out for me?
1: But does he use them?
0: He said they're horrible.
1: Exactly.
0: They're horrible.
1: No one has these things.
0: But they say that millions and millions of people are using them.
1: Of course they say that because they have stockholders they need to appease.
0: So how do you know if somebody's actually recording you?
1: Okay.
0: Well, there was that instance where a woman met a guy on a dating app and they went home and did the wild thing. And then he sent the recording to her the next day and said, wow, what a great time we had.
1: Sure. He thought you'd like to see this.
0: Okay. And he was wearing glasses while they were doing the wild thing.
1: That's a tell right there.
0: I think
1: if he doesn't take off his socks and he doesn't take off his glasses, he's probably recording it.
0: Every pair has a tiny white LED in the front corner of the frame. And if it's quick flash, that means it's a photo. If it's glowing, that means it's a video.
1: I can't tell you how many TikTok videos I have seen where people find people on Facebook Marketplace and they disconnect that light without disabling the camera.
0: Yeah, I know. It's and they also, you can put a little piece of black tape over it. It's just an LED. That's not the camera.
1: Right.
0: Okay. And if somebody's standing there like with their finger on their frame,
1: mm-hmm.
0: that's probably a sign too.
1: But yeah, that's someone not trying to hide it, though, and that's what we need.
0: Gosh, isn't that something? We have to worry about somebody recording us in glasses.
1: I don't think we have to worry. I don't think anybody really owns a pair of them.
0: No, they're making a spectacle of themselves.
1: Oh, good one. I like that one, actually.
0: Hey, make sure that you get our free newsletter. 1 million folks love it every single morning, 5-star rated at getkim.com.

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2: From ABC News, I'm Chuck Sievertson. Americans are among the casualties and the missing in the continuing flood disaster in Nepal and Tibet near the border with China. ABC's Brick Clennett in Badur, Nepal.
3: Officials say over 750 are dead and more than 3,000 missing across Nepal and Tibet. Homes and buildings completely buried under mud, neighborhoods flattened. The Nepal Valley completely inundated. Monsoons and heavy fog making recovery efforts even more difficult.
2: Flash flooding forced air evacuations of more than 4 dozen people from the Grand Canyon, says the National Park Service. Experts say President Trump's claim that the new deal between the U.S. and Venezuela will lower gasoline prices won't be the case for years, partly because Venezuela's refining capacity has fallen off sharply after decades of neglect. ABC's Stephen Portnoy on that country's interim president.
4: Delcy Rodriguez says her country will retain ownership and sovereignty, calling the benefits of the deal impossible to overlook. Now, it's said to involve a 100-year lease covering more than 65 billion barrels of Venezuela's proven reserves. That would be significantly more than America is known to have under its soil and seas.
2: A manhunt across Europe after a broad daylight smash and grab at a Vienna museum. Police say two men ran off with a 200-carat diamond and a platinum diamond necklace worth millions. On its way to the stars, NASA's newest space telescope.
5: 3, 2, 1, ignition, and liftoff. Go Falcon Heavy and go Roman Space Telescope.
2: On board a SpaceX rocket to study dark matter, supernovas, and more. Major upgrade from the Hubble telescope, says NASA's Dr. Sean Domagal-Goldman.
6: It's got 100 times the field of view of Hubble. It's like a wide-angle lens on the universe. And it's also got this panorama mode. It'll sweep the sky, so it covers the sky 1,000 times as fast as Hubble.
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2: More Americans will be dealing with extreme heat this week, says ABC News forecaster Danny Beckstrom.
9: We're looking at heat index values in the triple digits from Dallas to Des Moines, including Wichita and Kansas City. That heat continues to shift east into the work week, feeling like upper 90s in Chicago by Tuesday.
2: And tropical rainstorm Dolly moving westward over the central Atlantic. Forecasters say it will cross the northern Lesser Antilles, bringing downpours and gusty winds to the islands this week. The storm could move into the Gulf of Mexico next week. Snapshots on the job market come out from the government this week, including the surveys and hiring for August, says ABC's Dave Packer.
10: Wall Street and the Federal Reserve will be closely watching the latest jobs report due Friday. Investors are going to be watching for signs that the labor market is weakening or holding up as the Fed considers whether to raise interest rates again in September. Now, before that, we'll get several other clues about the job market, including the number of available jobs and private sector hiring.
2: A growing number of men are becoming midwives in the African country Lesotho to try to bring down its high rate of deaths around childbirth. A new way for college football to make money this season, corporate sponsorship patches are on uniforms for regular season games, says ABC's Elizabeth Schulze.
11: A new NCAA policy allows Division I teams to place up to two additional commercial logos on their uniforms and apparel, up to 4 square inches each, part of an effort to drive additional revenue.
2: Chuck Sievertson, ABC News.
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15: Good idea. And happy 50th.
19: So imagine that you texted your sister.
20: Okay,
19: she lives, I don't know, a couple of states away.
20: Sure.
19: And so instead of the text getting there, what, in a nanosecond?
20: Right.
19: It would take 2 days.
20: That doesn't sound good. I'll just call her. Or write her a letter. Or tie a note to a pigeon and have it fly to her.
19: You know, it's funny you should say that, okay? Because I'll tell you about the pigeon in just a second. There's an app called Slowly. It has millions of people who choose to send text messages and to have them not arrive instantaneously.
20: I do not understand the circumstance in my life where I need that to happen.
19: Because instead of just saying K or okay, you would write a whole note that said, yes, of course, I would love to come to your birthday party because I miss you so much and I love you so much. And here are some of my fondest memories about you.
20: Why does that take 2 days to get there?
19: Because it's the spirit of communication that we have all lost because of fiber optic lines and gazillion dollars in internet access.
20: Interesting. You know what I think about that?
19: Now, a developer just built another one that is carried by an animated pigeon.
20: Okay, right. This is so dumb.
19: Okay. You watch the bird fly.
20: For 2 days?
19: Yes, and you wait. And you wait. And you wait. Okay. I'm going to tell you more about this in just a second, because I know you can't wait to just try it out.
20: Oh, I'm downloading as we speak.
19: Hey, listen, if you're tired of nodding along and hoping that you heard the joke, the Horizon IX from Hear.com separates speech from background noise, so you catch every single word. 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That's Hear.com/Kim. As I mentioned, the reason is that when the message takes a day, people will take the time and effort, energy to really communicate with each other.
20: So on the other end, if I'm sending a message to my sister, she will see that a pigeon is flying towards her, and she has the anticipation
19: for 3 days
20: of opening the text message.
19: And then, wouldn't that be funny? Is that you use this app and then you say K?
20: So, it's finally ready. Got it, dude. Oh, okay. Well, thanks for the communication.
19: When's the last time you actually wrote three paragraphs to somebody aside from Lisa?
20: In a text message?
19: Yes.
20: I don't know, a decade?
19: Yeah, it doesn't really work.
20: Have you ever gotten one of the text messages where it doesn't fit on the screen and you have to do the continued? I was dating a woman and it wasn't going well, and I had expressed to her via phone call, I'm not a jerk, that maybe we should not see each other anymore. And then the text box pops up from her, and all it is like, you know, maybe 50, 60 words, but then there's that light little continue. And it was a novel. The best of times, the worst of times. It was just forever.
19: Well, what happens is that my husband has figured out really how to use Siri voice mode.
20: Okay.
19: So his text messages are as if he's having a full conversation with me.
20: It's just rambles?
19: And I don't, you know, I'm sorry, honey. And you know this because I actually told him in person. I can't read it.
20: You just don't read it?
19: No.
20: You just skip by it?
19: Yes.
20: You don't even like take a screenshot and have AI translate it?
19: No, I look at it. I'm like, okay, he'll tell me later.
20: Okay. Well, you're still married, so I guess there's nothing wrong with that.
19: And then I get home and I'm like, so what happened with the gardener? Did you not read my text message? Did you not? All right. Let's talk about your house, your router in your house. What a lot of people don't realize is that when a router is working, is that it will bounce signals off of walls. Right. In order to get the connection to you.
20: Right.
19: Okay. But when it's bouncing off of walls, it can actually sense where a body is.
20: Opposed to a dresser and a bed.
19: Correct.
20: And a couch.
19: Correct. And so it's coming to light now because companies like ADT and Linksys, ADT spent like $170 million for this technology. Linksys has it built into the router. It's called Aware.
20: Mm-hmm.
19: And I believe it's Comcast. Yeah, their new Xfinity Shield router and program will turn any gateway or router into a motion detector for free.
20: And what does this benefit us?
19: That's what the question is. So how they're trying to sell it to us is that you'll know if grandma fell because they would sense her body,
20: mm-hmm.
19: and then if she suddenly fell, that there could be an alert automatically.
20: One instance. Any others?
19: What can you think of?
20: None. Except for they can go, oh, hey, it's 6 p.m. at night. Kim's in the kitchen. Let's send her some advertising for food because it's time to eat.
19: Bingo. And they want to charge $15 a month for this. And we'll add a camera and a 24/7 response.
20: They want to charge me the money?
19: Mm-hmm.
20: That they're going to turn around and sell to advertisers?
19: I don't know if they're actually saying that they're going to sell to advertisers, but we all know it's going to happen.
20: But I don't see any other benefit other than someone fell down. There's nothing else I can use with this information.
19: And you would be able to know if you fell asleep in the recliner?
20: I know that.
19: Okay.
20: I do. There we go. Mystery solved.
19: So, again, you may see this in your router settings, or maybe they're going to be pitching it to you. Do you really need it? I don't think so.
20: A simple camera in whatever room you want it to
19: do motion
20: detection. The exact same thing.
19: Yes, exactly. And you get more benefits. Apple sent out invitations this past week. I got one.
20: For?
19: Surprise and Shine.
20: Oh.
19: It's happening on September 9th. And so what you want to do is make sure you don't buy any Apple products between now and then.
20: Are you going? Is it in person? Is it virtual?
19: I never go. I went 1 year, years ago.
20: The disgust on your face when you said, I never go, was so crystal clear. It sounds cool. Why wouldn't you go?
19: Okay, I went 1 year, as I mentioned, a long time ago, and you wait in line, and I don't know if it's still the same thing, but you go to Cupertino and you wait in line for all with all these people who, if anybody at Apple said, it has a new port, they went, oh,

0: new foldable iPhone is going to be?
1: Okay, the way you asked the question, I know it's going to be expensive. So I'm going to go $2,800.
0: The opening price is $1,999.
1: Okay, $2,000.
0: But you're probably close, because do you want memory in there?
1: Well, I need some. Okay. Not a ton, but I need some.
0: Okay. There's thing it's going to be around $2,500.
1: Okay.
0: So you're close. A new Apple Watch Series 12. Darn it, I just bought a new one. The Ultra 4.
1: What are you wearing right now?
0: Oh, this is a birthday watch I got.
1: Are you done with your Apple Watch?
0: No.
1: Okay.
0: I just thought I'd wear something fancy.
1: A little stylish, okay.
0: Exactly. Goes with my black shirt and my black pants that Chet told me to wear.
1: Okay.
0: The new AirPods 5.
1: Okay, so now we have one new product and then just retreads of old products.
0: The AirPods 5 they're gonna have cameras built in.
1: Why?
0: So that this way...
1: Well, if my grandma falls down in front of me, I can be notified?
0: That's awful.
1: Why do I need cameras in my AirPods?
0: Your AirPods, your left AirPods gonna go, Granny's down.
1: I know AirPods. She's right in front of me.
0: A new HomePod hub.
1: What is that?
0: I have no idea. An Apple TV 4K. It's a HomePod hub. It's what a lot of people are using iPads for. And so, I mean, we are using an iPad for that. So you have an iPad in the kitchen, and then it has your Crestron, your Lutron, and everything all built into it.
1: Okay, and they're just turning that into a device.
0: Exactly.
1: But you still haven't answered the question. Why do I need cameras in my AirPods?
0: They say so it would do instant translations. So you won't have to pull out your phone in order to do something.
1: It's going to read something and then translate it into my ear. Okay.
0: Yes. Or you can look at it and say, what is that? That's grandma.
1: That's Granny on the floor. You might want to call 911. Hey Siri, what did I just step over?
0: This is why they never invited me back.
1: That's true. You said you got the invite.
0: I did, but not in person. They said they gave me the virtual link.
1: You can watch this video 2 hours after it happened.
0: No regular iPhone 18, no iPhone Air 2. They say that may be coming in the spring. A new iPad, OLED, and new MacBooks, and the Apple Watch SE are probably going to be in the spring.
1: Okay, so they did the Vision helmet, and they were working on the car, spent like $4 billion, and then trashed it. Is Apple ever going to make a new product?
0: They have the Fold.
1: Okay.
0: Okay, sorry. Samsung has had it for years.
1: Yeah, and it's just the iPhone that they squished in half.
0: It's an iPad.
1: Right.
0: iPad mini that
1: right.
0: they squished in half.
1: Are they ever going to come out with a new product? Are they ever going to... I mean, their AI didn't work. Every time they try for something big
0: Siri
1: and bold
0: is the
1: and
0: worst.
1: New, it fails.
0: Well, that's why Tim Cook's out. They got the new guy coming in, too.
1: Is the new guy going to make a new product?
0: I would hope so.
1: Okay.
0: Because I'm getting really tired of buying the same iPhone every
1: year. Exactly. But then you can't, you know, we all live through what I did. I switched over to Samsung. I spent $1,300 to switch back out.
0: I'll never forget that.
1: 6 weeks later.
0: You walked in. You were all pompous.
1: Oh, I was.
0: Just
1: smug.
0: Yeah. You're still using that iPhone. I have a Samsung.
1: Hold on. Let me use my stylus to text my sister for 2 days from now. And then I just got out. Because you get in the ecosystem. I guess maybe that's why they don't have to. Because they've got us in the ecosystem, and they know that we're too lazy to get out.
0: How come you paid $1,300 to get out of it?
1: Because I had to buy out the phone.
0: Oh, you really got screwed.
1: I mean, that's what I had to do. I had no other choice.
0: No wonder why you hate change.
1: I sold it, though. I sold it on Facebook for like $800, so I didn't lose that much. I mean, I lost money. Don't get me wrong.
0: It was $500. If you are okay with losing $500 like that, give me $500.
1: I'm not
0: right
1: okay
0: now.
1: With it, but I can live with it.
0: When's the last time you went to Walmart?
1: I don't know, a week ago?
0: Oh. Okay, that's good for you.
1: What did you think that answer was going to be?
0: I was hoping it was going to be longer, I mean, like maybe a year or something. But now looking at your socks and those shoes and that shirt and pants, I can see.
1: Sure. Yeah, you know. I like to save money. Sometimes I blow it on bad phone choices.
0: So Walmart now for the first time is going to take pay to tap.
1: That's crazy. You know how many times I have walked into Walmart? Because we get the dog food at Walmart. Okay. It's like a 90-pound bag of dog food because these dogs eat in about a week. And it's the cheapest at Walmart. Put it in the cart and I go up and I go, argh, because I only have my phone on me. I don't care my wallet because I have all

0: all my credit cards and my phone.
1: Well, because Walmart wanted to do it themselves. They wanted to first use Currency. Get it? Currency.
0: Yeah, I got it.
1: Okay. And then they had Walmart Pay.
0: Right. They wanted you to log into the app, put all your credit cards into the app, and then every time you went to the register, log into your Walmart account to access your cards. We're not doing that.
1: So now they take Walmart Pay. Or no, I'm sorry. Now they take Apple Pay and Tap to Pay.
0: Finally.
1: And listen to this. Apple Pay is used by 125 million people.
0: Now, which one is Apple Pay? That's just using the tap. That's not the Apple credit card or the payment plan.
1: Just using the tap.
0: Just using the tap. Mm-hmm. Okay.
1: Works at 85% of all U.S. retailers.
0: Right.
1: And now you have Walmart.
0: What percentage of your purchases are through tap?
1: Oh, 100%.
0: Exactly. It's so much safer and secure.
1: Except for there's a gas station I really like to go to that's not far from my house. And it's a locally owned gas station.
0: Mm-hmm.
1: They don't take tap to pay.
0: So you got to pull out a card.
1: Well, I actually went into the gas station. I thought, you know what? I don't have any credit cards on me. So I went inside. The guy who runs the gas station, his name's Jerry. And I said, Jerry, I don't have any credit cards. And he goes, oh, if you want to do tap to pay, you have to come inside here.
0: Well, like he has a tap to pay room?
1: Yeah, exactly.
0: All right.
1: I was like, that's kind of weird.
0: This might be a trap, but I really need gas.
1: Speaking of cars, there's a pretty swanky private school that I drive past.
0: Okay.
1: On the way to work, and sometimes if I leave work early, I see it on the way back. And the other day, I counted there were 21 Waymos lined up to pick up the kids from school.
0: Isn't that hilarious?
1: Wow.
0: My niece and Brielle wanted to do I called it a play date, and everybody yelled at me, whatever, a hangout together at the mall. And then my niece, who was driving from Ahwatukee, was like, you know what, I'm kind of worried about parking at the mall in Scottsdale. It's going to be super busy. She showed up in a Waymo.
1: That's it.
0: 16 years old.
1: Well, you do have to be 14 and up, 4 passengers max. And now Uber says that now teens can take Ubers.
0: Well, they have Uber Teen.
1: Right. But now you can live stream video from inside the car.
0: Oh, cool.
1: So you can see exactly what the kids are doing.
0: That's smart.
1: So which is creepier? Nobody in the front seat driving your car,
0: mm-hmm,
1: or a stranger driving your kid, but live streaming it? Which would you think would be safer?
0: Oh, nobody in the car.
1: Nobody?
0: Yeah, but I trust the Waymo technology.
1: Yeah.
0: You don't.
1: No, I haven't gotten in one yet.
0: Still haven't. And those Waymo cars, they have been driving around the roads of Tempe and the rest of the suburbs.
1: Okay, here's the deal. I was on 40th Street and McDowell, and there were 3 Waymos that were looking at each other because they had cones in the middle of the street, and cops were all around. And I'm thinking, I would hate to be in that car.
0: The best drivers are going to be the robot drivers because they actually follow the rules. No one else on the road follows the rules.
1: Okay, a Waymo went through a yellow light near my...
0: A yellow light?
1: Yes.
0: That rebel.
1: I'm going to get his plate.
0: Officer, arrest that car!
1: All right, football's back, and we'll be talking about how you can get most of the big games for free. There's a setting on your phone that stops car sickness. It doesn't just help, that it actually stops. And I found an AI shortcut for 2 adult chores that you always put off because it's just a little too expensive. All right, here's something that your body never tells you. Somewhere in your 20s, it quietly starts making less collagen. 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
1: I'm ready. Let's go. Let's bring it back.
0: Okay, me too. I just can't wait.
1: I can see. I know. I can tell in your eyes.
0: Okay, so me being the football fan that I am, I'm going to let you talk about what is the best way for you to actually get the games that you want to watch without spending a gazillion dollars.
1: So if you're a college football fan, go with Hulu Live TV, because Hulu Live TV has a package where it unlocks every single ESPN you can imagine. ESPN, ESPN2, ESPN Deportes, ESPN Mars. But what that does is unlocks every single college game. On any given Saturday, I'm telling you, you got 50 games to choose from.
0: How much is it?
1: It's $89.99 per month.
0: Okay, so 90 bucks a month.
1: Yeah.
0: Okay.
1: And that you can, with that package that you add on, you're also going to get the NFL Network. And you're going to get your local networks, ABC, NBC, CBS, and Fox, which just gives you access to the NFL games on Sunday, NBC, which is the Sunday night game, and the main ESPN, which is the Monday night game. So the only thing you're truly missing out on
0: is a life
1: is Amazon.
0: Oh,
1: because Amazon Prime has the Thursday night football games. And now you say that is a life, and ha ha ha, very funny. But the Thursday night game actually is one I stopped watching because it's too much football spread out everywhere.
0: So if you were to watch football on Thursday night, how many days of the week would you be watching football?
1: Are you watching college football as well?
0: Yes.
1: Are you watching every conference of college football?
0: Yes.
1: So that means you're watching football every single night except for Wednesday.
0: Okay.
1: Because there's a college game on every single night but Wednesday. There's college football all Saturday, all Friday night, all Tuesday. The Mac plays in certain days. It's just football all the time.
0: Now, what do you get if you have an antenna? What kind of games do you get then? You get the local games,
1: right? You're going to get your local games, which when it comes to, like, let's say a market like Phoenix, your local team would take a precedent. So you get the Arizona Cardinals game guaranteed, plus two other nationally televised games. So during the day, you're going to get three games. Then you'll get Sunday Night Football, which is on NBC, and that's it. Four games a weekend with an antenna.
0: So you have an antenna, Hulu, and what else?
1: I just have Hulu. That's all I need. Well, Amazon, if you want the Thursday night games, that's a little too much football for me. There are special games throughout the season where they're going to be on Paramount Plus and YouTube. But those are one-offs that you don't have to spend the money to get unless you're a diehard fan.
0: All right, that's all good stuff. Okay. Now I know what to not sign up for.
1: Right, because you don't need any of it.
0: Hey, let's talk about cloud storage. You know, it's not a cloud backup. They're not the same thing. I mean, let's say ransomware hits your PC and encrypts your files. That cloud drive sees all your files changing. So it does its job. It syncs up. Now, this is the problem, Andrew. People confuse backing up to sync. It was ruined. Guess what? The cloud matches ruined.
1: Okay. I have two copies of ruined. This is awesome.
0: Now, that's where a backup comes in, and you need what's called versioning. And so whatever you have done last week is a different version than what you're doing today. So if you do have to roll back, you can roll back to a time when life was good.
1: Yes, when it wasn't ruined.
0: Are you making fun of the way I said ruined?
1: Absolutely.
0: Why?
1: 100%.
0: How should I have said it?
1: It's ruined.
0: Ruined.
1: Not ruined.
0: I'm from New Jersey.
1: You ruined the drawer.
0: Okay.
1: Or how do you say drawer?
0: Drawer.
1: Yeah.
0: Okay, everybody... Everybody in the audience just said they understood me if they were from New Jersey.
1: Well, then we understood you, but that doesn't mean we can't make fun of you.
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0: Does anybody in your family get car sick?
1: Oh, yeah. Brielle cannot sit in the way back. We have, you know, Suburban, third row. She can't sit back there.
0: Well, now your phone can actually help with motion sickness.
1: Amelia has this on her phone where she hand me her phone to look something up, and there's all these, like, dots and stuff, like, floating around the screen. I'm like, there's something wrong with this. And she's like, no, that's so I don't get car sick.
0: Exactly. And so it's on iPhone. Just came to Android. It's called Motion Assist. Those little animated dots along the edge move in sync, and then your eyes will agree with your inner ear. That's what's happening, the science behind it. And then the nausea stops.
1: But okay? If you aren't getting car sick or you're standing still, the dots moving get you sick.
0: So don't look at it if you're not getting car sick. Sometimes I have to tell them the most basic things.
1: That's true.
0: And Amazon has a coupon page most people have never seen.
1: I've never seen it.
0: You go to amazon.com/coupons. That's it. And these aren't a sale banner or anything like that. But if you are trying to save some money, amazon.com/coupons. I saw this video about Shake Shack. Did you have a chance to see this?
1: It was
0: going viral. It's really super interesting. This guy stood at a self-order kiosk in an airport. He ordered 3 milkshakes. He tapped no tip.
1: I did see this. I didn't know it was Shake Shack.
0: Yes, and joining us is BD in Salt Lake City, Utah. And then you watched the price go up right in front of you. How crazy.
11: I did. did. Thank you so much for having me on. I'm a fan, so thank you. I appreciate it. But you're absolutely right. Suddenly you hit no tip and there the price goes up, you know, and ironically, this was the second time we did it. The first time my wife came over sort of irritated, telling me that she was sort of frustrated that this had happened to her.
0: Well, we're also, I mean, I think all of us are so ticked off everywhere you look that you have to have a tip.
1: Oh, yeah. I did the self-checkout at a grocery store and it asked me if I wanted a tip. I'm not tipping a computer.
11: Yes.
0: And so so you watch the price go up, you hit record, and then you put it online and like, I don't know, a couple hours later, you had like 500,000 views.
11: Oh, my word. This is, yeah. So the ironic thing is that when we were on a delayed flight out of JetBlue headed to London with a first stop in New York. And it was, the flight took off at 1:30 a.m. So we were sitting in the airport very late at night, right before Shake Shack had actually closed. I took the video, edited it right there. And when we posted it, there was no hashtags, no description, nothing. And so we took off on the flight 1:30 in the morning. We landed in New York at about 5 a.m. or so. And I opened up my phone and lo and behold, there were 550,000 views on this thing.
0: Oh,
11: you know, I thought maybe a couple people would see it. You know, and then, you know, we jumped on the next lead going over to London. And by the time we landed in London, it was close to 2 million views.
1: Wow.
11: I hadn't posted in quite some time. So it just kind of like took off immediately.
1: Now, to be honest with you, when I saw the video initially, I thought it was fake. Mm-hmm. I thought that it was a plant to talk about against tipping or advertise Shake Shack somehow, some way.
0: It does happen.
1: But then people were in the comments were saying that they had seen this and it had the same thing had happened to them.
11: Yes. And, you know, I had some people try and talk to me about that. But the truth is it was 100% honest. I didn't doctor anything. I didn't filter anything, nothing. It was a direct video that was shot and I cold cut it right there in the right before we jumped on the plane. So there was nothing false about it at all.
0: So did Shake Shack reach out to you?
11: You know, the only thing that they really said to me is they came back with a comment saying, well, we were in the middle of a price change. And prior to that, they had said, well, a different third-party individual basically runs this one in Salt Lake City, so we need to find out what the problem is. But they never really said anything other than they were in the middle of a price change. I will say that, you know, ironically, when I came back to the United States, we landed right after Shake Shack had closed. I went up to the counter and the workers were still there, and they recognized me. And so I said, can we turn on the kiosk? And unfortunately, it didn't allow it to turn on, but the workers had said, well, they told us it was a price change update. You know, and you think about this, and what computer, if it's a program, adds a surcharge at the end when you press no tip, unless somebody has programmed that in?
0: Yeah. No, and there's... you're right. You're right on it.
1: And exactly. You actually said this was the second time you did it, so that excuse doesn't even hold any water.
11: Oh, absolutely. Second time we did it, and, you know, the second time we did it, just so we could show it going up, my wife actually did purchase the shakes at the increased price. So at the time, we were, you know, eating these milkshakes sitting down in the airport, but because she was frustrated, and ironically, I didn't necessarily believe her at first. You know, my kids were sort of probing me, hey, Dad, you need to go film this thing. And so that's kind of how it came about.
0: And so are you like a hero with your kids now because you went viral?
11: Oh, yeah. You know, I don't know if I'm a hero per se.
1: At least kind of cool.
11: What it turned into is this. Yeah, they thought it was interesting the whole time because here we were in, you know, we were in Buckingham Palace and we went to Westminster Abbey, Big Ben, you know, all these sites in London that I had never seen. And in every couple of hours or so, we'd pull up my phone and my son or my daughter would say, well, how many views does it have? You know, now at one of the times I thought this was kind of interesting. We'd see it go up by the millions, you know, and at one point in time, I got woken up in the middle of the night from jet lag, finding out that all of my social media accounts had been hacked, specifically attacking this video.
0: Oh, really?
11: Yeah, so I've never seen anything like that, but if that ever happens to you, like TikTok, they archive the video immediately and take it down off the internet. And then in order to do it, you have to, you know, you'll put on two-factor authentication and other security measures to make sure that all of your accounts are secure. And then they have you repost the video out of your archived session. And so it's sort of like it goes into this deleted state until you put it up. And that happened pretty much universally on all of my social media accounts and just makes you pause and say, well, who would want to take down a Shake Shack video, you know?
1: Shake Shack.
0: It was probably a scammer. You know, because now that you're going viral and you have the traction, and what they can do is they'll take your video, they'll retool it a little bit. So the first part still looks like a Shake Shack video. And then it might go into somebody selling a crypto investment scam.
1: Because they know people are going to see it and get eyeballs on it.
0: Exactly. So, so the social media networks have been trained to do this automatically.
1: I wonder if there is a conversation at Shake Shack over your video about making sure this never happens again.
11: Boy, that's a good question. You know, Shake Shack has really not said anything else about it, at least to me. You know, I think the consensus was I went back to film this video for follow-up too, you know, to see what Shake Shack did in the aftermath. And ironically, because I arrived after Shake Shack had closed, I had to actually purchase another airline ticket to get back into the airport and shoot the follow-up video.
1: And?
11: So I purchased a ticket to Las Vegas, and every single item had increased. So everything went up by 50 cents. They didn't ask me for a whipping cream charge again for 50 cents, but everything had gone up. And I think that everything on the menu had actually gone up in price. And so I don't know if that was, we're covering this up so nobody can see it, and we're just saying it was a price update, or
0: if it was really legit.
11: That's hard to say.
1: It's crazy.
0: I think when tipping just hits every facet of us now.
1: Oh, I'm done. I'm absolutely, they have ruined tipping for me.
0: What's the worst thing that you ever tipped on?
1: I mean, my fiance wants us to tip everybody. Like, we won't leave the house, and she's like, you have cash, right? In case, I don't know, someone decides to come over and wipe off a piece of dirt on my car, I have to hand them $5. But I'm done with the tipping. If Starbucks asks me for more money after I just paid $27 for four drinks for four children and they want a tip, I'm done.
0: BD, thank you so much for joining us. I'm done with tipping, too.
1: It's just frustrating.
0: Well, what I don't like is where I get my nails done. Is that they give you three options for a tip, 20%, 30%, or 50%.
1: You can't custom?
0: Little tiny, like down at the bottom, there's a little tiny option.
12: Custom tip over here.
0: Cheapos, click here.
1: So do you just bring cash and no tip on the card?
0: I do 20%.
1: Oh, you just go along with it. They win.
0: Yeah, well, what am I going to do? I would tip 20% anyway, but I'm not going to tip 50%.
1: That's ridiculous.
0: I mean, you know, didn't even get a kiss. 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All right, so I found an AI shortcut for a couple of things that I wanted to avoid doing. I wanted to find a plumber, and then I needed to book a vet appointment for Abby.
1: Okay.
0: Because her hips aren't doing so good. Now, if you're using Gemini, it connects with Angie and ZocDoc, and also through some other vets through ZocDoc.
1: But only those?
0: Oh, no, they're connecting everything.
1: Okay.
0: I mean, so it's like in Zillow, you can say, I want you to automatically find me a house in Century City, California, that has two bedrooms, and it's less than $5,000 a month rent.
1: But I know that these chatbots are connecting to with these services, but is it restricted to only that? Is it looking at only Zillow, or is it going to Redfin? Is it going to the MLS, or just Zillow, which it has a relationship with?
0: Just the ones that they have a relationship with. But it actually can save you a whole bunch of time. Because you can program your agent to say, look at Zillow, look at Angie, whatever you're trying to accomplish,
1: right.
0: Even if like a restaurant reservation. I mean, if you want to get a reservation at Nobu in Malibu, which you're never going to get, is that you can have it continually check, check, check, check, check until it actually works. And so you're not sitting there every day, you know, saying like, oh, I wonder if there's something's going to be available for rent. So if you haven't tried this yet, you really ought to. It does make life a lot easier. Like, I'm still looking for an old restoration chair called the Columbar chair.
1: Oh, yeah, you talked about that.
0: And I'm still looking for this chair. And every morning it comes up and it's like, nope, not today.
1: Kid. Maybe tomorrow.
0: But they're looking at OfferUp and Facebook Marketplace. Well, let me back up. It did find one, but the condition of the chair, it was in Newport Beach. The condition of the chair looked like something like I would have thrown out.
1: It's even worse than the one you're trying to replace.
0: Exactly.
1: All right, that's not helpful. But that's at least it found it.
0: Listen, there's a database out there with millions of people's faces in it. Nobody asked to be included. I'm going to show you some things that you need to check in a photo before you ever hit post here on the Kim Komando Show. Think of your favorite password, the one you use everywhere with a capital letter and the punctuation mark. 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

0: 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Maria in Phoenix, Arizona. Welcome, Maria.
1: Hi. Thank you, Kim. How are you?
0: Fabulous. So I understand that you went to the doctor and a camera was there.
1: Yeah, that's correct. I went to get a well woman exam recently, and as I was getting dressed after the exam, that's when I looked up and I noticed there was a camera right outside of the exam room that I could see.
2: So it was in the hallway on the ceiling, but the door had a window above it, and you could see the camera through the door.
1: Yes, that's correct. You could see above the wall, actually. I don't think it was above the door. It could have been. I can't remember. I have to go back and look. But, yes, you could see it in clear view from where I was standing in the room when I was getting dressed.
2: Okay.
0: Oh, that's creepy.
1: Well, yeah, it was pretty surprising myself.
2: I mean, I understand you're in a business, but when they put you in a room, they are telling you, we are giving you privacy.
0: 100%.
2: If there's a window there with a camera staring in, that's an illusion of privacy because there's nothing private about it.
0: Especially when you're having a woman's wellness exam.
2: Exactly. But it's the same thing as a dressing room. You know, you go to a Sears. I don't know why that's the store I decided to pull, but that's the one I...
0: Just look at your outfit.
2: So you go to Sears.
0: I mean, it's a horrible outfit.
2: It's brown pants and a blue shirt.
0: Okay, whatever.
2: You go to Sears and you want to try on clothes, they have fitting rooms. You're in public, but they have told you you're going to have this private space. And that's what you expect when you're at the doctor.
0: 100%.
1: There is an expectation of privacy for sure.
0: So what did you point the camera out to them? What did they say?
1: I didn't, not right away. I picked up my phone after I got dressed and I just took a quick view of the room, the exam table where I had been. And I panned up to my view of the camera. And after that, I kind of just kept it in. I didn't say anything right away because I just didn't. I was in a hurry that day. I had, you know, other appointments to go to. I still was questioning what the view of the camera could see at the time.
0: Mm-hmm.
1: I had not reached out to the doctor's office yet. What I did was I posted a TikTok about it. And I didn't say anything in the TikTok. I just showed the video that I had on my phone, panning from the bed, the exam table to the camera.
0: Okay.
1: And from there, my video kind of blew up from there.
2: Are you going to reach out to the doctor?
1: I did actually reach out to the doctor by email, and they did tell me that there was, you know, no view of the exam room through that camera, that it faces the hallway for security purposes, because I was, I made them aware that, you know, I could see it and so could a million other people from that view.
0: Oh, for sure.
1: That they did go ahead and acknowledge that, and they are now immediately putting up privacy screening in those windows.
0: I was going to say, just when you were talking, I was thinking, like, the glass was clear. They could at least put a frosting on the glass.
2: Or aluminum foil.
1: It's anything, yes.
0: Classy.
1: So they are taking those measures now, from my understanding.
2: Perfect. Problem solved.
0: Okay, Maria, think about this. You're in the examining room. Let's just go with what Andrew. You see aluminum foil up there.
2: Well, all right, there's a lot of options. I'm just trying to, there's no wrong answers in brainstorming, guys.
0: Okay? That wouldn't give me a lot of confidence.
2: They could just put a bunch of stickers right there.
1: Right.
0: Put a whole woman's body there. That's...
2: Of stickers of video cameras.
0: God. So are you going to go back to that doctor?
1: As of right now, I have not decided yet. Okay. I just haven't decided that yet.
2: Do you believe them that the camera wasn't recording or seeing anything in that room?
1: You know, I have no proof to otherwise. So I do take their word for it. And I'm just glad that, you know, it was brought to their attention and they are now doing something about it. And hopefully other people, by viewing the video, you know, they're able to be more aware of their surroundings as well.
0: Which,
1: especially when they have that expectation of privacy.
0: Which I think is really, really a wonderful thing, is that because normally you go to the doctor and you just feel, and you're probably already stressed out and what's going on. But now you know to look around to see if there is a camera.
2: You're vulnerable in that moment, and now you have to be aware and vulnerable.
0: 100%.
2: You're adding something onto your own plate.
0: So your online activity doesn't have to be an open book. 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I programmed an agent, Claude, to every morning at 6 a.m. to go through all of my email.
2: Right.
0: And do what I call a triage. And so it'll mark things as like urgent, spam, scammy type things, needs my attention, or something I should read. And then also pitches, because they have pitched all day long.
2: Right. Okay.
0: So everything was going swimmingly well.
2: Uh-oh.
0: Kind of like the drone.
2: How much money did you lose?
0: It wasn't the loss. It was the embarrassment. Because here I am as America's beloved digital goddess. This is a big job. And it sent a reply to the president of a major radio corporation.
2: Okay.
0: 4 times.
2: Oh, that's not too many.
0: It was the same email.
2: Uh-oh.
0: And each reply was different.
2: But similar.
0: I would love to go to dinner.
2: Okay.
0: Okay, next one. Why would I have dinner with you?
2: A bit of a tone shift.
0: Another one. Who's paying for dinner?
2: Oh, no.
0: And I forget what the fourth one was because I was crying by the time I got to that.
2: Did you fire Claude?
0: We had a stern talking to.
2: Oh, you think that's going to work?
0: And because what you were supposed to do is just put them into drafts for me to review and then send.
2: And it was just sending willy-nilly.
0: Yes.
2: I mean, literally willy-nilly. Fool me once, shame on you. Fool me twice. Boy, Kim, you're going to get yourself in trouble.
0: I will. All right, stay put. 5 things in your photos to tell a stranger where you live. And number 4 is one that nobody really thinks about.
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0: All right, so there was a website where you could upload a photo, and then it would tell you whether or not that person actually existed.
1: Okay.
0: And millions and millions and millions of scraped photos, guess what, with names attached, just got dumped onto the dark web.
1: Oh, no.
0: So we have to talk about when you're uploading photos. Location data, of course, we all know it stamps GPS, you know, inside the photo itself. And so what you want to do is on your iPhone, tap adjust next to location and choose no location. If you have a house number in the photo, crop it. If there's mail on the counter, a prescription bottle, keep in mind that now AI can zoom in and see things that maybe you couldn't see before.
1: There's a podcaster I watched, and he launched a new show. And it was episode number 3, and he's on doing his podcast, and he just unlocks his phone to look down and check a note. Well, they used AI to follow his fingers, and so now they've posted his phone code on the internet.
0: Crazy. Really?
1: The lengths people go to.
0: Any landmark that may be in it, any reflections, you know, those bathroom selfies.
1: Sure.
0: Bad idea. So what you want to really do before you post the picture is that you really, truly take a look at it. And for more great tips like this, make sure that you get our free newsletter. It's pretty amazing. And if I do say so myself, I write the entire newsletter with the help of a couple of team members, and you can get it over at getkim.com. It's 5-star rated, just a 5 or 10 minute read every single day. We go through the latest news. There's always a deep dive and some scam warnings, device advice, my favorite, WTF, which is what the future.
1: Oh!
0: What the future will bring to you.
1: Oh,
0: again, totally free.
2: That'll be $84.52.
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8: From ABC News, I'm Chuck Sievertson. Americans are among the over 3,000 missing in the flood disaster in Nepal and Tibet near the border with China. At least 750 people are dead, say government officials. U.S. help has arrived in Nepal, says State Department spokesman Tommy Pigeot.
9: Part of the $3.6 million actually will go towards rehabilitating roads that have been damaged and also mobilizing specialized transport options to reach those hard-to-reach areas, given the remoteness of this location, to make sure we can get that humanitarian assistance, including food, like I mentioned, but also sanitation, shelter, water.
8: Flash flooding forced air evacuations of more than 4 dozen people from the Grand Canyon, says the National Park Service. Experts say President Trump's claim that the new deal between the U.S. and Venezuela will lower gasoline prices won't be the case, at least for years, partly because Venezuela's refining capacity has fallen off sharply after decades of neglect.
10: Some of the current restraints right now in the market are not necessarily getting oil, but turning it into diesel, gasoline, and jet fuel refining.
8: Gas Buddy head of petroleum analysis, Patrick DeHaan. Ontario Premier Doug Ford tells ABC News both the U.S. and Canada will suffer if the tariff war continues between the two countries.
11: We're the number one purchaser of steel in the world off the U.S. So that's going to hurt the steel mills right across the country. We're the number one auto purchaser. That's going to hurt auto plants. And the auto companies are telling him this.
8: Blasting off earlier today on its way to look at distant stars and galaxies, NASA's Roman Space Telescope, scientist and former TV host Bill Nye, the science guy.
12: What we're looking for with this thing, among other things, is dark matter, dark energy. And this seems to be, or rather it is, a force in the cosmos that is just not understood. And so this is really nominally a very, very exciting time if we can learn more about
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13: 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Well, a few months ago, a massive survey was conducted. 123,000 people were asked to rate their wireless carrier in four categories: coverage, support, data, and overall value. 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And yes, I told you so.
8: Conservationists alarmed by this regarding Yosemite National Park, says ABC's Olivia Rubin.
14: Reports say a private developer is looking to build a road for direct access into one of America's most popular national parks. That developer already owns land near the border of the park, where they reportedly want to build upscale private homes. In exchange, they would buy land elsewhere in California and give that to the government.
8: Interior Department says no final decisions made, and federal laws and regulations would apply. Forecasters expect triple-digit real field temps this week from Dallas to Des Moines, including Wichita and Kansas City and Chicago. Denise Rivera's engagement ring slipped off her finger and dropped to the bottom of the Hudson River at dinner at a Shoreline restaurant in Newburgh, New York.
15: I'm jumping up. My sister's like, I'm screaming, and she doesn't know what's going on. And she was like, what? I was like, my ring.
8: Fortunately, at the restaurant were members of the Hudson Valley Commercial Diving School. Dives failed to locate the ring, so members, including Christian Daugherty, used a bucket to scoop up mud from the river floor.
16: Luckily, it was only the second bucket, and we swirled it around, and it was just mud and garbage and trash, and when I started dumping the bucket out, I saw the ring right there.
15: I couldn't believe it when he showed me the ring, and I immediately put it on. I didn't care. It wasn't clean. I just put it right back on.
8: Rivera's invited all the divers to be guests at her wedding. Chuck Sievertson, ABC News.
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0: So imagine you pick your kid up from school, mm-hmm. and you're living in Kentucky.
1: Okay.
0: And your 10-year-old kid slides into the front seat and says, "Hey, did you know we live in Venn Vinecki?
1: Excuse me?
0: We live in Vinecki.
1: No, we're in Kentucky.
0: No, we live in Vinecki.
1: What's Vinecki?
0: This was in Louisville, and the kid got in, and because the school actually handed out a map that they were supposed to be learning. And do you have the map right there?
1: I do have the map.
0: Okay.
1: I'm guessing this was AI generated.
0: Yes, but wait, we have Louisiana is Look-along?
1: Look-along?
0: Yes.
1: Let's go on to Mardi Gras and Look-along.
0: And then look at Alabama. How would you pronounce that?
1: Alabama. Where's Alabama? I can't. Aritonin?
0: Yes.
1: How about Texas? Is Taxas?
0: Yes.
1: I want to go to Texas, get some good old Taxas barbecue.
0: South Carolina is South Quanto?
1: Cowago? Do you want to go to Cowago with me?
0: I do. But see, now, the map is just the start, because inside this book that they send home with the kids called The Agenda, and these are things that they're going to be learning, mm-hmm. was also the periodic table.
1: Of elements?
0: Yes.
1: Any of those accurate?
0: None. None. Now, what the mom that was on the news talked about, like, we paid $10 for this.
1: Oh, my gosh. It was an actual fee?
0: Yes, for the thousands of kids. And I'm going to tell you what the school told the teachers to do and what the big mistake was in just a second. But first, I got to talk about Carbonite. 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Live a better digital life with Carbonite. So the administrators emailed the teachers, said that there were a lot of mistakes.
1: Mm-hmm.
0: Okay.
1: Like Illinois is vitosis? Not even close.
0: 18 pages. Wow. Then the instruction was, have the students tear those pages out before they take the agendas home. But teachers, keep the pages. Do not let them leave the building.
1: So the teacher screwed up by letting the kids leave the building without tearing the pages out.
0: Okay. But the fact is that they put the pages in the book in the first place. That's, right?
1: I mean, they just need to get away. Maybe a trip to Albuquerque, New Mexico.
0: Man. You know, my son got an F on his geography test once.
1: Your son's not even in school anymore.
0: I said once.
1: Oh, sorry. Sorry, I didn't hear that.
0: A little aggressive.
1: A bit. Okay, what happened?
0: I sent him to his room and he ended up in the kitchen. Get it?
1: Yes, I get it. Doesn't mean it's good. Just because I can comprehend doesn't mean it's a funny joke.
0: It's a start.
1: It is.
0: And on that happy note, welcome. It's the nation's largest, biggest, best award-winning show about all things digital. I'm your digital goddess, Kim Komando, and joining me is Andrew Babinski, of course. And let's talk about a family in Kentucky that has a massive farm.
1: Okay.
0: They've had the farm in their family for generations and generations, hundreds and hundreds of years. Okay. And they could use the money.
1: They're not super wealthy.
0: No.
1: Most farmers aren't.
0: No. One woman that I read about, she's in her early 50s. She has severe vision problems. She's diabetic. Her mom is 82 years old, gets around with a walker. And knock, knock, knock comes on the door. An AI company says, we'd like to buy the farm for $26.4 million.
1: Now, I don't know if you know the answer to this question. Is that undervalued? Was that overvalued? Was that market value?
0: A market value.
1: Okay.
0: And as I mentioned, it's land that they've owned for hundreds of years, 200 sure. years. They said no.
1: Why?
0: They said no because the farm has been in their family for years. They didn't know where they would go live. And the part that was confusing to me, too, was, and I even talked to Barry about this, the part that was confusing to me the most was that they were quoted, I believe in the Wall Street Journal where I read it, that they needed to make sure that they would stay where they could be occupied. That was the word. Because Jesus would find them at a place where they were occupying.
1: Okay.
0: Okay. As I said to Barry, I think Jesus could find you.
1: Even if you went down the road?
0: But they said it was in the Bible. Now, I think you know this. I don't know if a lot of people know it. My husband was going to be a minister.
1: Mm-hmm.
0: So if I have any questions about the Bible whatsoever, this guy, Bible in a year, is in his brain all the time. And I said, so, you know, is there anywhere in the Bible where it talks about this? And he said, no, not at all. But they were unable to convince, the AI company was unable to convince this family.
1: So it wasn't like we're standing up against corporate America or this land is meant to feed the American people and that's why we can't do it.
0: No, they said they're waiting for Jesus.
1: And they just didn't know where else to go.
0: That's it.
1: Malibu. They could afford to go Malibu with that kind of money.
0: $26 million.
1: For a farm where they're barely scraping by. You know what? To each his own.
0: All right, picture your next flight. You got the middle seat. Don't you love the middle seat?
1: I never get the middle seat, but I'll try to indulge you.
0: So you paid $412 for that seat.
1: Okay.
0: But the person next to you, they paid $200 for that seat. And the person on the other side paid $600 for the seat, which is pretty typical.
1: Right.
0: Because that happens. But the reason why I bring this up is that Delta says they're going to do this. Fair warning. Get it? Fair warning.
1: I got it. It's an airline fare. Yes.
0: Their fares are going to be based on what its algorithms think that you will tolerate.
1: So basically not supply and demand, how much we can squeeze out of you.
0: Yes, they're going to set individual ticket prices for every single person on that plane.
1: So how do I avoid this?
0: The airline CEO says it could lift profits by 50%.
1: Because they've purchased so many data points on me. And they know how much I've spent in the past on the airline tickets. How they probably even know if I went to a website and I saw a ticket at like $285. And then I immediately went to another website. I saw a ticket for $190 and I immediately purchased it.
0: What's interesting, yes. And what's interesting is that they're probably buying the data from everything that you've ever purchased.
1: Right.
0: And so it's not just airfare. They probably know, you know, what kind of car you drive, where you live, where you're going to stay, what hotel you're going to stay. And so that's where they can anticipate how much you're really willing to pay for that seat.
1: Would incognito mode help at all?
0: No.
1: Would using my poorest friend's phone to book the plane help at all?
0: No, because you're going to be using your name.
1: But I get the price location before I tell them who I am.
0: Maybe it will help. I don't think so. I think that because it's individually priced. So,
1: right.
0: So the whole idea of not having cookies, using a VPN, and it could even be up to the point where you get the price, but then when you enter it in, they probably have a way that they're going to increase the price.
1: It's like $94 for a bag instead of $50.
0: Yes. And you know, that whole seating chart where all the seats

0: bag instead of 50.
1: Yes. And you know, that whole seating chart where all the seats are grayed out, mm-hmm. that's all BS too.
0: Ooh, what a claim.
1: No, it is. I mean, you know, because they hold back seats for people who are elite status members, mm-hmm. Or maybe last minute tickets that they're going to be selling because they know they can get more money because right. you're willing to pay more in order to get there. And so this whole thing, it's I think it's just a matter before it blows up and we all get ticked off enough.
0: What else are we going to do? The low-cost airlines are going out of business or changing the way they run business because they're not making enough money. It's a monopoly, but which is owned by different companies. You go to compare flights, what a joke. They're all the same price.
1: They are. They are. And it is a racket.
0: It's collusion.
1: I don't know. It's maybe you can wipe out your data and maybe use somebody else's name when you're trying to book a hotel because you're not going to be able to do that get through TSA.
0: Right. Yeah. But at least with a flight, you don't have to identify yourself till you've got to the end. You see the price on Orbitz or wherever you're going.
1: There are some other algorithms that are running. There are
0: a camera,
1: some.
0: You mean, and it's facially identifying.
1: There's something going on.
0: All right.
1: I mean, it's going to come out more because this is just the first thing that Delta is doing, and so of course the other airlines are going to follow.
0: Oh, but it's not other businesses are going to follow. You're going to walk down aisle of a grocery store. They're going to identify your face and know that you're willing to pay $5.99 for ketchup instead of $3.99, and the price is going to change 2 feet before you're there.
1: That's dynamic pricing. It's here.
0: Oh, it's so dynamic.
1: It's already happening.
0: Yeah.
1: Not by individual, but by what time of day it is.
0: Right.
1: And if it's a holiday weekend.
0: Right. But what I'm saying is if Delta is going on to individual pricing, every other business is going to follow.
1: And Instacart, I get higher prices than anybody else, I'm sure, on Instacart.
0: Didn't Amazon say the same thing, that depending on where SES of the neighborhood you're in
1: yes.
0: is determined on what something is priced?
1: Exactly. Which is true. You know what? They know what IP address you're coming in on.
0: Yeah.
1: When you are, before they even put your name in there.
0: Right.
1: They know where you're located. Crazy stuff. I'm always amazed when we can come up with technology that truly replaces something. So you go get your annual physical. You get the blood drawn.
0: Mm-hmm.
1: Well, now there's something called the Aleta. It's a robotic blood drawing machine. It's the first one out there. It uses near-infrared and Doppler ultrasound to hunt down a vein. And then it does the tourniquet, the disinfectant, the needle, the collection tubes, the disposal, and it puts the Band-Aid on you. Okay?
0: The Band-Aid's a nice touch.
1: Okay. 95% first stake success rate.
0: I wonder what a human nurse would be. With percentages of first, I bet you it's way lower than that.
1: Yeah, I'm sure it is.
0: Probably in the 80s.
1: Yeah.
0: So you're going to walk into the doctor's office.
1: Just
0: so
1: put your arm in there
0: and just beep, boop, boop, boop, boop, boop, boop.
1: I'm not sure if that's exactly the sound effect.
0: You don't think so?
1: But you're close.
0: If they want to license that, I will sell it to them.
1: Now, there's also something called the iBot. It gives you a full eye exam. And it prints a prescription in under 90 seconds. Now, this is available right now at Walmart, Sam's Clubs, and Quay stores. Now, it measures your prescription. It doesn't really look at your eye. So it just gives you a prescription.
0: So the eye doctor will see if you have
1: glaucoma
0: anything.
1: Or whatever.
0: Yeah. And then she just puts, or he puts you in the machine, and you spits out your prescription.
1: Yes.
0: Okay.
1: Which is actually kind of cool.
0: But I don't want to eliminate any jobs, though, especially not doctors.
1: Yeah, especially when you can eyeball it.
0: Thank you for the rim shot.
1: All right, so you're off the dating scene.
0: Yeah.
1: Well, now there's some new AI dating apps that are coming out. One's called Ditto. You chat with AI about what you're actually looking for, what you want in a woman or a guy. And then a text arrives, your match, your planned itinerary, where you go, what time. All you have to do is show up. So you're not swiping anymore.
0: You never talk to the other person.
1: No. AI says, I think these two are compatible. Then bingo, bingo. There you go.
0: But the other person has to agree to show up as well.
1: Yes. Yes.
0: I don't like this at all. I mean, that was like one of the funnest parts of dating was the like first 48 hours of texting. And then you met the real person and you're like, oh, God, heck no. And you run away. But the first 48 hours of conversating back and forth, the small talk and the little questions, I liked that.
1: But see, now AI is taking it all over.
0: All right.
1: So you're not going to have that
0: anymore. I don't have to worry about it anyway.
1: Mm-hmm. Not at all. What's the most popular dating app? Do you know what that is?
0: Hinge.

0: Google Calendar. Hey, still ahead, a guy I've never met called my phone and asked me to look something up for him.
1: Just out of the blue?
0: I'll tell you more about that. Some police are now using AI to conduct witness interviews.
1: Oh, because a calendar has dates on it.
0: So smart. And your job title is quietly costing you money, and I've got the exact prompt to fix that. Hey, AI is changing the world, and there's no question it's making technology smarter. But it's also making it easier than ever for companies to learn more about you through your online activities. 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

0: If you're looking for something really helpful and where it gives you that feeling on the inside, okay. It's called Be My Eyes.
1: Okay.
0: And you download the app, you put it on your phone, and every once in a while your phone will ring, and it's somebody who's visually impaired, and they need you to tell them what they're looking at.
1: Oh, that's cool.
0: Yeah, so a guy rang my phone the other day, and he's like, is this a 20 or a 10?
1: Which one was it?
0: It was a 20.
1: Oh, good.
0: Exactly.
1: Thank you for helping around.
0: And then all you do is say thank you and you hang up.
1: How often do you get a notification?
0: This is what's really fascinating. It for me is probably once every couple of weeks. Now, Be My Eyes is the name of the app, as I said. There's 10 million volunteers who have signed up. And the people who need them, 1 million.
1: Oh.
0: So it's really, really popular.
1: It's spread out.
0: Yes. Yeah, so, but if you're looking for something good to do in a feel-good moment, it's called Be My Eyes. Hey, a registered sex offender saw a woman on social media, researched her, and found her home address. A people search site can sell your address for about $2. That's why I use Incogni and take your address off the market. 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Sheila in Long Beach, California, let's start with you this hour. So glad to have you on board with us.
2: Thank you. How are you today?
0: Fabulous. So what's on your mind?
2: Well, I am interested. Well, first and foremost, I am all things AI. I am a fan. I love AI. I create marketing type of ideas. I do filming. I use it as my own personal studio, if that makes sense.
0: Okay.
2: But I need a job. I need to turn my fun into income.
0: Okay. So how good are you at this? Be honest.
2: Well, I believe that I'm really good. It's all in the details.
0: Right.
2: And if you can see some of my work, you know, I sent a few things over that were of you, actually. I took a photo in one of your flyers and created a video.
0: Oh, I have to. You know what? I apologize. I did not take a look at it.
1: I want to see this.
0: I'd like to see it. All right. So we're going to say that you're amazing. And
2: okay. So
0: is that really your forte, is to make some short videos?
2: You know, my forte is I love short. However, I like creating.
0: Okay.
2: So, I like to bring things to life. It's
0: okay.
2: Visual for me.
0: Well, I think if you're looking for money, where it might be is by going after local businesses that needs shorts and reels. Because they don't have anybody on, you know, their team to do this on a regular basis. I'm talking about like dentists, some doctors, gyms, real estate agents, restaurants, contractors. And that's where, you know, you may be able to charge $100 to $150, maybe even more dollars per video. The question is, how do you find these people, right? Well, number one, you have to have a pretty robust channel yourself where you are showing what you can do for various businesses. And then you can advertise on a place like Fiverr or Upwork that this is something that you need to do or something that you can do.
2: Yes.
0: But in order to get more business, I would pick three local businesses and I'd knock on their door and say, I looked at your social media, you know, maybe a bakery, something very, you want something very visual. And real estate agents, they always need short videos about their listings. And say, I will create the two or three videos for you for free. If you'll give me permission to use those in my social media marketing. Now, since you are into all AI, make sure that you get a release that allows you to do this. Because I don't want a restaurant or something coming back to you later on going, oh, you never had permission to actually do that. I didn't know that was going on. So make sure that you have an agreement with that. Some people might be offended because you're using my copyrighted material without my permission.
1: Sure.
0: I personally would be better off
1: being asked first
0: to say,
2: okay.
0: And then maybe they would show, this is what you could do later on. And this is what you could do for me. But I would want you to ask me for my permission up front.
1: And the only one thing I would say is
2: I'm sorry.
1: No, that's okay.
2: I want to say I'm sorry, Kim, because I definitely used you.
0: Well, just don't be posting because the lawyers will come calling.
2: No, I certainly would not. I promise.
1: Just right.
2: And I show you my personal flex. That's all.
0: Well, you know what? If you're great, I'll hire you.
1: She sent it to you. You'll have to check it out.
0: I'll look at that.
1: You just want to make sure, though, that it doesn't look like AI slop. Because right now,
0: that's for sure.
1: People are turning on the internet when it looks like AI.
0: All new opportunities. you know, we're going to be talking a little bit about that you may not be getting the best opportunities because you're not using the right title, and AI will help you with that. But this is just an example. I love this. This woman just loves to create AI materials or use AI to create marketing materials, and she can turn this into a little profit center.
1: And it's something she loves to do. So if she can turn it into a business, she's going to love to do her job.
0: And if you're listening saying, you know what, I have an idea for a business, you know, run it by me. You know, I like to say I did. I created this network, no debt, no investors. It's probably the most expensive MBA that I've ever gotten or anybody could get in history. But if you go to commando.com, that's K-O-M-A-N-D-O.com, there's a button at the top that says Ask Kim. And drop me a note. I read every single note. Hey, still to come, we're going to be talking about a police department where detectives are asking witnesses what happened. Is not a person. It's actually artificial intelligence, and it's kind of a wild story you don't want to miss.
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0: This is pretty wild. Because of ChatGPT and Gemini and Grok and Claude and Perplexity and all the rest,
1: right,
0: is that a lot of websites are going under because they're not getting the traffic that they used to from Google.
1: Right.
0: And it has happened to us. Our traffic is down like 85%.
1: Compared to when? A year ago? 6 months ago?
0: Maybe a couple of years ago.
1: Okay.
0: Yeah. And so the scammers have figured this out. So when a website goes under, that domain goes up for sale.
1: Okay.
0: And so the scammers are buying the website and then making it kind of look like the old website and then loading it with malware.
1: I saw this happen with a tractor dealership. A guy had a tractor dealership, went out of business. They hijacked the domain, and then they were trying to sell people tractors through Facebook Marketplace, and it looked legitimate because they would say, oh, yeah, go check out our selection at our website.
0: So you have to be really, really careful. If you have anything that's bookmarked in your browser and you're just clicking it, like, oh, yeah, I'd like to check that out, probably not the best idea. Crystal in Billings, Montana, welcome. Looks like you're having some trouble with a group chat. And Andrew said, we were just talking about that.
1: Yes, this happened to me.
2: Yes, yes. I am very interested in your help.
0: So tell us what's going on.
2: I have a 12-year-old daughter. We have we call it our family cell phone. Up to this point, she's really used it to communicate with us, call us, like, I'm ready to be picked up kind of thing. Maybe called a couple friends on it. She has, like, three contacts in her family. One of her friends gave out the number to another friend at school who then started, and I don't know who the child is, a group chat mixed with boys and girls all ages around 12. That chat goes off 500 times in a day. I want to get out of that chat.
0: You're
2: and
0: like,
2: then,
0: stop.
2: Yes. And beyond, all the notifications, they're 12-year-olds. There is some inappropriateness that I do not appreciate. So, when I was growing up, it was like guilt by association. My parents taught me, get out of the group that's not doing right because you don't want to be implicated. So I worry about that. And then I really worried about that when the FaceTime messages were trying to come through at 11 o'clock at night.
1: And do you remember the name of the chat?
2: Get out.
1: I need to know,
2: sorry,
1: do you
2: that?
1: Remember the name of the group chat?
2: Yes. Yep.
1: What was it called?
2: It was, her school is called PMS and then GC. So PMS GC, and then it had like the logo for her.
0: Okay, well, that's...
1: They went clean.
0: Okay, what was your son's?
1: I cannot say the name of the group chat my son was added to.
0: And how many messages were you getting?
1: 44 kids in the group chat, all at his junior high. He told me about it. He's like, I don't know what to do. It won't stop. We cleared it. 1 hour later, we came back, 342 messages.
2: This is exactly what happened to me.
1: And
2: how do I get out of it?
1: He leaves, just like you did with your family phone. He leaves, and then one of his, and he really, I asked him, who do you know who's in the group chat? And he's like, I only know William and Marco. And I was like, okay, those have to be the kids that are adding you back. But no, the bullies find out the phone number once you're added, and they just keep adding you so they can talk trash.
2: Yeah, that's exactly one of the first comments in there was, why is so-and-so in this group? And so things like that, that you're like, just get them out. But I reached out to her one friend that she knew in the group, and she said, I'm not the one who added you. I'm not sure how to help.
0: You know what? It could also be, depending upon the settings, is that there's some of these chats that even if you have that person in your contacts, that uh-huh. It's easy for them to be added to the chat.
1: And when you join, though, when someone adds you, let's say it's Marco, and my son is not in that person's contacts, on the message it will say, Marco has added, and then just his phone number.
0: Exactly, yes.
1: So 100%. You're not hiding your identity at all.
0: So was Francis and Chris, was it a mixed group? Like
1: yes,
0: Android, Apple?
1: Oh, no, it was all iPhones.
0: Are you all iPhone too, Crystal?
2: No, I think it's mixed Android and iOS. When I was trying to look into it, I don't know for sure, but when I was trying to look into it with the help of like ChatGPT, and it said, this is a mixed group, and this is why you're having this problem.
0: Yeah, because you can't leave.
1: Mm-hmm.
2: Is that what it is? You can't.
0: No, it's a nightmare. Matter of fact, I have... my husband has me in one of his groups, and one of his friends added me to my husband's group, and they talk all the time like, well, what's going on with the train station? I'm like, oh my God. You know.
2: And then someone likes that message, yes, and you get another notification.
0: And sometimes it's about ham radio. I'm like, that is the most boring topic in my entire life.
1: Can I also add on to one thing Crystal said? These children, yes, these 12-year-olds, are the most vile human beings I've ever, yes, seen put messages, yes, in a phone. It is unbelievable.
2: Yes. And you don't want your child implicated, no, in that. And
1: they're so disgusting.
2: I blocked everybody.
1: That's what I did.
2: Including the one friend she knew. I just blocked it. And now it stopped. But I do worry if something happened in that group and, you know, people were involved, would she then also be called in because her number is still part of that group?
1: Well, I mean, she might be, but the text trail is going to show she never contributed to whatever happened.
0: Yeah. I mean, she left. You know, you can go nuclear and get a new phone number.
1: But the blocking
2: what
1: works.
2: What do you do the next time it happens?
0: Exactly. It is. And so were there pictures in this one?
2: So, yes, that's when she did the same exact thing your son did. She gave me the phone right away and said, Mom, what is this? And so I'm looking at it. And it started, like I said, of why is this person in there? Vulgar language. And then there were pictures of, that's how I knew some of the kids that were in it, because they just started taking selfies, and then pictures of their feet. And I'm like, this is going nowhere fast. And I'm like, get her out, abort, abort.
1: For my son's feed, it was all memes. It was literally meme after meme after meme after meme, because they can copy and paste those. They can add them through Giphy really quick. So they're just speed running memes for hours.
0: What a nightmare.
1: Oh, it was so bad.
0: So in order for me to get out of this chat, is I actually have to tell the guy who's in charge of the chat to take me out.
1: Or you can just block all the numbers.
0: Oh, I got a BlackBerry and I got to block some other people.
1: Yeah, you have BlackBerry first. We all know that.
0: Yes. Hey, listen, it's the first week of school. Your kid gets an email. Your assignment didn't upload. Click here to resubmit. 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What is your exact job title?
1: Morning show co-host.
0: Is that it?
1: Yeah.
0: I'm chief executive officer.
1: Ooh, CEO.
0: I have a friend, Sarah. She's 12 years in marketing. She job hunts by typing in marketing director, and she's not really finding the jobs that she wanted. So I was talking to her. I said, you know, you want to make sure that you put AI specialist or some type of term that's going to be give you a higher paying job.
1: But is she an AI specialist?
0: She uses AI. I mean, are there truly AI specialists? There are now. They're saying new degrees, like instead of the chief executive officer, the chief AI analyst, right, or something like that. But if you are looking for a job, what you want to do is no longer just say marketing director or marketing coordinator. Post your resume into your favorite chatbot.
1: Mm-hmm.
0: And then just say, what are some job titles that are going to give me the biggest breadth of an opportunity with the highest salary? And I think you might be surprised at what you might find.
1: All right. So I try it?
0: Yeah.
1: Do you want me to leave then? Is that what you're saying?
0: I didn't say that.
1: Oh,
0: I'm just trying to help you.
1: Oh, that's sweet. Thank you.
0: Help you excel in life.
1: Kim Commando, stop.
0: Hey, there were about 80 apps on your phone. You used 9. I'm going to tell you what the other 71 are doing right now, and the one word that stops it all.
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0: That's right. It's always a good time here at the Kim Komando Show. And just a quick reminder is that you can watch the show on YouTube by going to youtube.com/Kim Komando. And wherever you get your podcasts, I'm there, whether it's your favorite radio app or your podcast app, just search for Komando with a K, of course. And I know what you're saying. Kim, do you go Komando? Yeah. Glenn in Seattle, Washington. Let's start with you. Hi there, Glenn.
1: Hi, Kim. Yeah, Glenn here. Obviously, you just said that.
0: That's okay.
1: I don't know how much background you have or how you approach
0: this. All I see is YouTube videos for granddaughter. That's all I know.
1: Yeah. Okay. So, well, you know how you're laying there in the middle of the night, you start coming up with all kinds of strange ideas. So I have this granddaughter that we haven't seen that's about 12 years old. We haven't seen since she was like a year and a half old.
0: Oh.
1: And the same thing applies with my son, you know, because he kind of had was going through a bad time at that point. And so we've been just cut off from all the social media and everybody from that side. And so we literally haven't been able to see her. People send us pictures now and then that they are able to glean off of their social media stuff. And anyway, the crazy idea I had in the middle of the night was maybe, you know, I create some YouTube videos for a bus conversion that I'm doing.
0: Okay.
1: And so, again, crazy idea, but I just wanted to create this video that's directed to her, right? Saying, hey, we're your grandparents and this is your dad or, you know, whatever, right? You know, in this video. And you know, title it something like maybe with just her first name and then the area where she grew up, right? And then hoping that someday that maybe one of her friends would see it. Hey, maybe this is you or something, you know.
0: Mm-hmm.
1: And the trouble is, what I would try to avoid, obviously, is any kind of a legal thing. And then I could imagine some of the comments you get back could be from anybody. Hey, I'm her, blah, blah, blah, you know.
0: Yeah, that's the problem.
1: Anyway, yeah, I don't know if that's even a thing, you know, or if that's even a, or maybe you just have some kind of ideas on something, because she's got to be kind of getting to the age where she'd be curious about, you know, I don't know if she even has a cell phone, but kids nowadays, if they don't have one, their friends do, you know. And
0: now, does she know that you exist? Does she know you exist?
1: I don't know. Okay. I don't even know.
0: Does she have any interaction with her dad?
1: No, none. Yeah.
0: Okay. All right. So, So your idea to create the video is so that she will be able to look at these videos and know who you are.
1: Yeah, or at least discover that we're out there.
0: Okay. Let me give you another idea. I don't think that's I don't think that's the best idea. Okay.
1: Being that I came up with it, I believe that.
0: No.
1: No, what do you have?
0: I get up at 4 o'clock in the morning sometimes with great ideas, and then I come to the office, and it's well known here in the studios. It's called Kim's Crazy 4 a.m. Thought. And 10% of the time, it's halfway decent, but the rest of it was like, whoa.
1: And one of my coworkers, he said the same thing. He goes, usually by morning, I realize it's not a good idea.
0: Yeah, exactly.
1: Anyway, what do you have?
0: Every person who is in a similar situation to your granddaughter at some point is going to try to reach out and to figure out what the heck happened to their lives. Mm-hmm. Okay?
1: Sure, absolutely.
0: Yeah. And it may not happen when she's 12. Usually it happens when they're in high school. And 100% when she finds somebody and she's thinking about starting a family.
1: Mm-hmm.
0: That's when she's going to really think back and go, whoa, where did I come from? So the thought that I have is that you register a domain using your son's name. And if it's a common name, you'll have to think of something you can put on the end. But the whole idea is that you put something up here like, here's your dad. Okay. Here's a little bit, you know, don't put up any videos. Here's a little bit about
1: just text.
0: Okay.
1: I see. Okay. Mm-hmm.
0: And you can put her name in it too, because the whole idea is when she Google searches her dad's name or her name, this site will pop up.
1: Sure. This is interesting. Yeah. Mm-hmm.
0: And then of course there's a contact form, and this is where you're going to have to be careful of the crazies.
1: Yeah.
0: And the contact form of course, is going to have recaptures where you have to pick out the three fire hydrants and the three sidewalks, you know, whatever it may be.
1: And, oh, sure, yeah.
0: And where you will have to vet these. But I do know that this has worked for people. I've heard over the years that it has worked for people because I've given this same advice for quite a while. There are also Facebook groups that are for people in your situation that maybe she some point that she would go looking. But the whole idea is that you put it out there, but it's only out there for her to find it.
1: Yeah, and that's what I would want, you know, yeah.
0: And, you know, and that's, but you have to be very, very careful on who replies.
1: But, yeah, that was my biggest thing, you know. I thought this could be a firestorm, you know.
0: 100% it could. There's going to be people who are going to try to scam you left and right.
1: Right. So there's Facebook groups that deal with this sort of thing.
0: Yes. You know? Mm-hmm. Yeah, and if you just search for...
1: What do you call it? I mean, yeah, like what would I search for?
0: You know, finding dad, you know, finding my parents.
1: Oh, okay.
0: You know, whatever it may be.
1: Oh, okay,
0: there
1: sure.
0: are all kinds
1: yeah,
0: of Facebook groups.
1: Sense, yeah.
0: But she will at some point, she really will at some point try to figure out who she is and where she came from. And putting up a whole bunch of YouTube videos sounds like it might be okay, but probably not at this point. Now, if you want to make the videos so that they could be in a hidden directory at this website, or at least make the videos, put them on YouTube with a private link, that's a whole nother story. But just to put out videos saying, I'm your granddad and I love you and I want to be a part of your life and I want you to know where you came from, that's just a whole thing that I think we just don't want to go to. Glenn, thank you so much for your call. And if you need any more help, I'm here for you. Hey, somewhere in your business of five-figure problems hiding, your data knows you don't. 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Matt in Detroit, Michigan, glad to have you with us. Hi there, Matt.
2: Hello. Thank you for taking my call.
0: You betcha.
2: So my question involves, we have three kids. And we do kind of a combination of a lot of different things. We do homeschool, and then we do some part-time private schools. And then with one of our kids, we do some online things. And so I grew up, obviously, in a period where kids weren't required to have an email address. Well, now the schools all, at least some of them, want our kids to have private email addresses. And in the past, we just had our typical Gmail account and everything went there and we sorted through it, got assignments, got those things. Now we're getting to the point where, because they want some separate email addresses, we're just trying to figure out what makes the most sense.
0: Mm-hmm.
2: How to do it that makes the most sense. It's not exactly overwhelming, and at the same time, something that we can monitor to some degree. Just because you know, my kids aren't adults yet, and
0: you want to take a look. I get that. I understand.
2: Yeah.
0: I understand. What I would do is I would buy a family domain, whatever your family name is, .com, and then then you could give each of the kids their own email address at that family domain. A domain costs maybe $10, $15 a year.
2: Okay.
0: And then you could run it through Zoho Mail. That's Zoho, Zoho Mail. It has a free tier for just a family. You know, I'm talking about like, you know, a handful of users. You could also tie it to Google Workspace for about $7 a month. But the whole idea is that you control the email. You control their email address. This is an email address they can have for the rest of their lives. And you get to be the administrator, so you see exactly what's going in and out of that email.
2: It's called Zoho Mail?
0: Yeah, that's Zoho Mail, Zoho Mail. And so, but you want to register the domain. So, and wherever you register the domain, they will provide you upsells for emails, too, when you're checking out. I like to be the admin of everything in my life, so that's why I directly went to this. Of course, there are ways you can pay for email, but I think if you're truly looking at a bunch of kids and they need email addresses and you want to see exactly what's going on, again, just register your family address and sign up for Zoho Mail because that's free, and then you're not paying GoDaddy or somebody else for mail for kids that may only get a few notes every other week or every week, rather. But it is something that does make a lot of sense if you're in a similar situation. Matt, thank you so much for your call. Still to come, what to do with all the apps that you're not using on your phone? I've got the quick fix here on the Kim Komando Show. AI is changing the world, and there's no question it's making technology smarter. But it's also making it so much easier for companies to learn more about you through your online activity. 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

0: Okay, I want you to look at your phone right now. Well, if you're driving, don't look. Just work with me on this. I bet you just have pages and pages of apps that you just don't use anymore. And maybe you actually use only, I don't know, 7 or 9 or 10. And all the other ones, the 70 odd ones, are just watching you. You know, that parking app from 2023 still knows where you are, because old apps just sit there and they hold permissions. They're checking your camera, your contacts, your location. Now, there is one word that you need to know. It's called offload. iPhone folks, when you're parked, open settings, tap the search bar, and type offload. 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Now, Team Android, even easier. Newer phones automatically strip permissions from apps that you haven't opened in months. 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And don't forget, you should sign up for my free newsletter and join a million folks at GetKim.com.
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2: 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Detective Danny Clover investigates a mystery man who was stabbed and then fled the scene.
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5: Well, here we are with the kids getting back in school. Summer is winding down, and it's time to start thinking about yourself. 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You can do that. I'm going to ask you a couple of questions, and I want you to think about the current quality of your life, okay? Is your weight or your joints preventing you from doing some of the activities that you really enjoy? And would your life improve if you lost a few pounds, had less pain, and had better energy, better natural energy, as a matter of fact? Well, take a listen to this.
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7: 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Used to have the arthritis. I don't feel it anymore.
8: That's wonderful.
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10: Lost about 5 to 6 pounds or probably more. 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My sister kind of noticed it, and she was asking me, what were you doing? 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
5: This thing that I ordered from the radio, and this thing is called collagenate. We are going to welcome back our good friend and special guest, Carla Jarrett. And Carla is on the line with us, joining us for the show. Carla is the owner and founder of Vim and Vigor Nutritional Company, located out in sunny California. She has been a fitness and nutrition professional for some 28 years, and her main focus is to help people lose weight safely so they can keep the weight off. What a great concept, to keep the weight off after you've done all that hard work, right? And to help aging people also to improve their health internally so they can have better energy naturally, can move around better with less pain, can feel and look better. Now, as you've heard from that little snippet of testimonials, their most popular product, Collagenate, has helped thousands of people, including myself, to lose weight safely and simply feel better. Collagenate is also great for the joints, muscles, skin, and hair, and has many anti-aging benefits. So, Carla, welcome back to the show. How are you doing?
11: Great. How are you?
5: Well, doing well. 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Some who just wanted to lose a little belly fat, to others that were suffering with diabetes, high cholesterol, high blood pressure, joint pain, arthritis, and or bursitis, and the things that go along with that. And they found, like thousands of others, that Collagenate really does work. Now, you're offering a few specials today. We're going to mention those in a bit. But for those who are able to, write this number down now while you can. It's 1-800-622-THIN, 1-800-622-8446. Again, that translates to 1-800-622-THIN. Now, Carla, you know, the thing that's really amazing about Collagenate is that it's good for both weight loss and the joints. And it's also good for the skin, hair, and nails, as we mentioned. It's just one product, one tablespoon a day, and it's good for all those things. Many of our listeners, you know, have been experiencing the benefits of Collagenate for many years, while others may be listening now for the very first time. So, Carla, why don't you explain, first of all, what is Collagenate?
11: Sure, yes. Collagen is a specially formulated liquid collagen supplement. And collagen is that main protein that makes up our hair, skin, ligaments, and joints. And you just take a tablespoon of collagenate once a day. And what it does is it assists our bodies in repairing. So we put on better muscle tone, which helps us to naturally burn more fat and calories all the time. Mm-hmm. And of course, then because it's collagen, it helps get that collagen protein back into our system for repairing.
5: Why do we need collagen, Carla?
11: Well, we actually start losing collagen in our mid-20s. When we're young, of course, we're youthful and our
5: sure.
11: body feels good and looks good and we have lots of collagen in our skin and our hair.
5: Yeah.
11: But as we get older, just from about the age of mid-20s on, we start losing the ability to produce collagen.
5: Mm-hmm.
11: And of course, as we get up in years, we really notice the loss of collagen and that our skin starts to wrinkle, our joints start to hurt, and we tend to become more fat and less muscle.
5: It's interesting. We always kind of knew internally that we're missing kind of a key ingredient. What makes collagenate such a great source of collagen, Carla?
11: Yes, well, we work with one of the top collagen experts in the country at helping collagenate to be very absorbable so that the body can absorb and utilize the collagen. The collagen's gone through a special enzymatic process and combined with an organic aloe vera juice, which really helps with the absorption.
5: Mm. Well, you know, we can see that something like collagenate being a good absorbable source of collagen would be good for the joints, the hair, and the skin, but how in the world does collagenate help people lose weight?
11: Yes, well, it's a very absorbable protein, and that's what proteins do, is they help the body to repair. As your body repairs, it gets healthier, you get better muscle tone. That helps naturally for your metabolism to be better, and that's what we want, is a better metabolism, because that means that our body can naturally burn more fat and calories all the time.
5: You know, we've always known that collagenate is very, very unique and very, very special, as a matter of fact. What makes collagenate stand hands above the other weight loss products out there, Carla?
11: Well, there's no stimulants in collagenate, no diuretics, no laxatives, no gimmicks, really. It's basically helping your body to naturally be healthier, which kind of works on a different mechanism than other products out there. It's not forcing your body to do something unnatural. It's naturally working with your body to help your body to naturally have a better metabolism, which there again means you can burn more fat and calories.
5: Certainly, and this is something you've said many times on this show, that you and your great team there have invested many years in sort of perfecting the formula, if you will, and really bringing this to what it is today. And so it's an incredible product that we've been talking about for a long time here. If you're new to this information, stay where you are, because you're just on the beginning of learning some great things. We're talking with Carla, the Vim of Vim and Vigor's Collagenate. Of course, Vigor would be Rick. 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Want to listen to a conversation, Carl, that you had with a newer customer of yours. His name is John, and John suffered with diabetes and desperately needed to lose weight. After hearing about collagenate for many years, he finally picked up the phone and made the order. And as you will hear, he is so glad that he did.
11: We've got John on the line. I understand, John, you're a diabetic and that you lost 50 pounds on collagenate and 6 inches in your waist.
8: That is correct.
11: So you're looking pretty slim.
8: I am. I have been gaining weight, and it wouldn't stop. I mean, the heaviest I've ever been in my life.
11: I heard you had been hearing us for a few years on the radio, and your wife finally slapped you and told you to go ahead and order it.
8: Yeah, you know, it's like a commercial said, you know, I could have had this drink, and they slap you on the back of the head. I said, you know, I've been listening to that program for a couple of years now, and I've been meaning to do that, and it was just like this aha moment. She says, yeah, okay, fine, so when are you going to do it? And I said, today.
11: And how long did it take for you to start losing weight, John?
8: Losing weight, maybe 30, 45 days, but when I recognized my belt, I started moving back holes in my belt.
11: Oh, good.
8: This is really neat. So I'm going to treat myself to some new pants because none of my pants will fit me.
11: Oh, good. So, John, you started losing inches in your waist first. Now, you've lost 6 inches in your waist total now. And
8: yes,
11: you've lost 50
8: correct.
11: Pounds. You lost 50 pounds on the scale. So you started noticing the inch loss in your waist first, but you did lose the weight on the scale, too.
8: Oh, yes, absolutely. It was inches first, and then... And I assumed I was losing weight, but I just wasn't jumping on the scale every day. Mm-hmm. But I noticed I was feeling better. And I didn't get it for the energy level, but I noticed my energy levels are really, really up.
11: Good, yes. A lot of people find that. There's no stimulants in collagenate, but people find that their energy is naturally better.
8: I can't say enough about your product. You know, when you hear things on the radio and say, okay, right. And people tend to procrastinate because is that too good to be true? And I don't have to exercise. And I really haven't done any hard exercise or anything like that. The weight loss is not because of exercise. The weight loss is because of the collagenate product.
11: Mm-hmm. Well, we still encourage you to walk and get a little bit of movement, too.
8: Well, I do. I do. I mean, you know, I'm out all the time on walking.
11: Collagenate is pretty easy. You're just taking the tablespoon with the glass of water for just first thing in the morning, right?
8: That's it.
11: And John, how's your diabetes doing? Have you had your blood sugar tested?
8: Oh, yeah. I test that every day.
11: Has it improved since you've lost the 50 pounds with collagenate?
8: Oh, dramatically. Dramatically, mm-hmm. Yes. I was able to switch off of an insulin product to another product, which is a non-insulin-based product.
11: Oh, good. So you actually switched from insulin to a non-insulin-based product since you've been on collagenate?
8: Yes, absolutely.
11: Well, that's wonderful.
8: I was pleased with it. I was chatting with someone, and they have a pill or a potion or something that they sell. And they said, well, why didn't you call me and talk to me? And I said, you got a diet plan. That's not what I'm looking for. I said, this was straightforward, it was simple, it was easy to do, and I said, it did the job.
11: Yes, that's what people like about collagenate. It's simple, and you can do it. It's
8: well,
11: easy.
8: And I don't have time to remember, oh, I got to do this, I've got to take this now, this hour. And that's just a complication, a regimentation that I don't want to have to put into mm-hmm. my life. And I'm extremely pleased with the product.
11: Great, John. We thank you so much for your time.
8: And you have a wonderful, blessed day.
11: Thanks, you too.
5: You know, I want to mention, Carla, you know, for those who have heard us talking about collagenate for many, many years, year after year, don't sit around like John did and wait for someone to walk up and hit you on the back of the head. Do something about it. 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You know, these are real, actual people whose lives have improved dramatically once they've tried collagenate. 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Carla, you know I'm going to ask you many questions about John. I'm going to break it down here because it's just incredible. Lost 50 pounds on collagenate. Got great improvements with his diabetes. Is collagenate generally safe for diabetics?
11: Yes, it is. There's no sugars or carbohydrates in collagenate. It's a protein supplement, which is nice because it tends to level out the blood sugar levels.
5: Mm.
11: And then, of course, because it's helping with the weight loss, most diabetics do very well because as they're losing weight, then their blood sugar levels, of course, improve like John's did. Mm. And he was actually able to get off of an insulin-based medication to a non-insulin-based one. So he's doing much better now.
5: That is just incredible. And to that effect, as he mentioned a moment ago, what about for people with high blood pressure or even high cholesterol?
11: Same thing. There's no stimulants in collagenate, so it's not going to adversely affect the blood pressure. Most of our customers with high blood pressure and high cholesterol find that as they get on collagenate, their numbers tend to improve. We've worked with collagenate for over 13 years, and up to now, there's been no contraindications with any medications or diseases or any other supplements. If people have a concern, by all means, they can, you know, ask their doctor, or they can even have their doctor call us if the doctor's not familiar with the product. But up to now, there's been no contraindications, and then usually, of course, as people get healthier, their numbers tend to improve.
5: You know, back to something that falls into that unique category again with collagenate, you know, many have found that with collagenate, they're able to lose weight in those hard-to-lose areas, and you all know where those areas are on your body there, and it's in the waist or the belly area in general. Why is that, Carla?
11: Well, collagenate is really promoting a true safe fat loss, which is what we want. You know, so many unhealthy programs kind of cause your body to lose muscle and water weight and other things. Collagenate is really focusing on promoting the true fat loss, so you lose just the fat, which means that it's going to be in those areas that really have accumulated the fat. Of course, as we get older, that tends to be in the waist and the midriff area.
5: Sure.
11: And most people find that they really start losing in those areas with the collagenate.
5: And that is welcome news, I'm sure, for most everyone. And that brings up an interesting point. In terms of monitoring our success with collagenate, Carla, is it good for people to measure their waist instead of, say, getting on the scale like in typical fashion?
11: Yes, because a lot of times with collagenate, people are reproportioning. Mm. And the waist is a good indication of a true fat loss. I mean, of course, you can do body fat testing and things that are much more elaborate. But as a simple measurement, just the measurement of the waist is a good indication of a true fat loss. And, of course, as John noticed, his belt just started getting smaller, you know, started tightening up his belt. Of course, if people have weight to lose on the scale, they'll lose that too.

0: restrictive diet because that backfires, of course.
1: Right.
0: We usually just tell people to take the tablespoon of collagenate once a day, preferably either right at bedtime or first thing in the morning on the empty stomach, and to let collagenate do its thing. Of course, people want to be reasonable, but they don't want to purposely overeat, but just to keep their portion sizes reasonable, take the collagenate, and just let collagenate do its thing. Of course, people's bodies are being stubborn for one reason or another, and they're not losing towards the end of that first bottle, like in the first 3 to 4 weeks. Then we urge them to call us so we can walk through things, see what they're doing, and see if we can give them any tips along the way.
1: Certainly, and that's a wonderful blessing to be able to call the number, and just if you have a question or concern, they're there for you. If you're just joining our conversation today, we're talking about the many benefits of Vim & Vigor's Collagenate. 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All right, let's listen to a conversation, Carla, that you had with a customer of yours. Her name is Jill, and Jill and her husband both lost weight with Collagenate, and they got some great surprises and a decrease in their health insurance.
2: Hi, my name is Jill, and I have been taking the Collagenate product, and I'm so happy with it. I've lost 25 pounds, plus my husband, he's lost 20 pounds. His cholesterol and his blood pressure is back to a normal level where he's no longer rated on his insurance. And so we're both very pleased. People have noticed at my church and everywhere I go that I've lost a lot of weight, so I'm really happy. Anyone that would love to take this should, because it works.
0: Great. And then, Jill, is it your daughter that's getting married?
2: Yeah, my youngest daughter. She's getting married in 5 weeks.
0: Oh, great.
2: Can't believe
0: it. You're
2: at
0: your goal weight, and your husband's also at his goal weight.
2: Yeah, he's back to the weight he was when we got married, and I'm back to what I was just before I got married. So I'm very happy about that.
0: And Jill, how old are you?
2: I'm 52, almost 53, and that's another thing. Normally at this age, you gain weight, and I'm definitely menopausal, and I'm not gaining, I'm losing.
0: So you've lost 25 pounds in your 50s. That's great.
2: Mm-hmm. That doesn't happen very often. People think I'm still in my late 30s because of my shape. A lot of people think I'm a lot younger than I am.
0: Oh, good. And you're going to be looking great for your daughter's wedding.
2: I sure am.
0: Good for you. And now your skin, you said that your skin is not as dry.
2: Yes, definitely. I was a sufferer of psoriasis, and I don't have that anymore. I just find my skin isn't nearly as flaky. Normally, every winter it is.
0: Well, both the collagen in Collagenate plus the aloe vera is very good for the skin, too. And you said your fingernails are better?
2: Yeah, I'm growing my nails for the wedding because I need nails, and they're not breaking like they used to. I'm going to have nice nails for the wedding, too.
0: Oh,
2: I'm
0: going
2: to be one hot mama at that wedding.
0: Oh, good. Well, thank you so much for your time, Jill.
2: Oh, you're welcome.
0: You have a great rest of your day.
1: Jill's husband, let's kind of dissect this conversation, got improvements in his blood pressure and cholesterol to the point of saving them on their health insurance. Carla, what an incredible blessing that happened with Jill and her husband.
0: Yes, and collagenate is just a safe nutritional supplement. That's what's needed. It's not a drug. It's just a safe nutritional supplement. But it's amazing what the body will do.

0: you give it the right tools.
1: Certainly, yeah. You know, and Jill mentioned that she's in her 50s, still has great weight loss with collagenate. Even at that phase of life, at her age, is that usual for that to happen?
0: Yes, we kind of specialize in it with women getting older and hormones changing. Of course, it's a tough time of life, especially for women as they get a little bit older and the hormones change. But the nice thing is because collagenate's healthy and it's promoting that, say, fat loss, it really works well, especially with the weight loss and the waist. And just in that tough time of life for a lot of women.
1: Sure. You know, and all this happening sort of simultaneously with all the weight loss, everything, the great things happening, Jill also got improvements in her skin and nails. I mean, she started seeing improvements across the board.
0: Mm-hmm. Yes, that's very common because it's there again. Collagen is that main structure protein. Makes up our hair, skin, nails, ligaments, joints.
1: Yeah.
0: It's the protein that keeps our bodies youthful, keeps our skin young-looking and healthy-looking. So, of course, as people get collagenate into their system, then the body can repair and can be healthier. You know, I kind of joke, it's not going to make us all 20 again, but it definitely can help.
1: It will certainly try to catch up, and it's wonderful. So, you know, for those reasons alone, folks, I mean, call the number. There's no obligation, and it's certainly a great time to call. 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You know, Carla, people can go to your website, vimandvigor.com, spelling that out again. That's V as in Victor, I-M as in Mary, A-N-D-V-I-G-O-R.com. And there they're going to see a picture of you and your husband, Rick, to the top left-hand corner. You're the Vim, Rick is the Vigor. Let's listen to a conversation while we still have time that you and Rick had with a customer of yours. Her name is Marcia. Now, Marcia did not lose weight right away on collagenate, but got great improvements in her bursitis that she'd been suffering with, and then got a great surprise when she lost 35 pounds.
2: Hello, Marcia. How are you?
3: Good.
4: Hi, Marcia. You've been taking collagenate from Vim and Vigor?
3: Yes.
4: So how are you doing so far?
3: Real good. I took it for several months before I noticed any weight loss in particular, but what I noticed at first was that I had quite painful bursitis in my right thumb joint where it connects to my wrist, to where I couldn't even hold a bottle or open anything or do much.
4: Mm-hmm.
3: And when I was at the point where I thought I might want to give up on the collagenate, I was noticing that the pain in that joint was getting better. And I kind of connected the two and decided to just keep taking the collagenate. And I kept taking it and kept taking it. My thumb kept getting better and better and better. And then it was probably about the maybe fourth or fifth month, just kind of started losing weight and lost 35 pounds.
4: 35 pounds. So what's interesting is that when you got started on collagenate, you didn't notice the weight loss right away, but you did notice that your thumb was feeling better.
3: Right. And then I noticed I probably started to lose inches in my legs before actual weight. And now lost the weight and just keep losing it. And I really haven't exercised much, if at all. So I know that if I could get doing that again, it would probably even be better.
4: Mm-hmm. But still, to lose 35 pounds without exercising, that's
3: right.
4: Good. I mean, obviously, we would like to get your whole body healthy and get you a little bit of exercise in there, too, for your heart,
2: cardio.
4: Your heart and your body.
2: Mm-hmm.
4: But,
3: right.
4: But to lose 35 pounds, that's also taking a lot of weight off your body. So if you start exercise or even start a walking program now, your body will hold up better and your joints will hold up better because you have less weight to carry around.
3: Oh, definitely.
4: Mm-hmm. 35 pounds, that's a big chunk to take off.
3: Oh, yeah. I feel better and clothes fit better and all kinds of things are better.
4: Mm-hmm. Great.
3: I don't know. It must have just been the Lord or something. I just didn't give up.
4: Mm-hmm.
3: Just kept taking it anyway.
4: Well, and, good. I'm glad.
2: And just to have the use of your hand, a full use of your hand is really great.
3: Oh, that's
2: just
3: really
2: even
3: good.
2: More important.
3: In my job, I use both hands, and I was real concerned with how that was going to play out because it was very painful.
1: You know, it's interesting, Carla, as Marcia kind of explains her story, the very first thing she noticed was improvement in her joints, and it went from there. Is that a common thing that you see with a lot of your customers?
0: Yes. I think the body considers the joints more important than weight loss in the sense when people first start taking in collagenate, the body needs that collagen, especially if there's joint issues or injuries. In her case, she had bursitis. We have lots of other customers with arthritis, especially fibromyalgia. We've heard from lots of our customers in the past with fibromyalgia, which is kind of an arthritis of the muscle.
1: Right.
0: But we find with those types of people in particular, the collagenate tends to help in those areas. So they get good pain relief first, And then the weight loss tends to kick in a little bit later. Like now in Marcia's case, she didn't lose any weight the first 3 months, but because her bursitis was feeling so much better, she went ahead and reordered collagenate and then lost 35 pounds in the fourth and fifth month.
1: Incredible. Great things come to those who wait, I've always heard. And sometimes it's losing the weight. So, Carla, this is incredible. Our time always flies by. So we thank you so much for all that you're doing for our listeners, for all of the thousands of customers that have seen such great success with collagenate over the years and continue to. And we certainly thank you for your time and your dear friendship. Thank you, Carla.
0: Well, thank you. You have a great rest of your day.
1: You know, folks, don't let your weight or even your joints prevent you from doing the activities that you really enjoy. Now is the time to improve the quality of your life. 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I did some time back. 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
15: Hey, always great to be with you, Bruce, and our listeners.
16: Yeah, and excited to be in studio, and I know we've got a good one in store today.
14: Yeah, we're in fact, we were talking before we went on the air, and so obviously we record this early, and so as we're speaking, the markets are down for today. But Dave, let's talk about this because it has been a pretty good year.
15: Yes, it has been.
14: But let's talk about why.
15: And it is true, Bruce. We do record this a little early.
14: Sure.
15: You know, our first airing is like 5 o'clock Saturday morning, so we don't get up at 3 o'clock Saturday morning to do it.
14: Yeah, we've barely gotten our first latte in from the Rockwood Bakery, you know.
15: Yeah, exactly.
14: But let's talk about, getting a checkup and what that looks like.
15: Yeah, and you were talking about hidden risks. What are hidden risks?
14: Right.
15: So the market this last Tuesday pulled back. Especially the NASDAQ. Now, let me tell you what. So they say it's because of the bond market. So this is just a little bit of how the bond market works. So the Fed, they set short-term interest rates. But 10-year and 30-year terms are set by the market. So what's happening is because of our national debt, with the 30-year, people are saying, well, you got $40 trillion of debt. I'm at more risk, and so I want a higher interest rate. So the 30-year hit up to 5.5% this week, which is the highest it's been in 20 years, just to put it in perspective. Now, the bond market's going, yay, the interest rates are more where they were before 2008, 2009. After 2009, Bernanke decided to print money, lower interest rates, print money. In his words, we wanted to save the stock market for the rich executives that got laid off. Got to keep their portfolios up. Here's what's happening. You and I, we have our expenses that we have to watch at home. We have a budget, right? we can't just go spend money. Well, that's not how the government's been working. They do nothing for fiscal responsibility. So they, I shouldn't say nothing. They try to find fraud lately, which is good. But what I'm saying is the bond market was getting nervous about this, the national deficit. That's why it pulled back. So that's just kind of how the bond market works.
17: Okay.
16: It's funny, though, when it comes to fraud, as long as it's benefiting them, they will search to the ends of the earth. But when it doesn't benefit them, they just kind of keep quiet to themselves.
17: Yeah, let me kick that can down the road. Dave, let's go back to the mid-year portfolio checkup. Why is it important?
15: Because strong gains can quietly push your portfolio out of balance. So you have, you know, you've got too much in a certain stock, too much risk. A quick review helps keep your plan aligned with your goals. And an ounce of prevention beats reacting after a downturn. Now, I just did this last week. So this is a good thing, is like go through, okay, how we've done, you know, the first 6 months, your rate of return, your risk, that sort of thing. And then also update your financial statement. One thing about financial statement, normally your net worth goes up every year. So it's a good exercise to do because, you know, then you feel better where you're at, like you're gaining ground.
17: Mm-hmm. It, you know, and Jonathan, then diversifying that portfolio becomes pretty key. Talk about the diversification that you help people do.
16: So when it comes to different sectors of the market, a well-balanced portfolio, when an individual comes in, maybe they have 401k, 403b, it's not going to just be in one sector. Now, there's certain sectors that are more fun to talk about that usually have higher growth opportunities, higher risk. You know, the tech industry, that's going to be one with AI, you know, with Apple over the years. Some of those tech companies have had huge gains. So a lot of people will have a huge sector in the technology. Maybe there could be the banking sector or some other sectors as well. And what we're really looking at is the market has started rotating into other areas. So sometimes some sectors will get heavy. So a lot of times it makes sense to kind of balance and have it diversified so that when there is a change or a correction, it's not pivoting and you're moving and kind of reacting to what's happening. We find a lot of people are reacting, making changes after it's occurred. So then they've missed out on some of those opportunities. So really what we're looking at is spreading risk. That's going to help smooth out some of the bumps. And with income planning and working with retirees or people transitioning into retirement, maybe they're in their first 5 to 10 years already in retirement, they really want to smooth out some of those bumps. They want to know, okay, this is how much money I have coming in from these different sources. We've built a plan. We have dividends that are getting reinvested. I'm pulling some of those withdrawals out to kind of pay for my lifestyle so that I'm not panicking and selling some of my share count. So we factor all that in, just trying to mitigate risk and smooth out some of the bumps in retirement, especially when you start pulling money with withdrawals.
17: In fact, Dave talks about market volatility in his book, which is called The Last Leg of Your Journey to Retirement. It's on page 47, in fact, and right here at the bottom of page 47, it talks about the need for both protection and growth. And then Dave very apropos says, for one thing, it's important to recognize the value of diversity, and that is in your portfolio. And so if you want to read more about it, and that's not obviously the only subject he talks about. This book is a little over 130 pages, and all you need to do is call and request it. 800-700-8229, 800-700-8229, or go to AltmeyerRetire.com. This is Altmeyer Financial Radio with Dave and Jonathan Altmeyer and Bruce Steinbrock. Now, I want to continue on because I want both of your reaction to this. Jonathan, I'll start with you, but Dave, feel free to chime in. 58% of non-retirees feel confident about their retirement, you know, in their timeline. But 47% worry they're never going to fully retire. If you add those two numbers together, that's 105%. That means there are some people that are basically straddling the fence when they answer that question. What do you make of this? This is from usnews.com.
16: So we have those individuals come into our office that are straddling that fence. Maybe they've been sitting there for a year, 2 years, 3 years, just saying, can't make a decision or run the numbers. It just is overwhelming for them. We have lots of people where they just don't know what to do, so they do nothing. So I understand confidence is good, but it can't replace a real plan. So some people, they'll have all the confidence in the world, they're going to be fine, but they don't have a plan, or other individuals are terrified to know the real numbers, so they won't make a plan. So that's why you come on and meet with a professional. They're going to take a lot of the complicated, the minutia, the complex, and just kind of narrow it down to a couple pages of, this is where you're at, this is your health check. I know going to the doctor, sometimes when you're feeling healthy, it's a lot more fun to go in and get that report than when you're unsure or you haven't gone for quite some time. So it's important to come up with a plan. And then rising costs and uncertainty are fueling that worry. I know people, when they're stopping, filling up their gas tank, going in, getting groceries, the rising costs, it just adds more fuel to the fire where, okay, I was thinking of retiring in a year. We haven't ran the numbers, but things are getting more expensive. Is that out of reach? So what really you need to have a fix or have a strategy in place, you want to have a stress test. So that's why we run multiple scenarios. We like to run conservative numbers and have different scenarios of things that could occur, so that if the market drops, the decreases, interest rates rise, if we have some other unforeseen things that have happened in the past, we want to make sure that we've ran all the scenarios. So that's why a Monte Carlo analysis is really helpful. Lots of times they'll have thousands of different scenarios saying, okay, let's look at best case scenario, worst case scenario. Let's look at if we had a repeat of the last 10 years and we factored all these different scenarios. So we know with the certainty, okay, you have a 95% success probability of retiring at this point in time with this income plan in place. And that just gives people the confidence of, you know, if I do make it to 90, 95, I have assets, I have a plan in place that if something happened, my wife's going to be okay, my husband's going to be okay. So you want to have that strategy, have that stress test so that you can get some of those questions answered.
17: Again, reach out 800-700-8229. And Dave, for those just joining us, you know, the mid-year investment checkup we talked about, but you know, a lot of people like to chase big returns. I mean, they're risk takers. Yes. Is that the right goal when you're in retirement?
15: Probably not, because beating the market isn't the point in retirement. The goal is to have reliable income that covers you for the rest of your life, so you don't run out. If you're trying to beat the S&P 500, you're going to be at a higher risk, which means you could lose in a market crash up to 50 or 60%. Now, if you're drawing income out, look at the numbers, you know, how that works out for the next 15 years. So it takes forever, even, you know, sometimes you just don't even probably bounce back if you take an income here. But the thing is, it's perfectly okay to underperform if your plan works. It probably will if you cut your risk. You have to have low risk, but still get good rates of return. And that's the challenge. What we run into is it's one or the other. They have, good rates of return, but if the risk is high and if the market crashes, it's going to kind of wipe them out, or, they're making a low rate of return, and then therefore they're limited on how much income they can get. So sometimes, take a little part of your portfolio, and if you want to do, high risk with it, that's okay, right? It's not going to, really affect you. There's a term sometimes that's called stupid money. So this is my stupid money. So I'm just going to try and, throw it in here and see what happens.
17: Sure.
15: So,
17: it's like going to Vegas. I'm going to put it in the slot machine and, hey, if I win, great. If I don't, well, there you go. Move on.
15: Yeah, right. Because all you did when you went there is you took so much, and when you're out, you're out. You didn't, go over the cash machine, keep going. Yeah.
17: Hopefully not. 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
17: 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We have reached your part of the program, listeners. We're going to take your questions coming up in our mailbag segment. But before we get to it, we've got redneck jokes.
15: Hey, so here I got a new batch. I was getting kind of low after the fire, so... Oh. Yeah. We got some new Jeff Foxworthy ones.
17: Oh, so here new we go. Ones. Hold it. Our percussionist has some sound for new jokes. Oh. See, doesn't that feel fresh and clean? Yeah, there you go.
15: Yes.
17: Okay.
15: Okay. You might be a redneck if you've been read your Miranda rights while urinating. Now, ladies and gentlemen. That is not why Tony Romo was pulled over and arrested and given his rights. That's not what he was doing. Now,
17: oh my gosh! Okay.
15: Hey, you know I love Tony Romo as a broadcaster and stuff. Oftentimes in life, we do one big thing that we wish we didn't.
17: Not done. Yeah.
15: Yeah. So the point is to learn from it, and
17: Yeah, learn and move on.
15: Do better, yes. Yeah. Now, with Tony's thing, first thing he should have asked was, can you put a piece of tape over my mouth so I don't say anything? Like, gee, you could have got me in old days a whole lot of times. But,
16: Well, what Tony Romo's beloved for this area was in the 2006 Wild Card.
15: Oh, yes, his rookie year.
16: The Seahawks. Yeah. They were down by one. He was the holder. And he totally botched it.
17: Seahawks
16: ended up winning that playoff.
15: And then
16: game,
15: he tried running it in the end zone. They stopped him.
17: Oh, he got smashed.
15: And that was
17: Tony's career. Get to the playoffs and then make a horrible mistake.
15: So here's another one, redneck joke. You might be a redneck if your tire swing has a cup holder.
17: Means you're spending some good amount of time in there.
15: Yeah, exactly. And then the last one. This is a good one. You might be a redneck if there's a demolition derby maneuver named after your daddy.
17: Folks, as Dave always says, there's a little bit of redneck in all of us. Let's hit our mailbag. Jonathan, the first question goes to you. Gordon in Post Falls says, I've only been retired a few years, and I'm a little worried about spending too much money right now. It just seems irresponsible to go crazy with spending. And I've been watching the markets, and they've kind of been up and down. So he says, I hate the feeling that I'm wasting my free time doing not as much as I want to do. So what should I consider doing about this?
16: So we've had individuals come into our office, and they've mentioned this when they're transitioning because maybe they moved out of retirement. We're meeting with them kind of in that first year, checking in with them, seeing how things are going. We have a lot of individuals that they'll volunteer. They'll find something they're passionate about. Maybe that's, a few hours a week or maybe a couple days a week, but finding something that brings them a lot of joy. That's obviously one that's not going to be very expensive. So that's another. We've had other individuals, a lot of golfers in the area that they love golfing and they go and work at a golf course part time and they like being outdoors and being active. So they'll
17: might
16: find
17: get some
16: something
17: free golf that way.
16: Sometimes it's just kind of if you're not enjoying some of your things in retirement, it's talking to individuals, kind of figuring out what you want to do with your time that you find important. And a lot of individuals, when I talk to them, they don't really do a lot, but they spend a lot of time with their grandkids and they love spending time. So I know, unfortunately, there's quite a few clients that we have and individuals coming in where they might not be close or able to do that. But for the individuals where they are, that's going to be a great investment in them in the long term. So we also can budget in an amount. A lot of individuals feel like, oh man, I'm spending more money. I used to not go do these hobbies because I was working so much and now I'm not. And they have these active years. They're physically able to go. So we can also build in a separate amount for hobbies or activities and you can have that built into the plan. So maybe you don't feel as guilty looking at that saying, okay, you know, I've budgeted for this. I'm staying within the margin of what we discussed. And, you know, I enjoy doing these activities. It's real important to have some of those activities you enjoy and keep you busy.
17: Yeah. And folks, if you take anything away from what Jonathan just said, two things. Have a plan. So that, again, you know, you have, okay, well, I've spent X amount this month or X amount this last 6 months. You know what you can spend. And two, it's more than just about the dollars and cents. It's about having purpose. So whatever it is, that's what Altmaier Financial, the team talks with you about. It's not just about the dollars. It's also about the life you want to live. Reach out today and start that conversation. 800-700-8229. 800-700-8229. Our next question comes from Coeur d'Alene, and it's Walter. And he says, I don't understand people who want to retire early. He said he's 68. He just does not feel like stopping working and doing what he considers would be nothing all the time. He said he's not interested in nonstop fishing trips or vacations. That sounds lazy to him. He's wondering, what kind of planning do you offer for somebody like him who really enjoys working?
15: Well, so what we're going to do is we're going to usually at age 68, you know, most people, if they want to keep working, it's not, you know, full throttle ahead still. They kind of want to cut back, right? Maybe they go from 5 to 3 days or something like that.
17: Sure.
15: So then what we will do when we put a plan together, in this case, Walter, we're going to say, okay, how much income can you depend on working part-time and to what age? I mean, we're not going to run this, you know, working part-time to age 100, okay? So you have to kind of, in planning, kind of figure out a cutoff. But basically, your work's going to supplement you. Now, I get it. You want to be able to, you know, keep your body and brain going and all that sort of thing. And some people, they just work.
17: Yep.
15: They like to work. They're just – you have it – I won't go into it now because of the time, but sometimes it's almost like you're born with a gene.
17: Sure.
15: That you like to work. So
17: I like to grind it. Yeah.
15: Yes. My wife isn't the kind that keeps work, but she's the kind that she doesn't like to sit down, sit still for a long time. She's kind of a go-go. And as you can tell, you could probably surmise our house is pretty neat. So, but yeah, that would be – everybody's situation is different.
17: Yeah,
15: so,
17: yeah.
15: You know, if you're married, Walter, I would just say, you know, make sure you're doing things with your wife too. Maybe she wants to travel or something like that. So carve out weeks to do things that way too.
17: Absolutely. 800-700-8229. Maybe go over to Wisconsin Burger and have one of those big Milwaukee Monsters.
15: Yeah.
17: Wow. Ooh, man, that's good stuff. All right. Jonathan, our last question comes from Janice in Liberty Lake. She said, been thinking for years about a dream retirement, and she and her husband are looking forward to making that happen. Now, they say they have their retirement home search narrowed down to two communities that are out of state. Now, they've reached out to a realtor to talk about, you know, purchase prices and those kind of things. But she's wondering, is there anything they need to consider or double check before they pull the trigger on what they consider their dream retirement home?
16: So there are quite a few things to consider when you're going to move out of state to different communities. The first one's going to be, what sort of lifestyle do you want in retirement? That's the biggest one. We have lots of individuals after retiring, they maybe get a second home or they travel for part of the year. So sort of focusing on lifestyle is important, because then they can maybe join an active retiree community if that's one of the things they want to focus on. Hobbies, pickleball, lots of people coming in that they have different hobbies that they're passionate about. Or maybe you want a quiet rural life with the garden. Maybe you want to be outside in the garden, spending your time in the sun for most of the year. So obviously we don't have that option during the winter here, but depending on where you're moving, that's going to change based on the lifestyle you want. And then maybe you want a low maintenance home. So what will your income be in retirement? Part of the importance with that is income verification. If obviously you're trying to sell your home worth a large amount of money and then you're wanting to downsize and pay off that house, then that's not as big of an issue. If you're wanting to maintain the same size home and take on a mortgage, income verification is very important. So lenders evaluate Social Security, maybe pensions, and then they're going to focus on asset depletion accounts differently than standard wages. Some banks we know in town here, they're going to look at your total net worth, your assets, and go, okay, you should be fine, depending on who the lender is. Other ones, they're going to focus so much on income. So it's important that you kind of know that ahead of time you walk through that journey. Then you want to focus total ownership costs. What's property taxes. Obviously, if one of these has huge property taxes, high insurance, utilities, and we have individuals who they specialize all day, every day, eat and breathe real estate. We have individuals that we can refer you to that help with probate. If someone passes away, if you're inheriting, if you're buying out of state, that we can refer different individuals to. So it's important that you're working with a professional that's taking into account a lot of those things and can know the local area as well, because I can look up on Google property taxes, insurance, but it's going to be a lot different from someone who lives there and knows a ton about the community.
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15: Always great to be with you and our great audience.
16: Yeah, excited to be in studio with you, Bruce.
17: Yes, and here we go. We dive in. All right, the $1 million, but we're going to get to that in a second. You have a new expanded location in Coeur d'Alene. So you expanded Davenport Tower. What's that been, about 15, 16 months ago? And now Coeur d'Alene gets some extra room.
15: That's right. So we took on the office space next to us, and it needed remodeling. So we upgraded everything, and so we've got really nice big office with, like, the best view.
17: The new
15: latte
17: machine.
15: People come in and they sit down. Yeah, latte machine, everything. Everybody gets lattes. And we have a person that was a great barista that does it. Quincy, she's been on the show before.
17: Yeah, we had Quincy Fralick on the show before.
15: Yes. Yeah. And people will just sit there and look at that view because it overlooks the lake and the resort and the park, and they'll go, you know, I could never tire of this view.
17: Yeah, so you might see John Elway floating by on his boat.
15: You know what? I just saw that special on him a week ago, and
17: isn't
15: there he was on his boat on and showed his place on Coeur d'Alene Lake. Yes.
17: Yeah, very nice.
15: Yeah.
17: Very nice. Well, congrats on the new space. And so if you're in the Coeur d'Alene area, folks, more room at the Altmaier Financial offices. You can reach out and set up a meeting, 800-700-8229. But let's dig into this $1 million. Is it really enough to retire on today? And how do you help someone answer that question?
15: Yeah, so the honest answer is it really depends on the person's situation, right? So a million goes a long way, but, you know, some of that you can make guarantee, but it you know, it's really where you invest that money.
17: Mm-hmm.
15: And so it depends. Do you have an income plan? Or are we, you know, investing it like we've always and then, you know, take withdrawals? And that's not an income plan. But it kind of, you know, if a person's like, okay, I live on, you know, $50,000 a year. Okay, with Social Security, generally that can work. But, you know, we deal with a lot of people and they'll say, how much you want to live on? And well, $10,000 a month. So, you know, then that's a, you know, obviously a different amount. So,
17: yeah, because then, okay, you're getting $4,000 from Social Security a month. So we're not quite halfway there. That's $48,000. Now we got to make up, you know.
15: Yeah.
17: It's just, that's a lot of money.
15: And normally it'll be, I would say, what do you think, Jonathan, between two couples, generally, if they were both working careers, they might get $3,000 total a month, something like that, $3,500.
16: Yeah, that's possible. A lot of it depends on if they take it at 62 or one waits till full retirement.
17: Right. Yeah, so a lot to think about. And, Dave, you often say the real focus should be an income plan, not an asset plan. So many people think about that just one giant ball of money. Let's talk about the difference between an income plan and an asset plan.
15: Yeah. Well, when you said asset, it reminds me about the joke about assuming.
17: So, yes, it does. But you know what an asset is? It's a little donkey. You know what an ascot is?
15: No.
17: It's a little donkey's bed.
15: Well, we all got educated today, ladies and gentlemen. So
17: that was an early redneck joke for you.
15: This is what Bruce brings to the show. This is why we have him on. He's full of knowledge.
17: Yes, I'm levity.
15: Yes.
16: He is an asset.
17: Way to go, Jonathan, from way downtown. Bang. That was a Sports Center moment right there. All right, so back.
15: You know, so it's kind of funny because before we started this recording, the person that produces the show, right? So he goes through and, you know, he might edit things out or, you know, whatever.
17: Tries to make it sound
15: good. Yeah, if you're coughing or something. And he said, you know, and these guys do a ton of shows, you know, they're nationally, they do. He said, you know, the nice thing about your show, you have a lot of give and take, you know, back and forth. It's just not one guy, you know, doing all the talking and stuff like that.
17: Sure.
15: So, yeah, we try to make it so people can enjoy it, but still be serious. We got a serious title.
14: Absolutely. Topic, you know. All right. So back to the question at hand, an income plan and an asset plan. What's the difference?
15: Yeah. Asset plans just ask, how big is my pile? And an income plan asks, how much reliable income hits my account each month? So if there's a bear market, a market crash, you know, we go through a 10-year period where it's really slow, am I going to have enough income? So when Social Security, and if you have a pension and your savings, we want, like, the investment part of it, after we do carve out the income plan, the investment part of it, that's kind of the icing on the cake that we want, and to grow your assets and your income to keep up with inflation.
14: 800-782-29. If you want to reach out to the Altmaier Financial Team and start the conversation, locations in Spokane, top floor of the Davenport Tower downtown, where they have free valet parking, and the newly expanded offices near the Coeur d'Alene Resort. All right, Jonathan, let's talk about the magic number. Now, the 4% rule gets thrown around a lot. It's been on the internet since, William Bingham came up with it in 1990, 1991, somewhere in there. But let's talk about a magic number. Can you walk us through what that would look like?
16: Yeah, so it's a very common starting point. We have individuals come in, they'll reference that they're like, well, my plan is just to withdraw this percentage out per year. And a lot of times they'll mention 4%. And then they want to adjust for inflation. So the inflation obviously has gone up over the last 5 to 10 years. When we were running these plans previously, inflation wasn't nearly as high. So that can really make a big difference on the plan. But again, we're talking about 4% withdrawal and then adjusting for inflation. So on $1 million, that's about $40,000 a year, or roughly $3,333 a month. So again, about 3333, if you remember that, 3333, or 40,000 a year. Now, add the average Social Security of check, which is about 2071 a month, and you're over 5400 a month before taxes. So obviously, if both individuals have work and they both have roughly a little over 2000, then that's going to make a huge difference. And then 40,000 a year, again, 5,400 a month before taxes. That's pretty common to this area, especially kind of in Spokane, Coeur d'Alene area that we see.
14: Yeah. 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With Dave and Jonathan Altmaier, I'm Bruce Steinbrock. This is Altmaier Financial Radio. If you're just joining us, we're asking whether $1 million is really enough to retire on. Dave, you mentioned that there are several factors, and no question, that really are going to decide how long that $1 million is going to last. Can you give us really kind of a big, broad picture of what that looks like?
15: Yeah, so part of it is, how long are you going to live?
14: That's now, a good the one. Government, how long are you going to last?
15: Yeah, the government thinks they know how long you're going to live because they have a required minimum distribution table.
14: Sure.
15: Yeah. But I think there's only one person that really knows how many days we get numbered. So, but, you know, you can go by, family history and your current health, right? And so when we put a plan together, that's one thing. And we always err on the upside. So it's not like, oh, sorry, you weren't supposed to live this long. So
14: sorry, you're 89. Money. You were supposed to die 2 years ago. Get out.
15: Yeah, right. So anyway. So the other thing is lifestyle. You know, when you retire, how much income? What do you want to do? That sort of thing. And if you have the money, I encourage people to spend it during their active years in retirement, and then their go-go years, what we call go-go years, then there's going to be healthcare costs. And what I mean by that, possibly, like, if you needed assisted living or something. And geography is where you live. So if that can change everything. In the inland northwest here, the cost of living is, I'm going to call it reasonable. It's not like living, you know, escalated in, you know, Boise, Idaho or Seattle, Washington. So housing is going up, but compared to other parts of the country, I mean, out on the out west is probably a good, reasonable amount. I mean, you kind of probably have to go to the mid. I see these studies all the time.
0: Sure,
15: so that's
0: sure.
15: What I'm saying. I mean, to live on less is, you know, you got to go in the Midwest. I think the one I saw once, one of the cheapest places to live is Topeka, Kansas. So of all places.
0: Yeah.
15: So that's Bruce's old turf. So he was at Kansas State. Yep. So anyway, having said all that, then we take all that into consideration. Again, you know, if you're wanting to live on, you know, $50,000 a year, and you know, if that's what you're used to living on and that you're bringing home, that's, you know, you can make it here. So, but, you know, other people, it's just, it's what your lifestyle, what you're used to.
0: Yeah, no doubt.
15: Yeah.
0: And Jonathan, healthcare, certainly one of those things that people

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0: Well, most people spend their entire working lives looking forward to this thing we call retirement. 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It's a little simpler. It includes also, yes, maybe even higher taxes if you haven't done a good job paying attention over the years when Dave and Jonathan here on the show have talked about managing your tax bill in retirement. You found Altmaier Financial Radio with Dave and Jonathan Altmaier. I'm Bruce Steinbrock. Altmaier Financial has two locations in Spokane, top floor of the Davenport Tower downtown where they do have free valet parking, and it's some newly renovated quarters in Coeur d'Alene near the Coeur d'Alene Resort. Reach out today, 800-700-8229. Dave, you know, when I tell you that, you know, many retirees' taxes often get more complicated and actually can go up, I know you've been talking about this for years, but sometimes it just, you know, it doesn't land until you're in the middle of it, right? And I think people have a hard time maybe buying into it. So why are so many retirees just blindsided by a potential tax bill that they never saw coming?
3: So here's some assumptions that they can make, and it's a faulty assumption that, okay, I'm not going to have any income from my employment, so I'm going to have lower taxes.
0: Right.
3: Or you've got fewer deductions, so your mortgage paid off, your kids are grown, so income is exposed to more taxes, obviously. But your IRA and your 401ks, those are 100% taxable income. And Social Security can be taxable up to 85%. It depends upon your ordinary income.
0: Yeah, your modified adjusted gross income, the MAGI, as you're doing your taxes, right?
3: Yes, exactly. So for a couple, you can make up to like $30,000
0: sure,
3: and not pay tax on Social Security. But over that, it goes up. And it really goes up soon because if you think about it, they've got to tax the masses. So they've got to get those people in there that are making $50,000 a year, and we got to get really up it good on them so we can take a broad swath. But the other thing is most people have a tax preparer but not a tax plan. So those are going to be different. So a tax preparer looks in the rearview mirror where a tax plan looks in the front view mirror, like what's coming ahead. What can we do to reduce your taxes? And a lot of CPAs, you know, they're a tax preparer. They're a historian of what's happened. That's what they get paid to do. So anything, again, with our strategic Roth integration, and the reason I keep pounding the drums on that is everybody that comes in, you know, that we've run one based on, you know, longevity, you know, they're going to save money, and some may save a whole

0: lot, and you're just going by money that's available just by being smart and being strategic on taxes to have that run.
1: Yeah. And folks, you can get that at Altmaier Financial. Reach out today, 800-700-8229. Now, Social Security becomes taxable, as you mentioned, Dave, up to 85%. Doesn't mean you're going to be there, but maybe 50%. We'll wait and see. Jonathan, many people think, you know, Social Security, well, I paid taxes going in, it's tax-free coming out. And that's not always true.
2: Yeah, when it comes to Social Security, it's very complex. So it depends on provisional income. So that would be AGI plus tax-exempt interest, and then half your Social Security benefits. So,
0: and AGI means adjusted gross index for
1: perfect.
0: Those that don't know. Yeah.
1: See, that's why we brought you, Dave. You can explain all the acronyms.
0: I'm worth something once in a while, yeah.
2: So there's a point where you kind of cross over the threshold. So for $32,000 if you're married or $25,000 if you're single, then you have up to 50% of Social Security becomes taxable. Now, if you cross the higher threshold, then it can go up to 85%. So that's not an 85% tax rate. What that's saying is 85% of that benefit could be taxed. Now, these thresholds, they were set up in 1983 and 1993, and they've never been adjusted for inflation.
1: That's ridiculous. So, I mean, let's see, that's Ronald Reagan in 83 and Bill Clinton in 93, and we haven't done anything since then. What are we doing?
0: That's right. And it goes to tell you that president from either party, here's what happened. They tried to fix it. It wasn't working right, right? So Reagan came along and said, let's fix it. And then he said, hey, we're going to tax the rate at so much.
1: Right.
0: And then Clinton came along and said, well, it's not working enough, so I'm going to increase that. I think it went from like 50% to like 85%.
1: But
0: yeah.
1: We're talking 30 plus years. They've done nothing.
0: No.
1: That's crazy.
2: I don't know if about you, but when I go to the grocery store the last 30 years, or if you buy a car, prices have gone up.
0: But that all happens because we didn't vote for Mr. Social Security, put it in a lockbox. I'm being facetious, Al Gore. Okay.
1: But yeah, there's a lot to think about, tax torpedo and all. So, Dave, it is alarming when we talk through these things. And again, we bring it to light because you need to think about it as it pertains to your retirement. How do people end up in this situation without really anyone warning them?
0: Well, tax preparation is, again, backward looking.
1: Yeah, like you
0: tax
1: said, the rearview mirror in the windshield,
0: yes,
1: right?
0: Yeah. Yes. So many financial advisors, they focus on investment, not taxes, and they tell their clients to ask your CPA. We get people in, I mean, and, you know, it's one with one of these big firms, and all they are interested in is rates of return.
1: Mm-hmm.
0: All they care about is rate of return. And then when you go to get your money out, they really don't run the plan for that. They just tell you to keep it in there because in another 10 years, you could have double.
1: Well, in 2022, so they probably weren't showing rate of return.
0: Yes. So then that's why you need an overall plan for income, and again, how much risk do you have in your investments? And again, like you said, 2022, what happens when a 22 comes along to your, portfolio, and that's how affects your income. But taxes is really key. I mean, I have seen ones upwards to 50%.
1: Mm-hmm.
0: People can have almost twice as much more, a person living between 60 and 90, and odds are one spouse will live that far, and that's a big, big difference. So you really need to have a plan put together. And, people come in and say, I'm here because I want a retirement overall plan.
1: Right. 800-700-8229 if you want to reach out to the Altmaier Financial Team. And, Dave, for somebody who just wants to stop, filling their taxes, the box, basically, as you said, if you're doing your taxes every, spring, All you're doing is filling in the boxes, and it is a history lesson, right? It's what you did last year. But folks want to maybe, again, start projecting into the future. How is this going to affect my income later? What is the first step you'd like them to take today?
0: Well, what they could do is give us a call. We have a CPA.
1: Just down the hall.
0: Yeah, down the hall. He's independent, but we're affiliated in the sense that he's in the same set of suites, and he does taxes for our clients that would like it. We're like a one-stop shop, so you can come in and have everything, the idea, you know, is you can have your planning, your tax planning all done. So that's a good place to start. And then when they go through the process, usually they come through the process with us first so we can identify areas, have markers for areas, and then we can, you know, have him look at things or whatever. But then we start looking at places we can save taxes with them. But that would be a good place to start. And depending on your situation, now let's say you're a high tax earner or you have a business. We've dealt with a lot of people. We work with attorneys out of Chicago for people that want to sell their business and save taxes, because that's a whole different specialty. And so I like to put it this way. The laws are made for tax attorneys' clients, but you got to have a tax attorney to be able to know how to weave through the maze. So if you have a business and you have, you know, either a high income or you want to sell it and save taxes, and we've had a number that we've done this with and they've saved a lot, that's another feature or another option.
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1: Well, welcome back. Before the break, we laid out how retirement plan withdrawals and Social Security taxation could conspire to push you as a retiree into a higher tax bill that you were not expecting, if you hadn't already worked with Altmaier Financial Radio, because they would have kept you out of harm's way by working with them. 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They want to give you solutions on all things retirement planning. 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Locations in Spokane, top floor of the Davenport Tower downtown, where they do have free valet parking. Also in Coeur d'Alene near the Coeur d'Alene Resort. Jonathan, let's dive into this a little bit. Let's get potential solutions. You have a concept called tax diversification. Let's talk about what this means and how it impacts a retiree.
2: Yeah, tax diversification means having retirement savings spread across different account types. So a lot of individuals who come into our office are going to have lots of different account types, and they're each taxed differently. So bucket one, usually the majority of our clients' portfolio is going to be pre-tax. So that's traditional IRA, 401k. Now, every withdrawal is ordinary income. So this is the tax torpedo's fuel. So if you're pulling income out to pay for your retirement out of these traditional IRAs or 401k, it's going to be ordinary income. Now, bucket two, that's going to be after tax. That's your brokerage accounts. The contributions are maybe money that you've made over your working career have already been taxed. It's the growth that's taxed at favorable long-term capital gains, especially if you live in some states over others. Now, Washington has recently added their own long-term capital gains, where in addition to the federal capital gains, they will tax you on the state level. So it's important to pay attention to those capital gains rates as well that have changed. Bucket three would be tax-free. So that would be Roth IRAs. And a lot of individuals coming in now have been funding portions into Roth 401k. So those qualified withdrawals don't show up on your return at all. So it doesn't feed the torpedo. So in the analogy of a farmer, they paid tax on the seed. It's grown over time and now is a good crop, and now they're not paying tax on it. So when you have all three, you get to kind of choose and decide which bucket to pull from each year based on kind of what your tax situation is. We had an individual call in this week. Their husband had worked for a company and they cashed him out with stock. So he had some stock options. They cashed him out. So he has a very large taxable amount this year. So we decided, okay, he called in. We pulled some money from the Roth. He does not want to move into a higher tax bracket. He's already in a higher tax bracket than the previous years because of that stock option. So we factored that into the planning and saying, okay, let's do that this year. And January of next year, we'll start pulling more money from your old 401k, which is now a traditional IRA. So sometimes it helps calling, getting that advice, saying, okay, what makes the most sense in this situation before I pull it from my 401k where I was pulling previously?
1: Yeah. You know, it's like a symphony, and then you have the Saturday Night Live skit where I need more cowbell. And maybe the cowbell is, I'm going to have to pull from this other place, right? I don't know how I put a symphony and Saturday Night Live together, but, you know, we just did that right here on the show.
0: So the cowbell, ladies and gentlemen, he's referring to a skit one time.
1: It was pretty classic. Yeah, I need.
0: Yeah,
1: we'll get to the redneck jokes later, right, Dave?
0: It is kind of funny.
1: I need more cowbell. Yeah.
0: Anyway, yeah.
1: 800-700-8229 if you want more cowbell with your retirement plan. Dave and Jonathan can help. Dave, let's talk about Jonathan's point here. It's pretty powerful. And, you know, choosing which bucket to pull from, I think people can get on board with that when you're able to sit down and explain it. Let's talk about what it looks like in practice as you're helping people through this.
0: Yeah, so if you need extra cash, and this is depending on your situation, Roth account distributions may offer tax advantages, and they may have less impact on taxable income and related calculations. So you want to stay, ideally, if you can stay in that 12% tax bracket, you can consider taking distributions from a traditional IRA up to that threshold and then using other accounts for additional needs. So the three bucket structure is you're going to kind of work with your tax rates because you want a lower tax bracket that you're pulling it out. But then after a certain, for a lot of people, if they can stay in the 12% tax bracket, then that's good. But maybe, let's say, a higher income person, maybe it's the 24% tax bracket. So now that goes up to a lot higher income, but then it jumps from like 24 to 32%.
1: Right.
0: So let's say you're up to 24 and you see you're going to be at 32. Well, you know, maybe at the threshold where it stops at 24, after that, taking Roth would maybe make a whole lot of sense. So that's how you can manage that process, just in case you don't have time or stuff to work with a strategic Roth integration plan, but you need income. And I encourage people to take income in early years to enjoy it. You know, when you're 85, you don't need a whole lot of income to enjoy, or 90 because you're kind of limited in your slow-go years.
1: Yeah, you're probably not traveling as much. Certainly, yeah. You don't take an international trip because you don't maybe feel like, hey, 16-hour plane flight to Australia. That doesn't really – that's not my jam at 90 years old.
0: Yes, exactly.
1: Reach out to Dave Jonathan and the team at 800-700-8229. Now, Dave, you mentioned Roth accounts, that tax-free bucket.
0: Yeah.
1: Most people do have retirement savings concentrated. Again, if you're like me, I started working out of college in 1989, and the only thing that was available was a traditional 401k, and that meant the money I put in and the money my employer put in was pre-tax dollars. And so it wasn't until, it was in into the 2019,
0: yes,
1: that I got the chance to do Roth 401k.
0: Yeah.
1: And so, again, it's only been a handful of years. So let's talk about how do you build up the Roth bucket if you don't already have one?
0: Yeah. And the other thing where you're saying they had Roth conversions before that, right, but a lot of people were not aware of them.
1: Exactly.
0: You go to the CPA and you say, hey, let's save some taxes, open an IRA and get it in there before April 15th. And like you said, there was never an option for 401k. So one thing on the Roth conversions, you can do the what we call ladder approach, and it's to convert a carefully sized amount each year, and you fill the bracket to the rim without flowing it into the next bracket.
1: Yeah, and you want to stay on course, no question.
0: Yes.
1: All right, yeah. Jonathan, we're going to throw the next one to you. Leave no trace. So what does it mean here?
2: So when you're exploring in the great outdoors, and we have a number of great national parks here in Pacific Northwest, there's common encouragement to leave no trace. Don't leave trash behind or mess anything up for people or critters. I know with toddlers previously a few years ago, this was a big thing. Don't leave trash. Don't leave your garbage out when you go to someone's house. Clean up after yourself. So that's the same thing when it comes to estate and legacy planning. Instead of a big list of financial issues to sort through for whoever is going to be left to dealt with it, we want to make things organized and easy. So to do this, we want to make sure your beneficiaries are listed correctly. Your will is going to be up to date. That's when we go through our planning. We want to make sure, hey, do you have someone that's fixed your will or updated it? Or maybe the state you moved to in the last few years might want to update that. Also, another one that's important is that your bank has a payable on death designation. So a lot of people with their bank accounts or other things might not have that listed. So I want to make sure those other wishes are planned with a professional. And, you know, like we specialize in what we specialize. We have other individuals who are going to help with the will, other individuals helping with as a CPA. So we have some referrals we can send you to, making sure that your loved ones don't have to have any added stress after you're gone. So we've had and like Dave mentioned earlier, a number of clients who passed away, and just that relief coming in when it's been dealt with, it's been planned, it's been processed, it's set up correctly. There's just they can get with mourn, and they're missing their spouse or family member, and that's all they have to worry about, not all the little details and getting everything moved around.
1: No doubt. Dave, we have time for one more. Let's talk about every park is different.
0: Yes. So if you've been to one national park, let's say Glacier, here's what's interesting. Pretty much if you look at the national parks, like the best ones are on the West Coast. But you definitely haven't seen all of the parks. So each park is so unique and it requires a completely different approach. So how you would pack for Yosemite in California, that's going to be different than Denali and Alaska. 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Everybody has different goals, challenges, that sort of thing. So you need to have a plan based on your specific needs customized.
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1: 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It's time for listener questions, our mailbag segment here on the show. But before we get to that, it's always time for redneck jokes.
0: All right. So here we are with our friend Jeff Foxworthy, and usually run about three. So here's the first one.
1: Okay.
0: You might be a redneck if you drive a work truck, but never work.
1: But it looks like you're working.
0: Yeah. I'm going to work.
1: I'm not sure where I'm headed, but I'm going to work.
0: Yeah. Yeah. All right. You might be a redneck if the abstract art on your walls are actually water damage.
1: Okay, I thought you were going to say food.
0: Yeah. Some of these things abstract, you go downtown the mall, they got these for the kids going in and just start splattering walls.
1: Oh,
0: yeah. Anyway, yeah.
1: Painting it all over the place.
0: And here's the last one. You might be a redneck if you've been cut off at a wine tasting.
1: Sir, the whole bottle is not a taste.
0: Yeah. Oh, just give me the bottle. Save yourself some work.
1: You've been kicked out of a wine tasting. Okay.
0: Yeah. All right.
1: As Dave always says, there's a little bit of redneck in all of us. But let's get to the listener questions as we make them the stars of the show here during this portion of the Altmaier Financial Radio.
0: This show is all about people that we work with, or give examples, because that's the storyline. It's not about us. It's about we make our clients. We want to make people the hero of the story.
1: So, by the way, if you want to see some real art, you can go to the Judith Art Museum in downtown Spokane. They'll take you in there, and it won't look like food fights or water damage.
0: Yeah, I have gone there. They had,
1: yeah. Uh-huh. All right, so Carolyn and Hayden, Dave, says she can't shake some of the feeling that she's been having of late, just kind of dreading the future. She said she's worried about getting sick or too old because she is single, and so she's worried about, I got to take care of myself, and I just don't know if I have enough money to pay for medical bills and those kind of things as I get older.
0: Yeah.
1: So it's keeping her up at night. And especially in light of, let's just say, somebody who's single listening to us, they do have, again, if you've never been married, you don't have kids, your extended family is a long way away from you. You can kind of feel a little isolated, mm-hmm. can't you?
0: Yeah. Because you don't have, another person that's bringing in income to share the, the costs and stuff. So it really is. So I'd say, Carolyn, that's why you want an income plan. So, that you're going to have enough income. Now, here's the thing about the medical bills and that sort of thing. we have a for that. We have a product. It is for the in this case, it's an annuity with a death benefit. So, but it has a long-term care rider with a multiplier. So, give you an example. Let's say you put in, I'm going to use a round number, 100,000. Now it's going to going. Everybody's different, but this is just a random.
1: Yeah,
0: you know.
1: Yeah. It's an example.
0: Put in 100,000. It's going to provide $300,000 of long-term care benefit. Of course, it's paid out monthly for a period of time. If you never use it, that 100,000, you know, grows at a decent percentage. And, you know, if you pass away, you still made some money that goes to somebody else. So you don't lose it like a long-term care policy.
1: Sure.
0: But that, that's
1: an annuity product that is wrapped inside of that long-term care.
0: Yes, yeah. That's right.
1: Okay.
0: So it's a good way to deal with long-term care. So you kind of go, okay, I know that's all taken care of. I've got some money. I'm just going to, instead of making hardly anything CDs or whatever, I can put it in here and then I get a multiplier for long-term care.
1: Yeah, yeah. So that's the thing, folks. There are a lot of ways to attack future costs, but also future benefits. And that's why Dave and Jonathan, they can just sit down and talk those through with you. Reach out today, 800-700-8229. Jonathan, the next question comes from Richard in Airway Heights. He says he can't keep up with what's going on with RMDs, the required minimum distributions. And so he wants to know if you can give him a little tutorial. And here's the crazy thing. Of course, since we've been doing the show, it started out that was the required minimum distribution age was 70 and a half. Now, why a half? I don't know. Then the first Secure Act moved it to 72. And then we had Secure Act 2.0 and moved it again. And that's why I think people get confused, right?
2: Yeah, a lot of individuals, it can be really confusing. Again, if you were born before July 1st, 1949, 70 and a half was the required minimum distribution. They changed that in 2020 to 72. Currently, they have it at 73. So if you're born between January 1st, 1951 and December 31st, 1958, it is 73. If you're born after January 1st, 1960, it will be changing to 75. Mm-hmm. So that's an interesting thing to keep in mind. The RMD will increase to 75 in 2033. So that means if you are born 1960 or later, then that RMD is going to be subject to change. You take RMD starting at age 73. However, with the government, you have the option to delay your first RMD until April 1st, the year following the year you turn 73. However, we don't recommend that because then you have to take double out that year. You have double reportable income to factor for one tax year. So usually just start taking it when you turn 73. So there are exceptions to RMDs, just like with the government. So you typically have to begin taking RMDs as soon as you reach RMD age. There are two main exceptions. If you're the original owner of a Roth IRA or a designated Roth account, you don't have to take RMDs. They don't apply. And if you're still working, you may be able to delay taking RMDs from your current employer-sponsored plan until after you retire, as long as you don't own 5% or more of the business sponsoring the plan. Now, those are some random exceptions. Obviously, talk to your CPA and see if that's someone that if that's one of the categories you fall in with a current employer sponsored plan until after you retire, as long as you don't own 5% or more of the business. And then they calculate the RMD. That's the other thing, by using a table. They have IRS tables. So over time, that percentage is drastically going to increase. So it starts out pretty small and builds and builds. If you live to your mid 80s, 90s to 100, they'll start, you know, ramping that up and you have to start taking more money out. So it's real important that you have that factored in and you know what that is, because you do not want to have a penalty. No one wants to have a penalty on their money.
1: No.
2: When it's supposed to be compounding.
1: Exactly. 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Richard, thanks so much for your question. Kenneth in Rathdrum, Dave writes, he's heard us mention longevity several times on the show.
0: Yeah.
1: But he thinks it doesn't apply to him. He says his family history, not all that good. So he says if it's not a huge concern, is there a way I can set up my money so I can do some fun things like right now? Because he's willing to do that, but maybe just have a small backup plan in case he lives longer than he expects.
0: So, Kenneth, that's an interesting question because, I don't know, I've been doing this radio show 15 years or so, and, you know, I read these people living longer, you know, they're going to live to 85, 90, blah, blah, blah, and stuff. And then I remember about a year ago, it was like we got about three people in, and they said, well, no one in my family lived past their mid-70s. And it was like, you know, you're just kind of taken back. And it's kind of the reality, just bad genes. I mean, we always say it's your health, your current health, but also your family genes that make a you know, big
1: huge
0: difference.
1: Oh, 100%.
0: Huge.
1: Yeah.
0: And then you'll see some people, they look like they shouldn't be alive, but they're still gone because they got these great family genes. So
1: they're great genes.
0: Yeah. And anyway, so what I would do is, again, you come up with an income plan that you can say, this is how much I'm going to designate. So, you know, this is going to last long term. But then now I have this other money. I don't have to put it all in the income plan. And you can spend more in the interim period that you're talking about, Kenneth. And then that would give you, you know, that flexibility sure. to do that. I would say if that is your situation, I would turn on Social Security at age 62, even though it's a reduced benefit. But the thing about Social Security, you know, it stops when you pass away. The only way you would keep it longer is for survivor benefits, but that's not within your question, so it doesn't. That's why I say 62.
1: Right,
0: so,
1: yeah. Right, yeah. And see, folks, every plan is individualized. Dave and Jonathan are going to find out your situation and then make the decision. Well, help you make the decision that's best for you. They're the CFOs of your plan. You're the CEO. Reach out today, 800-700-8229. Time for one more. Diane Spokane says she and her husband have been discussing life insurance a lot lately with their neighbors. They're all in their middle 60s, Dave. And she says she and her husband have some term insurance. It's going to reach its term in about 2 years. So she's wondering what you would recommend when it comes to life insurance after you reach, you know, around the age of 70 and don't maybe have as much need for that type of a product.
0: Yeah, so that's what I was going to say. Do you have a need for it? It does, at age 70, it just gets really expensive.
1: Oh, yeah. Those elevators go up quickly.
0: Yeah, unless there's like a specific need, like, hey, I've got this debt or something for
1: mortgage,
0: 5 years.
1: Whatever, yeah.
0: Yes, that's a consideration. At that point in time, it's pretty hard because, yeah, you can get permanent insurance. There is one. It's a universal life product. Mm-hmm. It's the only one that I like out there. But they will give you a guaranteed income. So you put into it, let's say, for 5 years, and then they'll guarantee you income the rest of your life. So it's not based on the performance of it, but it is a you know, it's got a death benefit just in case that, you know.
1: Yeah, and life insurance, as you've said before on the show, Dave, income tax-free, estate tax-free.
0: Yep.
1: I mean, again, it's one of the – if you're transferring resource from one generation to another, it is one of the more efficient ways to do it.
0: Yes, that's right.
1: Yeah.
0: Uh-huh, exactly.
1: So a lot of ways to think about it, folks. But, again, these are the kind of questions Dave and Jonathan field all the time, and they would love to sit down with you. 800-700-8229. You want your retirement plan to be like a good Market Street pizza, nice and saucy and ready to go. Let's pass it off to Dave as he takes us home on another award-winning edition of Altmaier Financial Radio.
0: So we started this show about $1 million for retirement, but here's the one thing I want to kind of emphasize here that's important is taxes. And the more that you have, if it's $1 million, but if it's you have more than that, 2 or 4 million, taxes become a really big issue. And we have in the last year and a half when we started our strategic Roth integration, we have gotten so many calls and so many people use that. Quite honestly, I had to hire an extra person just to manage everybody's accounts to do that, because the reason advisors don't do those Roth conversions and stuff is it costs money. So, but I want to say we can put a number to that. So what it does is it shows you, okay, at age 90, here's the difference that you would have. And it is dramatic, the numbers that come out. And I just encourage you to get a strategic Roth integration proposal from us. 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You don't want to have a junk drawer of investments either. So give me a call, 1-800-700-8229. 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Thanks for listening. 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And remember, retire with Altmaier. 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
1: Well, we're going to talk some numbers here in just a little bit on Altmaier Financial Radio with Dave and Jonathan Altmaier and Bruce Steinbrock. Dave's president, CEO of Altmaier Financial, joined by Jonathan Altmaier, the director of wealth for Altmaier Financial. But obviously, we want to get to the matter at hand that is the news of right now, and that is the wildfires here in Spokane. And Dave and Jonathan, certainly, you know, just want to talk through this a little bit. I mean, with so much, I'm sure a lot of people are feeling chaos. I mean, 16 different fires. Jonathan and I were talking here before the show as well. There's even a portion, you know, like on the east side of Idaho that's got fires burning. So it's been a dry, you know, winter. We didn't get a lot of moisture, and then a dry spring and early summer. And now the wind's kicked up and somebody, you know, sets a fire, and man, it gets out of control in a hurry, doesn't it?
0: Yeah, it really does. Now they're finding out that one was set on fire. They arrested them.
1: Yeah, 37-year-old guy. Yeah.
0: Yeah, convict. So, yeah. Fortunately, a neighbor kind of kept his eyes out and, you know, was aware of things. But yeah, it's, and what, about 65,000 evacuated? Right. It's kind of amazing that many evacuated without incident to speak of. And our hearts and prayers just go out to the people that really live on the north side of Spokane, north of the river. Mm-hmm. And,
1: and that's, you know, a place that's an area closer to where you lived at one time in your life, right, Dave?
0: Yeah, that's right. I lived there. My daughters went to Woodridge Elementary, which was burned down. Yeah, so I mean, we know people whose houses burnt down, so it's really a hard time. I mean, I can't imagine what that would be like.
1: Yeah, so. A lot of memory. In fact, I was reading, you know, one of the, I mean, there's obviously so much to consume right now, but one young lady said, you know, my dad had just passed away, you know, a couple of months ago, and now the house is burned down, so all the memories they had had, and you know, you just, it can be all gone in a moment's notice. So certainly, Dave, our thoughts, our prayers are with everyone as they battle this. And then Jonathan as well. And Jonathan, you know, I mean, we were talking. Smoke is part of the daily life right now.
2: Yeah, I know. It's just kind of become the norm, kind of keeping the kids inside when it gets really, really bad. But we have had a few people who work in our office who they've been displaced, and they are kind of on watch where they're living to make sure that they're fire if the wind turns could affect them. And I have some family members who just purchased a home in one of the areas as well. So it's just lots of people we know, whether family or people we work with, just on high alert.
1: Yeah. And so, Dave, I mean, yeah, again, you even have people on staff.
0: One thing about the smoke, people around here are somewhat used to it this time of year, because that's probably, we don't get earthquakes and, you know, all that kind of volcanoes and stuff, but fires is the issue in this area of the country. So, yeah, and being a financial show, so about, what was it, 4 years ago, something like that, they had the, I'll call it Medical Lake fires.
1: Oh, yeah. Mm-hmm.
0: And, you know, people's homeowners insurance went up. I was told that they increased rates through last year, and then this year was going to be the year they would basically have paid those off and rates would come down. But I can tell you now, rates are going to go even higher because this is even a bigger fire. So just, you know, kind of start thinking about that in your budget when, you know, insurance renews in the next year. They're probably going to be up.
1: Yeah. So those are the uncontrollables we talked
0: about. Yeah. And hope that, you know, some people, you know, cannot get it. Most people are going to, but I'm just saying that, you know, that's for a financial budget. That's plan on that going up. Yeah.
1: Yeah. So again, folks, lot to think about, but we certainly wanted to address it right out of the top of the show.
0: Yeah, and you know, I've got a 94-year-old neighbor. I mean, he's like, they've never seen anything this bad here. Oh, wow. So this is definitely
1: and lived there all his lived in Spokane all his life.
0: Yeah. And in the words of Donald Trump, people around here say they've never seen anything like it.
1: Yeah.
0: Anyway.
1: Well, let's dive in here.
0: Yeah.
1: Something that we don't often talk about, but here's a stat. 56% of American adults have no legacy plan. That seems a little crazy. I mean, because again, that's more than half of the country that surveyed, you know. So let's talk through this, Dave. Why do so many people, and a lot of them are successful people in work life, but why is it they have no legacy plan?
0: Well, I think, one is, it feels uncomfortable. People put it off. I mean, people don't like talking about death.
1: Sure.
0: And then many think, well, if I have a good size balance, that means, you know, everything's covered. And, you know, awareness can be high, but action stays stubbornly low. So, yeah, it's something that's put off by a lot of people, but it's, you know, very important for your heirs, beneficiaries to do some estate planning.
1: Gen X leads the pack. Why do you feel like Gen X is the one that seems woefully behind?
0: Well, probably one is they're kind of sandwiched between their parents and their kids. A lot of times what happens, I know from people coming in, they have a parent that passes away, and either they didn't do it right, and then they have to go through probate and they say, hey, I don't want to put my kids through it. Or, you know, they did a great job, made it easy, and I want to do the same. And people are busy with careers, and, you know, they figure, you know, nothing's going to go wrong.
1: Yeah. Well, let's talk about what does happen, Dave, if someone has not put together a proper legacy plan and they pass away with no plan. What happens?
0: Well, you have what's called state intestacy laws that decide who inherits it.
1: And I'm sure the state will do a great job for us, right?
0: Yeah. I always tell people, hey, if you have kids, you need to have a will. And if no other reason, do you want to pick the guardian or do you want a judge to pick the guardian?
1: Mm-hmm.
0: And, you know, sometimes what a judge would pick as next of kin might not be the one you would pick.
1: Sure.
0: You know, they might be wonderful people, but you're going, I really wouldn't want them to raise my kids. I'd rather have someone else. And here's the other thing I would say, being in this business so long. Sometimes spouses can't agree on the guardian.
1: Sure.
0: You know, oh, I want my brother. I want, you know, they want their sister, whatever. And what I say is, okay, why don't you come up with a second choice? And even if your second choice would be better than, you know, leaving it up to, you know, a judge or, you know, and then things happen, family, hard feelings and stuff. So it's important to, you know, have a will direct where things go. You know, what happens is if you don't have a will, things get stuck in probate, and that can take a year. You know, I've seen people go through it with their parents. You know, the parent didn't want to make a decision. Do I leave this to them or not? So they didn't do the will. So that costs more time, more legal fees. A big thing is just costing time.
1: Mm-hmm.
0: It's just a big, big hassle.
1: Folks, again, if you know, you can look yourself in the mirror and know that you have little or no legacy plan at all, don't leave things to chance. 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Now, last summer, the One Big Beautiful Bill was passed, and part of that set into motion this year the new Trump accounts. Let's talk about what they are and what they do.
0: Yeah. So there are new tax-deferred investing accounts for kids under age 18. It was launched July 4th, 2026. So that would be 250 years, right?
1: Yeah.
0: And
1: yeah.
0: It works a lot like an IRA. So you put your money in there. It grows invested in the S&P 500 funds until the child grows up.
1: Yeah, which is a good thing. And then,
0: yes, it is.
1: You know, grandparents can use this as a legacy tool, right?
0: Absolutely. And you can contribute up to $5,000 a year for per child. Kids born between 25 and 28 get $1,000 federal seed deposit. You know, let me say this, because I've seen this. Some people have so much, what do they call it? Trump derangement syndrome.
1: Yeah.
0: That they will not open one of these accounts just because Trump is the name of it. And it's just, you know, you're passing up not only free money, but, you know, tax advantaged money. So you're getting a tax advantage by doing it. And, you know, some people just need to get past, you know, certain things, you know, because, hey, I got some real information. The money's not going to Trump, okay? It's going for your kids and your grandkids.
1: Well, it's like passing up the match at work for your 401k. Why would you do that?
0: I don't know.
1: Yeah.
0: Because you don't want to take any more money from the company.
1: Sure. I'm sure that's it. 800-700-8229. Jonathan, let's talk about first steps for somebody that has nothing in place. What should they do?
2: Well, first you want to start with the basics. So you might want to have a will, a power of attorney, have all those things set in place. So if something changes in your situation or within your family, you have that already set up, who it's going to, who's going to be the one assisting you. And it might make sense to have a trust for some individuals, and that's going to help control how and when the assets pass. So that's really important to some people if they've accumulated over their lifetime. They want to have control with how the assets are going to pass. Maybe some goes to grandkids, some goes to children, and what it's used for. So that can be a really helpful tool when it comes to using a trust. And then review beneficiaries so nothing slips through the cracks. I just had individuals come in this week. We went through their plan, updated beneficiaries. They have a few changes that have happened in their life. So we want to go through, make sure everything's correct. So if anything does happen, we're all good to go and take care of the estate and the family members and children that it's passing on to, not leaving it blank for a problem for someone in the future.
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2: 800-782-29. Dave, Roth conversion. Is it a good idea, or is the upfront cost too high? How do you help someone assess this?
3: Well, we have our strategic Roth integration.
2: Yes, that's
3: how we actually can put a number to it. Some like Dave Ramsey will say, hey, if you're not going to touch the money for 10 years, a Roth makes sense, which maybe it probably does. But here's the thing that we found out over the years is you can go in and you can talk about it philosophically with people, but you really don't. No. Mm-hmm. And so what the Roth integration does, you know, we'll have a CPA involved with it too for people that want to study a little deeper, but it's going to tell you, like, if one of you lives to age 90, how much it's going to save. Okay. Now, if a person is older as in maybe, you know, late 70s or something like that, it might not make sense. But the other thing to consider is how much is going to get passed to your kids and your heirs. So there's a lot of things to take into consideration about it. So, you know, you're going to have to pay taxes. That's the bottom line, right? There's only a couple things guaranteed in life, death and taxes.
2: Yeah.
3: And that's what we're talking about right now.
2: Yep. Yep.
3: So you're going to have to pay, you know, if you got to take required minimum distributions at age 73, 74, they're going to force you to pull it out. And then that percentage gets higher and higher every year. And then it's all taxable when you pass away. So does it make sense to, you know, be strategic and to make these, you know, partial conversions along the way and to take advantage of tax rates are pretty much as low as they're going to be in the future. Most people would think that if I said, hey, raise your hand if you think taxes are going to go up. The other thing is you want to, you know, make sure the conversion means lower taxes in retirement, you know, that it's lower Medicare premiums, right, later on, because you're not declaring that as income, and, you know, tax-free inheritance to your heirs.
2: 800-782-29 to reach out to the Altmaier financial team here in Spokane and Coeur d'Alene. For those listening right now, and, you know, they hear Roth conversion all the time, Roth conversion here, Roth conversion there, and they shake their head and they act like they know what we're talking about, but really inside they're like, I don't really know what that means. It sounds good, but don't really know. What are some of the less obvious reasons why it might be a good tax move for somebody to move to a Roth conversion?
4: So a conversion, what we're talking about here, is moving money from a traditional IRA or 401k into a Roth IRA. And when you do that conversion, you're going to pay ordinary income tax on that converted amount today. So without the conversion, Uncle Sam can always decide to take a bigger share. So in exchange, that money grows tax-free, the qualified withdrawals come out tax-free, and you have no RMDs in your lifetime. So that's one of the biggest perks, is you don't have to pull the money if the market is in a downturn. If there's a drop in the account, you don't have to pull withdrawals during your lifetime. You can leave the money in the Roth to grow and continue to grow tax-free. So Roth income doesn't trigger what we've talked before on the radio about, the Social Security torpedo.
2: Oh, yeah.
4: Where when you start pulling that Social Security, it's putting you in a different bracket. You have other income to report. And that Roth income doesn't affect Medicare premium calculations. So there's two big benefits when it comes to Social Security and Medicare when you're pulling money from a Roth and not having to report that as income. So for a lot of individuals, it's going to make sense to do a portion of Roth conversions. Maybe you don't do a full conversion because you plan on taking some of the money out, or maybe you're in a lower tax bracket. Maybe you're a high earner during your close

0: to retirement years, and now that you are retired, you're going to be in a lower tax bracket. So there are cases where it might make sense to stick with the traditional IRA. But for most individuals, at some point, one of the spouses is going to pass away. It's one of the unfortunate things that we deal with. And then you're shrinking your tax bracket and your income, and you're going to be paying more taxes if your income stays about level or about the same. So we want to have some in a Roth that you don't have to pull, that you can let it grow tax-free, and maybe pass that on if that's important to your family or to your beneficiaries.
1: And Dave, going back to something you said earlier, I mean, again, we think taxes are going to be higher. I mean, we've got trillions and trillions and trillions of dollars in debt. And so it sounds logical, a known rate today versus an unknown, potentially higher rate later.
2: Yeah.
1: And it sounds very logical. So why don't more people take advantage of this opportunity if there is great value in doing it?
2: Because paying taxes voluntarily, it just feels wrong. And even when the math shows you that it's the right move to do, the right, the smart thing to do, sometimes it's hard to voluntarily, hey, I'm going to pay this, because you're used to somebody telling you this is how much you got to pay. So many mistakenly consider only converting the entire amount in a single year.
1: Yeah, that's why we want to put strategy behind it, right?
2: Yes.
1: That's why you have the strategic yes. Roth integration.
2: Yeah. So it's going to tell you how much to convert over time. Because the idea is, just think about it. Wouldn't it be nice that, when you're 73 and you have to take your required minimum distributions, you wouldn't have to. And so then all money that you had in an IRA now comes to you tax free. I mean, that's the thing you kind of want to think about. But with, without a year by year projection showing future brackets, look like the urgency's a lot of times invisible. Again, that's why our strategic Roth integration really paints visually, the picture that you're, looking at. And it's in, it's important to have a, to use a CPA. We have a CPA available, that can, show people, hey, this can make sense. So,
1: yeah. Sure. Certainly. Aaron Williams, his own business, but operates within the confines of the Altmaier Financial offices. 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This is Altmaier Financial Radio with Dave and Jonathan Altmaier. I'm Bruce Steinbrock. So for somebody who has been saying, I'll think about a Roth conversion someday, how urgent should people be to at least get in and get an assessment and maybe start some Roth conversions, this year, right now?
0: So it's important that you come in and that we run the numbers and just saying, okay, let's take a look at it. Let's see what that's going to do. When we run those calculations, the sooner someone starts, the more years they have, we can divide it up. We can kind of shrink the tax bracket if we don't have to do the conversions all within a couple of years at a time. And we know right now tax brackets are currently at the lowest they've been for decades. So that would be the biggest urgency is, hey, tax brackets are low. Might want to take a look at those now before, potentially tax brackets go back to they were in 2017. You might be paying more for the conversion now. You'll still save money by doing it long term when we run the numbers, but if you're saving more now and long term, it makes sense to have that conversation now and not putting it off. And most retirees, when they come into our office, their biggest regret, biggest thing we hear all the time is, I wished I asked more about the Roth. I knew more about the Roth with my 401k, or I'd done that because it's grown so much over the years and now I have to pull it all out and pay taxes on it. So focusing on the Roth now might make sense with brackets at the lowest they've been in a very long time.
1: Well, and if I remember correctly, as we've talked about this a number of times, Jonathan, starting that 5-year clock, there's something to that, right?
0: Yeah, if you're going to want to pull from the profits, you have to start a Roth and have it for 5 years before you can pull from the profits. It'll still allow you to pull the principal out of the account, But for some individuals, if it's going to grow quite a bit and wanting to have some income pulled in retirement, starting that five-year clock is going to make sense.
1: Yeah. And so obviously the sooner the better to at least have the conversation, talk through it. 800-700-8229. As we wind this segment down, Dave, you know, since the right conversion amount, it varies person by person. So you want to make sure you get that individual attention. Your account size, you know, we all have different account sizes, but timing your Social Security, if you have a pension income, just dialing this all in, how do you help somebody estimate their optimal number?
2: Yeah, so you were going to have to look at what their taxable income is, you know, what they plan that it will be this year. Now, sometimes it makes sense to wait for if you're like a year away from retiring, because a lot of times the highest income might be for a person the last year they work, but then the next year it's going to drop. It might make sense to do then. It just depends what brackets you're in. So, but you have to start with what's your taxable income? Okay. And then let's figure out your bracket. Then, you know, how much income can I still go up, if any, in that same bracket? And then does it, you know, increase much to the following? So, for instance, if a person's tax bracket is, let's say maybe they're in the, you know, like, let's say about 20%. If it goes up 22%, that's not a big increase. But after that, the next bracket is 32%. Now, that's a big jump. So you don't really want to go there unless you're already there. But yeah, those are a lot of things we take in consideration with the CPA and stuff to make sure that everything is, you know, works right.
1: Yeah.
2: And is the most efficient for you, because everybody's situation is different.
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1: Before the break, we were talking about Roth conversion opportunities and why paying taxes today at a known rate could potentially beat paying more taxes later at a potentially higher rate. Now we want to talk about some of the landmines that may exist for you as we think about Roth conversions. You found Altmaier Financial Radio. 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In Spokane, top floor of the Davenport Tower downtown, where they do have free valet parking. Also in Coeur d'Alene, near the Coeur d'Alene Resort. Dave, what are some of the big mistakes that people might, maybe you've seen them make this before they came to Altmaier Financial. Maybe they, you know, they heard some advertisement on TV or Joe at the water cooler said, hey, you got to do this. And it was the wrong advice. What mistakes have you seen over the years that people have made with Roth conversions?
2: Yeah, so a conversion can trigger a Social Security tax torpedo. So if it's done before you take Social Security begins, it can be more efficient, right? Because then your Social Security's not going to be potentially taxed as high. And a conversion can trigger Medicare surcharges. And so that's going to be based on your income for 2 years. Higher income people probably won't affect them. I say probably. There's, you know, you have to look at your own numbers.
1: Sure.
2: Because there's like a max. I think Medicare says, do you make more than 500,000? So it doesn't matter if you make 501 or 5 million, you know, it's the Medicare surcharge is the same or has been.
1: I'm going to err on the side of trying to make 5 million, Dave.
2: Yes. Uh-huh. Exactly.
1: I haven't gotten there yet, but maybe no. Someday.
2: And I don't know how. Anyway, those are things you got to take in. Conversions after required minimum distribution start, that can put you, you know, taxed again in higher rates. But if it's done before required minimum distribution began, it can be more efficient. You know, you want to look at your IRA funds. You know, how much are you going to pay in taxes if you convert it? So then you get senior deductions and stuff. But there's a lot of things to take in consideration. You just don't necessarily, you know, just a blanket answer. But if it's done right, you know, then you want to include everything in. Or, you know, then you're going to see, hey, there's a real advantage to do it sooner than later for sure. So, sure. Yeah.
1: Yeah, but if somebody's piqued your interest on it or this conversation we're having here, then raise your hand. Reach out, 800-782-29. So, Jonathan, it sounds like every dollar of conversion does need some evaluation put on it against what is a multiple threshold. You know, brackets. Dave talked about Medicare potential, you know, IRMA charges, which is income related monthly adjustment amount, senior deductions. And it feels complex for people listening. So is there some guiding principle that might help determine when a conversion might make sense for this individual or this couple?
0: So what it's going to come down to is what's that true all-in cost? So what's that all-in cost of converting this next dollar? Accounting for brackets, the IRMA, Social Security taxation, deduction phase out. So really you want to know what that all-in cost is. So that's important. And some years, maybe converting $30,000 might be efficient. That same dollar amount the following year might trigger a Medicare surcharge. So the math changes year to year. That's why you want to do your taxes every single year. Make sure you kind of know where you're at, not reacting at the very last day to get your taxes done. And that's why a multi-year written plan that's going to show brackets, thresholds, phase outs, have it all mapped simultaneously, that's going to be very important. And we want to make sure that when we built that plan, that that's all incorporated in it. We have found that, you know, people over the years that one of the biggest mistakes is treating Roth conversions as like a single decision, rather than an ongoing annual recalibrating strategy. So it's important that you factor it in annually and go from there.
1: A lot to think of. 800-700-8229. And there's one more dimension of the Roth. And we kind of did a glancing blow on it earlier. But when, you know, you think about not only when you're here, but when you pass and your surviving spouse or your heirs inherit a Roth 401k or a Roth style, you know, Roth IRA. Can you walk us through what it means to heirs to inherit a Roth?
0: Yeah. So most non-spouses, heirs must empty an inherited IRA within 10 years. So that has changed recently. Previously, before 2020, you could kind of spread it out over your lifetime. You could spread it out over your lifetime. Effective January 1st, 2020, if you're a non-spouse, then you're going to usually have to spread that over a 10-year period. Now, there's a few exceptions, but they're very unique and far between that we have found, but you still want to check to see if that's going to apply. And then with Roth IRA, heirs still have the 10-year rule, but withdrawals come out tax-free. So they still have that ticking time clock where you can't keep it in there longer than 10 years. However, if it's going to grow tax-free, you might wait until that 10th year, pull it out, because there's no penalty. And if it's grown over that 10-year period, then it grew tax-free. So that's one benefit by doing the conversion, and that's going to spread out to your family or beneficiaries of kids is a 10-year period of tax-free growth. A great strategy. And it's not just a tax strategy that we find. It's more of a legacy decision of, okay, this is the dollar amount maybe that I want to pass on to my family, but you still want to spend some of your money. We have some individuals, that's the hardest part of retirement, is pulling some money, going on trips, doing the things that they want to do because they've been savers. They've been so diligently saving over their career that sometimes it's a legacy decision. Sometimes, okay, I want to do some of this in my life and enjoy some of the fruits of my labor.
2: You know, let me just ask some. So we recently did a couple of these, and I'll just give people an idea. So person retires 60, 65. This one, they were 62, had about $1 million in IRAs. And basically, if they live to 90, it's going to be after tax, they get about $1 million because they're going to be trying to live on, you know, interest earned, and then, you know, then anything's grown, then it's all taxed to their kids, compared to a Roth conversion that was almost $2 million. So now, if you got a choice between, hey, you know, I can save $1 million here, or I can pay the $1 million to the government. I mean, if you're talking about $1 million in savings, you want to, I mean, even give it to your neighbor compared to the government. The other ones, you know, when you get into bigger numbers, you know, you get like 1.9 million. Those, we've seen a lot of them. The difference can be like 3.8 million. So we're talking some big numbers. We're not talking about, oh, yeah, it's, you know, $55,000 or something. Yeah. So,
1: and if you want to give it to the government, I'll move in next door to you, and then you can also say, hey, bring it to the bank.
2: Exactly right. So that's why we hammer on this, but we've got the numbers that we can show. So it's just not, you know, trust me.
1: Yeah, 800-700-8229. To reach out to the Altmaier Financial Team, again, two locations to serve you across the Inland Northwest: Spokane, top floor of the Davenport Tower downtown, where they have free valet parking, and in Coeur d'Alene, near the Coeur d'Alene Resort. So for somebody who has that large IRA, and they have never mapped out their Roth conversion opportunity, again, build that picture, Dave, on when they come in and sit down and they're going over this with you, what that feels like, what that looks like for them to come in and do that.
2: Yeah. So I think when a thing is when we show this to people, I think they're really surprised the difference.
1: Yeah. Kind of blown away, right?
2: Yeah, it is. They really are. And this is what I say. Let's go back to the scenario. I said 1,900,000 or 3,800,000. And what I'll say, if one of you live to age 90, this is showing, you've got 3.8 million tax free in there. Now, do you have to give that money to your kids? No. Let's say you turn 90 and you want to say, hey, I want to, for whatever reason, take $3.5 million out. Guess what? You get that $3.5 million tax free. Rather than being a slave to it, and what I mean by the slave is you've got these forced required minimum distributions, and they're telling you, you got to take this out, and you're not wanting to take any money out, and you're being forced to take it out. So wouldn't it be better to, you know, be more in control of your finances and take the money out if you want to? And believe me, there's much more incentive to take the money out when you want to, if you're not paying taxes on it at that point in time, compared to, you know, paying taxes on there. I mean, I've seen people come in, they'll just say, you know, my dad, mom, you know, they'll even capital gains tax and stuff. They live on nothing just because they don't want to pay any taxes.
1: Mm-hmm.
2: So, okay, well, somebody's going to pay the tax. So, you know, the other way to look at it is, okay, your kids are going to pay the tax on this. So how about if they pay? I mean, the way I look at, if I have a choice between leaving something to my kids and more, and it really doesn't cost me any more. In fact, I can see in the long term, it's to my advantage. You know, why wouldn't I do that?
1: Yeah. And the question that Dave will present to you, Jonathan will present to you, and then ask you that very question. What do you want to do? But again, folks, it's called Strategic Roth Integration at Altmaier Financial, and they can sit down with you and explain it so that you understand. 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
1: 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It's time to take listener questions. It's our mailbag segment. But as always, before we get to the mailbag segment, it's time for redneck jokes, Dave.
2: Yeah, ladies and gentlemen, Bruce is really talented because he will play the drums with one his left hand, and on his right hand, he'll write these down for himself. So,
1: well, again, I may be like you at a conference and get called on for a redneck joke sometime, and you were put on the spot, and you nailed
2: it. Yeah, that's right. I did. I thought it came to mind. Hey, and you know, Bruce, he's I'd heard this before, like Sammy Davis Jr. was really talented, and then I saw this in X. I mean, the guy, you know, obviously sang. Then he goes out and he like, I mean, he does well. He like plays the drums.
1: Oh, yeah.
2: Then he plays the xylophone. And then he goes and, you know, after that, he plays the piano. And I don't know what else he could do, but I'd heard that he's probably one of the most gifted, talented, you know, entertainers.
1: He's a cool cat, man.
2: Yeah. The Candyman.
1: That's right. Okay. The Candyman can.
2: Yes.
1: I guess he liked licorice like you.
2: Yeah. All right. And cigarettes, too.
1: Oh, yeah.
2: He's probably the only guy who let the cigarette butts fall on the stage.
1: Oh, yeah. He didn't care. And he and Dean Martin will be out there chain smoking left and right.
2: Yep. Okay.
1: So our redneck jokes of the day.
2: Redneck jokes. Okay, here we are, ladies and gentlemen. Our friend Jeff Foxworthy lending his talent to us. So here's the first one. You might be a redneck if less than half the cars you own run.
1: And they're on blocks in the front yard if they don't.
2: Yes. Okay. The next one is, you might be a redneck if the only time your wife holds your hand is during childbirth.
1: Oh, my gosh.
2: Oh, that's a,
1: here we go.
2: That's a brutal one.
1: Yeah, it is.
2: Yeah. Okay. And the last one, with all this summer smoke and everything, you might be a redneck if your car fails emissions tests on site.
1: Those are the ones on the blocks in the front yard.
2: Yes. Yeah, exactly.
1: But it's
2: and now would be a good time to go into the emissions test and have them done. But I don't, they used to do them all the time and then they don't anymore.
1: Yeah.
2: But,
1: yeah.
2: Yeah.
1: All right. So
2: I lived in an area where you didn't have to have it done.
1: There you go.
2: Yeah.
1: As Jeff Foxworthy says, there's always a little bit of redneck in all of us.
2: Yes.
1: Let's get to our listener questions. Jonathan, we'll throw this first one to you. Dean in Post Falls says, how do I figure out how much of my retirement income can be taxed? You know, this is probably one of the more popular questions that comes in because we all, I mean, we save, but we don't really understand all the tax side of things. Until we get into retirement, maybe if you want to come in before, that'd be a really good time to factor it before you even have to worry about pulling from retirement accounts. But how do you help people assess this?
0: So to figure out your retirement income tax, you're going to want to add up your total taxable income stream. So you're going to have a few different streams, such as maybe traditional IRA, 401k, where you're going to be pulling withdrawals. Maybe you have a pension, and then you need to factor a portion of Social Security. So when you factor that Social Security, then you want to apply federal state taxes to the withdrawals, the pensions, and have those deducted. So when we show calculations to our clients, a lot of times we want to run net income numbers with the state, the federal withholdings taken out. Then you want to use the, potentially you could still use the IRS tax withholding estimator. So that's one way you can kind of look at brackets and have a good idea of where your income is going to be at. And then if you're taking those withdrawals from traditional IRAs or 401ks, it's going to be ordinary income. So you want to make sure that you realize that's fully taxable. So that's going to count as an income source. Then partially taxable income, like we mentioned before, that's Social Security benefits. Up to 85% of your benefits can be taxable depending on your combined total income. And then tax-free income, that's going to be Roth IRAs, Roth 401ks. Those are withdrawals you don't have to count as taxable income. And then lastly, you don't want to miss capital gains. So whether you're selling taxable stocks or investments, that's going to trigger potentially long-term capital gains rates instead of ordinary tax rates. And sometimes that can be higher than your current tax bracket. In most cases, it puts you in a lower tax bracket than ordinary income, but that's on a case-by-case situation. So it's real important that you kind of have someone help you put it together, find the different areas, and maybe kind of put a plan to partially pull from certain areas. That way you're not going to be putting yourself in a higher tax bracket. Just, I'm going to drain all these accounts and then I'm going to move on to this. Maybe you can piece it together where year by year it's going to make sense.
1: A lot to think of there, folks. 800-700-8229 if you want to reach out and start that conversation with Dave Jonathan and the Altmaier Financial Team. Dave Shirley in Spokane says she doesn't think that she and her husband are on the same page. I know you've never heard that before. And so she's wondering, do you meet with many couples that are on the also not on the same page like the two of like she and her husband? Or she wants to know if we need to resolve all of their issues before they come in and sit down with you and your team.
2: Yeah, so good question. I would say is I would come up with your questions, concerns, whatever, and then meet with financial professional that does income. And then you can, you know, run those by them. I kind of look at a lot of things like I leave things to the experts. So, you know, because they have a lot more experience dealing with people and knowing what works and what doesn't work as well.
1: Mm-hmm.
2: And so then you can bring that in, and it's some sort of a, sometimes a person will listen a little bit better to a non-spouse than a spouse over certain issues.
1: Well, it's kind of like our kids. We tell them, and then somebody else says the same exact thing.
2: Yes.
1: And it's like, oh, really? And it clicks for them. And you're like, hold it. I've been beating you over the head with that for 3 years.
2: Yeah, exactly. So, or it's like, okay, somebody else sees it their way, you know?
1: Sure.
2: So, because it's important to be on, you know, the same page. Sometimes both spouses will have, let's say they both have a good size IRA, money, 401k of the, you know, that's in their name specifically. And sometimes they'll maybe look at some of that a little different. Like, I mean, we've had other people go like, hey, you know, I'm all in on this Roth conversion, you know, and one spouse will, you know, will do it and another one, and I want to spend it in the next 10 years. So that's an advantage of going to, you know, a financial planner.
1: Sure. Dave Altmaier, full-time financial planner and part-time marriage counselor.
2: Yes. Personal planner.
1: There you go. 800-700-8229 for Altmaier Financial in Spokane and Coeur d'Alene. Jonathan Colleen in Liberty Lake says she and her husband passed away about 3 years ago. So Colleen, certainly we pass along our thoughts to you. She says she's realizing now, you know, 3 years after, that she probably needed some help before. So she's wondering as she starts to look for someone on the financial side of things, she's not sure how to find the right fit. And so let's talk. She's wondering what's a typical client of Altmaier Financial?
0: So not every client's going to be the same, but if you're asking kind of a general consensus, usually like the age group might range from 50 to just under 80. Maybe they're approaching or already living in retirement, and then maybe their investable assets, they could have anywhere from, you know, $250 to $10 million. So we have a wide range. We want to make sure that we have thorough planning for individuals. They don't have to have the $10 million to come in for us to focus on tax efficiency, retirement income. So we have a broad range that we work with. And the life stage, what they're really focused on currently is maybe they're trying to transition from saving money to safely withdrawing income. Maybe they're at that point where they're no longer working and they need to build a plan with, okay, how am I going to create a paycheck? How am I going to have a replacement of my current income, whether that's from my 401ks, IRAs, or personal savings? So that's the typical person we're working with. So I know Dave also kind of makes an effort of, with our office, that we are ladies and gentlemen, that we are very kind to the people coming into our door, and we work with ladies and gentlemen. So if someone comes in, berates our team, is just very difficult and not easy to work with, sometimes we have to make a decision of, hey, we want to make sure that this is beneficial for everybody. So, you know, in general, we work with people that are just nice to work with and a pleasure to be around.
1: Yeah, that's fair. 800-700-8229 if you want to reach out to Altmaier Financial and start the conversation. Also, you can find them on the web at altmaierfinancial.com. We got time for one more, Dave. Curtis in Coeur d'Alene says, really worried about what would happen if he were diagnosed with Alzheimer's. He said he's watched several people, a couple even in his own family, and this is kind of freaking him out a little bit. So he says, how do I get all my big financial decisions taken care of in case something like this were to happen to me?
2: Yeah, so that's a good question. So, Curtis, I want to focus on your statement. You've seen people in your own family suffer from it. What I would do, I would go buy a long-term care policy. Because if those odds are high, you know, I would get a long-term care. 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And if you never use it for long-term care, it's always available for you, like an account. 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I would see an elder law attorney. And we kind of started that out with estate planning today, right? Having a will and stuff. Well, elder law, they specialize, you know, this sort of thing, end of life, nursing home, assisted living, whatever. And so they can help, you know, set up a plan that's going to be the most efficient way to handle any, you know, if you had to go into, you know, a long-term care facility.
1: Yeah. But like you said, having heredity on your side, it's at least, and a fair I think Curtis is, it's a fair thought, but one that reach out to the Altmaier Financial Team, 800-700-8229. 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
2: Yeah, so one of the things, I mean, we started the program where it's important to do estate planning, have a will for several reasons, right? 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

0: I'm Mike Dubusky. The U.S. State Department now says American aid is beginning to arrive in Nepal, where search and rescue efforts continue after this week's widespread flash flooding disaster. ABC's Britt Clennett is there.
1: Officials say over 750 are dead and more than 3,000 missing across Nepal and Tibet. Homes and buildings completely buried under mud, neighborhoods flattened. The Nepal Valley completely inundated. Monsoons and heavy fog making recovery efforts even more difficult.
0: President Trump continues to tout his new agreement with Venezuela to have the U.S. take control of 65 billion barrels worth of oil reserves in that country. Venezuelan leader Delcy Rodriguez has called the benefits of the deal impossible to overlook, but the move is drawing skepticism.
2: Who do you want to deal?
3: The president says the deal will substantially lower gas prices, but experts throw cold water on the idea that it'll have an impact anytime soon. Venezuelan crude is especially hard to refine, and the country's refining capacity has fallen off dramatically after decades of neglect. It could take years to improve it.
0: ABC's Stephen Portnoy in Washington. Meanwhile, the president is continuing to jab at Canada over an escalating trade war with our northern neighbor. On social media this morning, President Trump said Canada has been ripping us off for years, no longer. Ontario Premier Doug Ford making this appeal on ABC's This Week.
2: Who do you want to deal with, an unstable government like Venezuela? Or do you want to deal with your number one trading partner, your number one ally?
0: Canada currently makes up 60% of the U.S.'s crude oil imports. The National Park Service is evacuating more than 60 people around the Grand Canyon today after flash flooding there yesterday. More storms are in the forecast as officials there are just now beginning to get a handle on the damage to trails and bridges. And the hunt is on in Switzerland for the suspect who opened fire at a techno rave overnight, killing one person. 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
0: Promising new vaccine for melanoma. ABC News medical correspondent Dr. Darian Sutton says it marks the first time a personalized mRNA cancer treatment has succeeded in late trials.
5: They followed over 1,100 people with high-risk melanoma who had their cancer surgically removed. And they found that patients who received this specific mRNA treatment with standard immunotherapy went longer without their cancer returning and went longer without their cancer recurring or spreading to other parts of their body.
0: Melanoma is diagnosed in more than 100,000 people every year. The U.S. Open tennis tournament enters its second week with a major star set to take the court later today. ABC's Rena Roy is in Queens, New York.
6: Pretty much perfect weather for day one of the U.S. Open. People are already starting to show up here to Arthur Ashe Stadium. All eyes will, of course, be on the legend herself, Venus Williams. She is playing this evening against fellow American and former Grand Slam champion Sophia Kenin. This is the 26th main draw appearance for Williams at the U.S. Open.
0: Meanwhile, on the men's side, Carlos Alcaraz is coming back to play at the Open after being sidelined for 4 months due to a wrist injury. And at the Minnesota State Fair, a staple of fairground rides is turning 100, the Tilt-A-Whirl.
7: It was really fast, lots of fun, screaming a lot.
0: Rider Liam Priam Anderson there. The Tilt-A-Whirl with its brightly colored cars debuted in 1926 at the Minnesota State Fair. I'm Mike Dubusky, ABC News.
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14: It's the weekend, and Meta is editing its profile. We start here. In a landmark settlement, the parent company of Facebook and Instagram promises changes.
15: Really fundamentally changing how younger people will interact with these platforms.
14: Will this reshape the internet forever, or were they just afraid of being blocked? Canada aims to hit the U.S. where it hurts.
16: That means a 50% counter tariff on steel and aluminum goods.
14: President Trump himself said this could become a problem. And the White House threatened an economic D-Day for Iran. It delivered this.
17: Our objective is to sever every economic lifeline that sustains this tyrannical regime.
14: China is now part of the conversation, and the tone has seemed to shift. From ABC News, this is Start Here Weekend. I'm Brad Milkey. The trial against Meta in California this week had been compared to the cases that took down Big Tobacco in the 80s and 90s. Those cases redefined an entire culture around smoking, and it wasn't because of national bans, it was because states started suing these companies over the cost their products were passing on to taxpayers, namely healthcare costs. They also tried to demonstrate they were targeting kids.
18: Since June 20, 1997, more than 500,000 people have died of tobacco-related illnesses, and 1.5 million children have become addicted to tobacco.
14: Some of the biggest cases here did not end in big court victories either. When the corporations saw the writing on the wall, rather than risking bankruptcy, they reached a settlement and agreed to change their ways.
18: Under this proposal, billboards, gone. Taxi and transit ads, gone. Hats, shirts, backpacks with tobacco brand names, gone.
14: Likewise, this trial against Meta, the parent company of Facebook and Instagram, was being brought by a collection of states in the name of taxpayers. This time, families with children who felt they were powerless to defend themselves against the harm allegedly done by this nascent technology and the executives who, they claim, plowed ahead despite knowing better. The pressure here was mounting. Meta itself said if a judge ruled against them, they could conceivably be wiped out financially to the tune of hundreds of billions of dollars. Well, this week, the company founded by Mark Zuckerberg announced it had reached a massive settlement deal worth billions of dollars. The question now is, will it lead to any of the changes advocates were seeking all along? Let's bring in ABC's Elizabeth Schulze, who's been tracking this for us from the beginning. Elizabeth, huge deal, right? What was the settlement?
15: A landmark deal, Brad. We're talking about a big dollar amount with this settlement, and maybe even bigger are the changes that younger users will see on these incredibly popular social media apps. So how we got here, dozens of state attorneys general had filed this lawsuit against Meta several years ago, basically accusing Meta of designing apps that were addictive for young users. And people got hooked on the apps. It harmed their mental health, the AGs claimed. And then they claimed that Meta misled users about the safety and also collected children's data illegally. Well, this was going to court. Last week, it kicked off. We were hearing arguments. In fact, just Tuesday, Instagram's top executive, Adam Mosseri, took the stand and was defending the safety of the platform. And then things started to change.
19: Meta has agreed to make significant changes that will reduce the risk of harm that Instagram and Facebook pose to teen users.
15: In what is really a watershed moment, we saw a coalition of almost every single state, the attorneys general in 48 states plus four jurisdictions, come together to reach this settlement with Meta. What it entails is Meta paying up to $18 billion over the course of 10 years. And there are some kind of asterisks to that payment, but that is a big amount of money, Brad. And the settlement requires that Meta make significant changes to its apps for users under age 18. Among these changes that people under age 18 will see over the next 6 months, Meta says, Instagram and Facebook will set daily 2-hour time limits. They will block the apps from midnight until 6 a.m. So you couldn't go on the apps during that time if you have a teen account. They will hide like counts. They will ban some beauty filters, those cosmetic filters, really fundamentally changing how younger people will interact with these platforms.
19: There is no time to lose. Instead of getting tied up in years of trials and appeals, we have secured the changes we were after. It's also telling that Meta settled midway through Instagram president Adam Mosseri's testimony.
15: I actually had the chance to ask the attorney general for the state of California, where this trial was taking place, is this a big tobacco moment for big tech? And he said there are similarities.
19: This is a major moment to clean up an industry that has been hurting our kids.
15: Now, Meta is not admitting any wrongdoing in this settlement, but it is also calling this historic. It says this is really the first step in an industry-wide settlement. Meta said in its statement, we want to do what is right for parents and for teens. But really, the culmination of a moment here where we've seen all this litigation kind of piling up against these social media companies coming to a head with this really monumental settlement.
20: Well, but Elizabeth, you mentioned 48 states and several territories. That leaves 2 states. What were the holdouts and why did they say they were not joining this?
15: Yeah, there were 2 states that did not join in on this settlement. And it is worth noting, actually, Texas was part of technically a separate settlement here, but all kind of falls under the same umbrella of this up to $18 billion in payments. Florida said in this statement that the payout to the states are peanuts compared to the profound harms that Meta's profit-driven addictive features have inflicted on children, and said we'll see them at trial. New Mexico is the other state, and it had actually already gone through a very similar trial. Probably remember just a few weeks ago, Meta was issued up to almost $1 billion in fines just in that state from the outcome there over this, a similar social media addiction case. Now Meta is vowing to appeal there. But a clear kind of groundswell here that this is coming from so many states at the same time, Meta saying, you know, we wanted to bring these states together, but also acknowledging that there is lots of litigation here, Brad. And it is kind of worth noting that there are still thousands of other lawsuits outside of these state attorneys general. Attorneys in those cases say they're still going to fight in court. Meta says it will aggressively still fight those in court, too.
20: Well, this is kind of what I'm wondering, Elizabeth, is whether Meta just sort of saw the writing on the wall. I mean, they're facing not just like restrictions on hours. They're facing bans among underage users in a lot of other countries right now. I'm wondering if they thought they were going to like essentially be put out of business if they didn't come up with some more proactive rules on their own. But like, will this change anything in the eyes of parents and advocates?
15: We have been moving in this direction for years, and Meta knows that. It constantly points to the actions it has already taken on teen accounts in an attempt to kind of fend off this constant criticism coming from states and families and schools, as families across the country are trying to figure out how to deal with the fact that people are spending so much time on these platforms. You know, there are a lot of challenges around, for example, age verification. And in places in other countries like Australia, where we've seen really strict bans for younger users.
20: Right. How do you enforce that? Right.
15: A lot of kids are still finding ways to get around that, Brad. And that's something that Meta knows and the governments know. And some of this does actually legally, Meta says, hinge on what the other social media platforms do, too.
20: All right, we're up against a break right now, but when we come back, we will tell you more about what Meta had to say about these platforms and this deal. That's after the break.
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11: Welcome back to Start Here Weekend from ABC News. I'm Brad Milkey. Before the break, we were talking with ABC's Elizabeth Schulze about this Meta settlement. And Elizabeth, you mentioned the challenges of restricting younger users. They always seem to find backdoor ways of getting in whatever safety measures are in place. Meta is also saying, hey, we have demands ourselves in all this. How does that fit into the fine print?
12: Meta made a point of saying that $5 billion of that $18 billion is contingent on TikTok and YouTube making similar changes to their platforms. And it only has to make that payment out if those companies do these changes, too, because otherwise it says it could be at a competitive disadvantage. All along through this, we have been talking with families who have directly, they say, suffered from the consequences of their kids getting addicted to social media, often at very detrimental costs.
13: I'm here because I don't want her short 16 years to be in vain.
12: In California at the courthouse, one mom, Victoria Hinks, was emotional. She was there just to be there in this moment. Her 16-year-old daughter, Alexandra, took her own life after her mom says she got addicted to social media.
13: 21 to drink, 25 to rent a car, but yet you can be any agency, anything on the internet, and there's no guardrails.
12: This is, in the words of many of these parents, a step in the right direction, but there is still work to be done.
11: All right, Elizabeth Schulze, thank you so much.
12: Thank you so much, Brad.
11: Since the start of President Trump's second term, this White House has been more and more comfortable taking swift, decisive action against perceived enemies. Think Venezuela, think Iran. Well, this president has had no problem launching economic battles either, even with our closest neighbors.
14: Well, they have to pay a fair rate. That's all. It's very simple.
11: So think back to last year. The Trump White House imposes sweeping new taxes on Canadian imports. Fast forward to this year, the U.S. Supreme Court declared many of those null and void, but that led the Trump administration to try again, to threaten new ones under different authority. Well, last week, as we've discussed, Canadian Prime Minister Mark Carney walked away from negotiations. Those U.S. tariffs clicked into place.
15: The gap between partnership and competitor, unfortunately, has remained too wide in recent days.
11: Canada said they would retaliate. Like, for every dollar of our product you tax, we will find American imports to tax as well. Well, this week, before Canada had even listed how they would retaliate, President Trump announced he would retaliate for the retaliation. You following me so far? Well, finally, Canada unveiled a list of what they're about to tax as items from the U.S. enter their country. ABC's White House correspondent Karen Travers is at the West Wing right now. Karen, what is

0: Canada planning on doing here?
1: Canada is going to put in place tariffs effective September 8th. And Brad, they're not messing around. I mean, they were really strong in their response.
2: It is fundamental for Canada to stand up and to say, no thanks. We're not going to do that. We have never done that.
1: Their finance minister said, we stood up for our workers. We stood up for our businesses. We stood up for Canada. So starting on September 8th, there will be tariffs of 15, 25, and 50% on American products that go across the border imported into Canada. And what they're doing is essentially trying to match the U.S. tariffs applied to similar goods. They said it wasn't a perfect product for product match, but really going after exactly what the Trump administration was targeting. So that means a 50% counter tariff on steel and aluminum goods that had previously been hit with a 25% tariff. They're also going to have a tariff on furniture, apparel, clothing, also going after things like motorcycles and some food and dairy products. One thing that's also notable here is that you saw some Canadian political officials say that they're not ruling out going after red states, Republican states here in the U.S. with these retaliatory measures.
0: Oh, like, to hurt Trump.
1: To really hurt Trump, that they want to make sure that the U.S. economy is impacted in a way that sends a message to him. We heard that from Doug Ford, the premier of Ontario.
3: I just want to remind the American people, we didn't start this economic war against us, and I'm not too sure why the president decided to do this.
1: That's really striking to see that this is beyond just the war of words. They're actually taking action here.
0: I can imagine any of our listeners being like, what do I buy from Canada? Like, besides maple syrup or something, like motorcycles. I don't get motorcycles from Canada. And yet enough people do, you'd imagine, where if those cost 50% more, clearly those, like, nobody's going to import those, right, if it's that expensive. And so that means there's just fewer motorcycles overall, and therefore you'd imagine the price on motorcycles in general in the U.S. would just go up, right? Are there other products that, like, the U.S. really does rely on, though, where that could become a huge problem?
1: Yeah, so, you know, the president on Monday tried to brush all of this off. He said on social media, we don't need Canada, they need us. Mm. Canada is the U.S. second largest export trade partner after Mexico. So we do a lot of trade with Canada. You know, we do need them, yes, they need us, but we need them because of how much we do with them. And it was striking to hear that the president, hours after he had posted it on social media, acknowledged at a political event on Monday, well, the U.S. does need Canada.
4: We need aluminum in this country. We don't have it. We get it all from Canada for the most part. And we need it badly. So
1: there was this recognition that, you know, there is a reliance on Canada for something like that. Well, that aluminum is exactly what Canada said was now going to face a 50% counter tariff. So the president can try to brush that off. But the reality is it's a very coordinated, complex, critical relationship with the neighbors to the north. There's also the potential of this not just backing down, but escalating. The president earlier this week had said that he might ramp things up, and he threatened more tariffs, 50% on Canadian cars, 50% on auto parts from Canada, but these wouldn't go into effect until January 1st. The White House hasn't explained why there would be that delay on this, but that would be also a very complicating thing because of how cars are made in the U.S., Canada, and Mexico. A lot of things go back and forth across the border multiple times, so putting a tariff on the car parts could really make for a complicating situation. I'll also just note, Brad, that the president said he deals with a lot of countries around the world, but he called Canada, quote, the most difficult and unreasonable.
0: Yeah, that was wild to me. That you're effectively saying under your breath, like, you're worse than the North Koreans. You're worse than the Russians. Like, unbelievable. All right. Karen Travers there at the White House. Thank you so much.
1: Thanks, Brad.
0: We said last week that as a military endeavor, the war in Iran is kind of at a stalemate, not because each side's military is equal, they're not, but because if the U.S. goal is to completely dismantle Iran's nuclear capabilities, well, they can't do that without ground troops or a peace accord.
5: I view the Strait of Hormuz as an American territory right now.
0: If they want to make the Strait of Hormuz completely safe, they can't do that without destroying every tiny drone in the Middle East or, again, reach a peace accord. Come to think of it, a peace accord seems like that would be a pretty valuable thing, right? But Iran hasn't budged.
6: Well, they want to make a deal, but they're not going to make the kind of a deal that
5: I feel is necessary.
0: So how do you get them back to the negotiating table? Well, maybe you could sanction them, but then again, Iran's got all the sanctions you can sanction. Well, this week, the Trump administration started outlining a new pressure campaign aimed not just at Iran itself, but at its allies.
6: It is no longer acceptable to operate in the gray spaces of this conflict. Countries cannot claim they are blind to enabling this activity.
0: ABC's Shannon Kingston covers international relations. Shannon, this came from Treasury Secretary Scott Bessent, right? What's the plan?
7: That's right, Brad. And remember, last week, President Trump promised that economic D-Day for Iran was coming.
5: We have very draconian sanctions, and we'll see what happens.
7: But when Treasury Secretary Bessent came out and announced the plan, well, he reframed it a bit, called it more of a warning shot. But really, as it stands right now, it's not that forceful of a warning shot because the administration still hasn't laid out very many specifics. They did say they were going to go after any remaining economic lifeline Iran has by going after different entities in different countries that are still doing business with Iran.
6: The actions of Treasury and other agencies will tighten the noose and block every potential source of revenue that funds the IRGC and the evil Iranian regime.
7: But Bessent did not lay out a timeline for when the government was going to act. He didn't call anyone out by name. So that has left a lot of room for doubt on whether the administration is truly willing to follow through on its words.
0: I was interested, yeah, when Trump started mentioning like all the trading partners Iran has. I mean, we're not just talking about North Korea or Venezuela, right? Like, we're talking China, we're talking India. So the question was, like, can the Trump administration really force these huge countries to bend their will? Is this sort of giving us the answer?
7: Well, it's certainly giving us the question, right? The tool in mind for the Trump administration right now are secondary sanctions. Now, these are penalties imposed by the government that go after these third parties, companies or individuals within these foreign countries that are doing business with a heavily sanctioned country, in this case, Iran.
6: Our objective is to sever every economic lifeline that sustains this tyrannical regime until Tehran stands alone.
7: So these punishments apply outside of a nation's standard legal borders. And the big concern why no one wants a secondary sanction is because there's a threat of losing access to the U.S. global currency, to the international banking system. For businesses, that's the death penalty, right?
0: Wait, like, oh, the moment you're persona non grata with the U.S., like, you kind of don't get to trade in dollars and with the U.S., like, that's the issue?
7: That's right. I mean, the U.S. dollar is so powerful in global banking. Everybody uses the U.S. dollar in a certain way. The Trump administration has used these secondary sanctions throughout the course of the conflict.
0: All right, and we're coming up on another break right now. But when we come back, we're talking more about these secondary sanctions. That's after the break.
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0: Welcome back to Start Here Weekend from ABC News. I'm Brad Milkey. Before the break, we were talking with ABC's Shannon Kingston about how the U.S. has tried to use secondary sanctions as a way to kind of bend the will of some of Iran's trading partners. Shannon, I mean, Iran's got a lot of trading partners. What about China, right? How does the Trump administration try to target them?
7: In regards to countries like China, it's gone after these smaller entities, right? They're not hugely consequential, while leaving big Chinese banks untouched. So China, very pivotal here to what the administration is trying to do. But going after China does come with some hazards here, because every time the administration has gone after even these smaller Chinese entities, Beijing has fired back with its own counter sanctions. Obviously, China hugely consequential to the global economy. And there's a lot of concern within the administration right now that if there are these measures against bigger Chinese banks, well, the ripples that could spread through the economy might inflict major damage, not on Iran, but the U.S.
0: Oh, like once again, like the very measures you're proposing could end up hurting Americans. And you go, oh, wait, like, is that exactly what we want to do? What are there any other mechanisms then, Shannon? I mean, we tried out bombing them. They still got their drones. They're still antagonizing ships. We've tried sanctioning them. That hasn't gotten anything over the line. Is there anything else?
7: Well, we know the blockade is still in effect, and that has been moving the needle somewhat. And Bessent also mentioned quiet diplomacy, the power of quiet diplomacy. We know the Trump administration has been working behind the scenes to put pressure on some of Iran's trade partners to step back. And we saw perhaps that work last week when the UAE announced it would no longer do trade with Iran. Now, that's just an announcement, right? But the UAE has been very pivotal to helping Iran evade sanctions, helping Iran secure goods it needs to keep its economy or what's left of it running.
0: Yeah, I was going to say, to be clear, Iran's economy is not doing so hot. We saw their currency reach an all-time low this week. But then again, this regime specifically has survived decades of sanctions. Shannon Kingston, breaking it all down. Thank you.
7: Thank you, Brad.
0: We are at the height of the NFL preseason, and it is still by far America's favorite sport. Warm-up games are sold out. Regular season games are about to be played not just across America, but around the globe.
20: We want to continue to play around the world and become a global sport. Australia was always on our map.
0: Melbourne, Rio de Janeiro, Paris, Mexico City. This league is determined to make it the world's game. And yet for years now, the NFL continues to be haunted by three different letters.
21: CTE.
22: CTE.
21: CTE.
22: Do you think there is a link between football and degenerative brain disorders like CTE?
23: Well, certainly Dr. McKee's research shows that a number of retired NFL players were diagnosed with CTE, so the answer to that question is certainly yes.
0: CTE. It's short for chronic traumatic encephalopathy, a condition that people can get from repeated blows to the head. And despite the money that NFL players can make, these symptoms are things you wouldn't wish upon your worst enemy, let alone the countless amateur players who take these hits for nothing. We're talking about memory loss, depression, minds going blank during routine tasks. We're not talking about aging Alzheimer's patients here. We are talking about elite athletes now in their 40s who can't remember their children's names, who wake up screaming.
24: Had he known, he wouldn't have felt so ashamed or alone. No one should have to die in a room by himself.
0: Multiple times in recent years, former NFL players have shot themselves to death by aiming the gun at their heart. Their family said they did so their brains could be studied. Some players say they would never let their own children play football. Others say, get over it. Football is a violent sport. We know what we're doing. Most parents, though, are not interested in debates between NFL stars. They just want to know straight up, if my kid plays football, what is the likelihood they will suffer for the rest of their lives? Well, this week, researchers published a study in the British Medical Journal making a startling claim that between the years of 2016 and 2021, of all the former NFL players who died during those years, one in four of them had CTE. Let's bring in Dr. Daniel Danishvari. He's the chief of brain injury rehabilitation at Harvard Medical School. He's the co-director of the sports concussion program at Mass General Brigham. He was also the lead author of this study that has shaken the sports landscape. Dr. Danishvari, can you give us, I guess, a real world sense of how bad this disease can get? Like, what are the symptoms here?
25: Well, when we're thinking about the average person, first off, it's helpful to think about how commonly CTE is occurring in the general population. And it's less than 1% of people in community brain banks that develop this disease process. Now, in terms of what the disease looks like, people with CTE tend to have problems with thinking and memory. They tend to have problems with behavioral dysregulation, meaning that they sometimes fly off the handle in ways that they otherwise previously wouldn't. This is a change in their personality. They sometimes have changes in their mood, including new depression or anxiety. These are things that we commonly see. And what we also found in this study is that over 60% of the people with CTE in this study, they had impairment in their thinking and memory so severe that they couldn't take care of their activities of daily living. What I mean by that is they couldn't feed themselves, they couldn't groom themselves, they couldn't take care of themselves. We call that dementia.
0: Well, which brings us to your study, right? Because I assume the goal here was to figure out like what percentage of NFL players get CTE, but you can't really diagnose it till after they die, right? And after people donate their brains to science, which I imagine becomes difficult, right? So how did you approach this?
25: Yeah, you're exactly right. One of the problems is that we can't diagnose CTE until someone passes away. And so many of the analyses trying to figure out how frequently CTE occurs have been looking at brain donation registries. But people are more likely to donate their brains if they think that they have concerns about themselves or their loved ones have concerns about them.
0: Oh, so you're like, oh, well, 5 out of 10 of these brains have CTE, but that doesn't tell us about the wider universe.
25: Exactly. The sample is a group that is necessarily biased because they're preferentially going to have the people who are most impaired be the donors.
0: Got it.
25: And so what we did in this study was something a little different. We said, let's take the entire boundaries of what's possible in terms of the rate of CTE.
0: Mm-hmm.
25: And what I mean by that is, let's look at everybody who died during the study window and use that as our denominator. And then let's take into account just the cases that donated to use that to determine the ranges. And so what we said is, on the bottom end, that 25% number,
0: mm-hmm.
25: that's based on the assumption that every single person who did not donate their brain to our center, that they had completely clean brains. That's assuming that the 16% of people who had dementia so severe that it was written up on their death certificate, that their brains were clean. That's assuming that the people who were diagnosed with CTE by other brain banks, that their brains were clean.
0: So you're saying we have so many brains that clearly have CTE of players that died already in our possession that 25% of all NFL deaths in this few year time span, that would be the low number of players that had it?
25: That's the low number. And then at the high end, what we said is, let's say that the only brains without CTE were the ones that we observed with our own eyes as well. And that's the high number of 98%. The real number is somewhere between that 25% and 98%, but it's almost certainly above that 25%.
0: If the low number in your estimation is 25%, and the high number is basically almost every NFL player, what does that say at this point about the dangers of tackle football at this? Like, if your kid is playing football, is there a sense of how dangerous it truly is long term?
25: Yeah, so when we're thinking about kids, although this study was just looking at professional athletes, these professional athletes didn't just get their exposure to head impacts from the professional level.
20: We've had 40 different rule changes that are all designed on making the game safer.
25: They got their exposure at college, they got their exposure in high school, and in many cases in youth as well. And all of those cumulative G-force added up to increase their risk of having problems later in life.
0: All right, we are up against our final break right now, but when we come back, we will talk more about this revolutionary study. That's after the break.
1: This is the story of a very special woman. In a matter of seconds, she turned herself into a great mathematician or an entrepreneur. Her knowledge was limitless and still is. She could also make monsters disappear, especially those that lurked in the shadows under the bed. Once, this woman put back together a teenage girl's broken heart, which had been shattered in 1,000 pieces, just by giving her a bear hug. She masqueraded as a regular person at work, but as a superhero at home. Everyone knows her as Gabriella. I still call her Mom.
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0: Welcome back to Start Here Weekend from ABC News. I'm Brad Milkey. Before the break, we'll be talking with Dr. Daniel Danishvar from Harvard Medical about a CTE study he was the lead author on. Dr. Danishvar, the NFL has issued a statement saying, quote, "We continuously strive to make the game of football safer, including by implementing strategies to reduce concussions and head impacts," end quote. The NFL has made policy shifts based on this phenomenon, right? But you also said that doesn't mean that high school or college players are all taking these rules. They might say, no, we're tough. We play tackle every day.
25: Yeah, we have not seen the changes that the NFL has made propagate down to those lower levels of play. And if they did, our athletes would be a whole lot safer.
28: I probably wouldn't even let my kids play tackle football until they're about 14, 15 years old. But the reality of the game is it's aggressive, it's violent.
25: We have linked concussion with CTE in our minds for so long, but we're increasingly realizing that it's not a concussion or two or even a dozen concussions that's driving someone's risk of CTE. Oh. What's causing CTE is the accumulation of thousands or tens of thousands of head impacts added up over years or decades. That's what's driving the risk.
0: But that's troublesome because we have all these protocols for concussions now. But if you're still getting damage, even if the doctor on field is like, no, don't think he got a concussion this time, there's still damage perhaps.
25: Yeah, the concussion protocols are important at preventing concussion, but we also need to meet them with CTE prevention protocols that are specific to this type of process later in life.
0: Really useful. Dr. Daniel Danishvar from Harvard and Mass General, also a member of BU's renowned CTE Center. Thank you so much.
25: Thank you very much for having me. Appreciate it.
0: And one last thing. I've always heard don't meet your heroes unless they'd say you meet Dolly Parton. Well, on Tuesday, America lost one of the most likable heroes in its history.
29: What do you want on your tombstone?
30: On my tombstone?
29: I didn't write these.
30: I think tombstone, pepperoni.
0: Dolly Parton, the legendary country singer, songwriter, and entertainer, died at the age of 80. She had been hospitalized recently, so perhaps not a surprise, but while people knew in their heads this was a possibility, that didn't make it any easier on the heart.
7: I think that any two Americans could have a conversation about how much they love Dolly Parton.
0: This is ABC's entertainment contributor Chris Connolly, who's interviewed Dolly before, and like everyone, seemed to have an endearing story about her. He said one time he was interviewing everyone in a movie cast along with her.
7: And afterwards, I looked at all the room service menus for all the wonderful actors in them. And, you know, absolutely, you know, just like I did. It was salad, salad, salad, salad, salad. I had a salad that day. I looked at Dolly Parton's. Burger well done with fries. Dolly was a person of the people always.
0: This was just a slice of the life that delighted so many people, starting back in the 1940s in the Smoky Mountains of Tennessee. Dolly was born one of 12 children, crammed into a one-room cabin, but they were fluent in music from the start. They'd crowd around the radio, listening to broadcasts from the Grand Ole Opry. And from the start, Dolly was special.
12: Dolly, you said that you had these goals. Sometimes you've said that your life is a fairy tale.
14: Well, I want to be a star. Mm-hmm. I would like to be a superstar.
0: She started composing songs before she could read. Her mom would write down the lyrics for her. By 13, she was making trips to the Grand Ole Opry herself, now as a performer. Eventually, she moved to Nashville and met her husband at the Wishy Washy Laundromat. She described it to R. Robin Roberts just a few years ago.
14: So the very day I go down to the laundromat, this good-looking man just drives by, and he says something like, well, where are you going to get sunburned out here? And I say something stupid like, well, what's it to you? We start talking, and 2 years later, we married. And
0: perhaps it was that support system that gave her the confidence to do what she did next. Because, you see, in the music world, it's easy to get pigeonholed as a duet act or a cute frilly girl or as just the songwriter. Dolly Parton bet on herself.
7: It's a famous story that Elvis Presley wanted to record I Will Always Love You. But when Colonel Tom Parker said he wanted to do that, he said that he would need to take a big chunk of Dolly Parton's publishing on the song. And Dolly said no. Dolly turned down what was probably millions of dollars to be able to hold on to her song. And as we can see, it turned out to be the right decision.
14: And I will always love you.
0: And this is where we start seeing the central duality of Dolly's career. Even in her upbeat material, she's having a fun time. She seems like the happy-go-lucky girl. But her songs are expertly crafted. That is the work of a savant who has also seen some stuff.
7: From her songwriting, which is steeped in the music of her Tennessee background, like Coat of Many Colors and Joe.

0: to the huge pop hits that she had, songs like Islands in the Stream, the duet that she did with Kenny Rogers that was written by the Bee Gees, Barry Gibb.
1: Islands in the stream, that is what we are, no one in between, how can we be wrong?
2: To, of course, the anthem to end all working women's anthems, 9 to 5.
3: Stumble to the kitchen, pour myself a cup of ambition, and yawn and stretch and try to come to life.
0: Here's somebody from a holler, you know, writing a song that's perfectly pitched to office life in 1980.
3: Like me on the job from 9 to 5. Working 9 to 5. What a way to make a living.
2: And work she did. She appeared on television. She starred in movies. She was somehow at home on Hollywood talk shows, all the while knowing she would field questions about her physical proportions.
4: I always say that I weighed 100 and plenty. I'm just saying now that I've lost the plenty.
5: Yeah.
4: I still
5: one of the smallest waists I've ever seen.
4: Well, I don't know if it's my waist a little. It's just my...
5: Just in contrast.
2: And again, this is the genius of Dolly Parton. She had this way of inviting jokes and laughter while also reminding us that she was letting the joke happen. She remained the smartest person in the room as she expanded her empire to an iconic theme park named Dollywood. And in ways like this, she managed to work her way into every American's consciousness. Southern conservatives would thank her for showcasing Tennessee. Drag queens would thank her for being supportive of the queer community. We have seen statements of gratitude from everyone, from country artists to rock legends, from GLAD to U.S. senators and presidents. President Trump has ordered flags flown at half staff for a week. Perhaps my favorite tribute, though, was from the estate of Dr. Seuss, which calls her a literary icon. It's a reminder that for all of her work in music, for being portrayed as the ditzy blonde, from being raised barefoot in the mountains by a man who could not read or write, Dolly Parton might be best known by some for books.
6: I created the Imagination Library as a tribute to my daddy. He was the smartest man I've ever known, but I knew in my heart his inability to read probably kept him from seeing all his dreams come true.
2: To date, Dolly Parton's Imagination Library has put more than 300 million books into the hands of those who might not otherwise get them. She did it without being asked, without talking down to anyone, and while giving respect to everyone. She had hope for the American dream, even when it still fades for so many. It's why she said one of her favorite songs she's ever written was this one.

0: If anything can bring us all together, it can be Dolly, and our treasuring her memory in whichever incarnation we choose to honor.
1: 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Start Here Weekend is produced by Aaron Ferrer, Emily Schutz, Jen Newman, and Anthony Ali. Ariel Chester is our social media producer. 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I'm our managing editor. Thanks to John Newman, Tara Gimble, Eamon McNiff, and Katie Dendos. 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
21: Yeah, and excited to be in studio, and I know we've got a good one in store today.
19: Yeah, we're in fact, we were talking before we went on the air, and so obviously we record this early, and so as we're speaking, the markets are down for today. But Dave, let's talk about this because it has been a pretty good year.
20: Yes, it has been.
19: But let's talk about why getting
20: a
19: checkup.
20: And it is true, Bruce. We do record this a little early. Our first airing's like 5 o'clock Saturday morning, so we don't get up at 3 o'clock Saturday morning to do it.
19: Yeah, we've barely gotten our first latte in from the Rockwood Bakery, you know.
20: Yeah, exactly.
19: But let's talk about getting a checkup and what that looks
20: like. Yeah, and you were talking about hidden risks. What are hidden risks?
19: Right,
20: so the market – this last Tuesday pulled back, especially the NASDAQ. Now, let me tell you what. So they say it's because of the bond market. So this is just a little bit of how the bond market works. So the Fed, they set short-term interest rates. But 10-year and 30-year terms are set by the market. So what's happening is because of our national debt with the 30-year, people are saying, well, you got $40 trillion of debt. I'm at more risk. And so I want a higher interest rate. So the 30-year hit up to 5.5% this week, which is the highest it's been in 20 years, just to put it in perspective. Now, the bond market's going, yay, the interest rates are more where they were before 2008, 2009. After 2009, Bernanke decided to print money, lower interest rates, print money. In his words, we wanted to save the stock market for the rich executives that got laid off. Got to keep their portfolios up. Here's what's happening. You and I, we have our expenses that we have to watch at home. We have a budget, right? We can't just go spend money. Well, that's not how the government's been working. They do nothing for fiscal responsibility. So I shouldn't say nothing. They try to find fraud lately, which is good. But what I'm saying is the bond market was getting nervous about this, the national deficit. That's why it pulled back. So that's just kind of how the bond market works.
19: Okay.
21: It's funny, though, when it comes to fraud, as long as it's benefiting them, they will search to the ends of the earth. But when it doesn't benefit them, they just kind of keep quiet to themselves.
19: Yeah, let me kick that can down the road. Dave, let's go back to the mid-year portfolio checkup. Why is it important?
20: Because strong gains can quietly push your portfolio out of balance. So you have, you've got too much in a certain stock, too much risk. A quick review helps keep your plan aligned with your goals. And an ounce of prevention beats reacting after a downturn. Now, I just did this last week. So this is a good thing, is like go through, okay, how we've done, the first 6 months, your rate of return, your risk, that sort of thing. And then also update your financial statement. One thing about financial statement, normally your net worth goes up every year. So it's a good exercise to do because, then you feel better where you're at, like you're gaining ground.
19: Mm-hmm. You know, and Jonathan, then diversifying that portfolio becomes pretty key. Talk about the diversification that you help people do.
21: So when it comes to different sectors of the market, a well-balanced portfolio, when an individual comes in, maybe they have 401k, 403b, it's not going to just be in one sector. Now, there's certain sectors that are more fun to talk about that usually have higher growth opportunities, higher risk. You know, the tech industry, that's going to be one with AI, you know, with Apple over the years. Some of those tech companies have had huge gains. So a lot of people will have a huge sector in the technology. Maybe there could be the banking sector or some other sectors as well. And what we're really looking at is the market has started rotating into other areas. So sometimes some sectors will get heavy. So a lot of times it makes sense to kind of balance and have it diversified so that when there is a change or a correction, it's not pivoting and you're moving and kind of reacting to what's happening. We find a lot of people are reacting, making changes after it's occurred. So then they've missed out on some of those opportunities. So really what we're looking at is spreading risk. That's going to help smooth out some of the bumps. And with income planning and working with retirees or people transitioning into retirement, maybe they're in their first 5 to 10 years already in retirement, they really want to smooth out some of those bumps. They want to know, okay, this is how much money I have coming in from these different sources. We've built a plan. We have dividends that are getting reinvested. I'm pulling some of those withdrawals out to kind of pay for my lifestyle so that I'm not panicking and selling some of my share count. So we factor all that in, just trying to mitigate risk and smooth out some of the bumps in retirement, especially when you start pulling money with withdrawals.
19: Yeah, in fact, Dave talks about market volatility in his book, which is called The Last Leg of Your Journey to Retirement. It's on page 47, in fact. And right here at the bottom of page 47, it talks about the need for both protection and growth. And then Dave very aproposly says, for one thing, it's important to recognize the value of diversity, and that is in your portfolio. And so if you want to read more about it, and that's not obviously the only subject he talks about. This book is a little over 130 pages, and all you need to do is call and request it. 800-700-8229, 800-700-8229, or go to AltmeyerRetire.com. This is Altmeyer Financial Radio with Dave and Jonathan Altmeyer and Bruce Steinbrock. Now, I want to continue on because I want both of your reaction to this. Jonathan, I'll start with you, but Dave, feel free to chime in. 58% of non-retirees feel confident about their retirement, you know, in their timeline, but 47% worry they're never going to fully retire. If you add those two numbers together, that's 105%. That means there are some people that are basically straddling the fence when they answer that question. What do you make of this? This is from usnews.com.
21: So we have those individuals come into our office that are straddling that fence. Maybe they've been sitting there for a year, 2 years, 3 years, just saying, can't make a decision or run the numbers. It just is overwhelming for them. We have lots of people where they just don't know what to do, so they do nothing. So I understand confidence is good, but it can't replace a real plan. So some people, they'll have all the confidence in the world, they're going to be fine, but they don't have a plan, or other individuals are terrified to know the real numbers, so they won't make a plan. So that's why you come on and meet with a professional. They're going to take a lot of the complicated, the minutia, the complex, and just kind of narrow it down to a couple pages of, this is where you're at, this is your health check. I know going to the doctor, sometimes when you're feeling healthy, it's a lot more fun to go in and get that report than when you're unsure or you haven't gone for quite some time. So it's important to come up with a plan. And then rising costs and uncertainty are fueling that worry. I know people, when they're stopping, filling up their gas tank, going in, getting groceries, the rising costs, it just adds more fuel to the fire where, okay, I was thinking of retiring in a year. We haven't ran the numbers, but things are getting more expensive. Is that out of reach? So what really you need to have a fix or have a strategy in place, you want to have a stress test. So that's why we run multiple scenarios. We like to run conservative numbers and have different scenarios of things that could occur, so that if the market drops, the decreases, interest rates rise, if we have some other unforeseen things that have happened in the past, we want to make sure that we've ran all the scenarios. So that's why a Monte Carlo analysis is really helpful. lots of times they'll have thousands of different scenarios saying, okay, let's look at best case scenario, worst case scenario. Let's look at if we had a repeat of the last 10 years and we factored all these different scenarios. So we know with the certainty, okay, you have a 95% success probability of retiring at this point in time with this income plan in place. And that just gives people the confidence of, you know, if I do make it to 90, 95, I have assets, I have a plan in place that if something happened, my wife's going to be okay, my husband's going to be okay. So you want to have that strategy, have that stress test so that you can get some of those questions answered.
19: Again, reach out 800-700-8229. And Dave, for those just joining us, you know, the mid-year investment checkup we talked about, but you know, a lot of people like to chase big returns. I mean, they're risk takers.
20: Yes.
19: Is that the right goal when you're in retirement?
20: Probably not, because beating the market isn't the point in retirement. The goal is to have reliable income that covers you for the rest of your life, so you don't run out. If you're trying to beat the S&P 500, you're going to be at a higher risk, which means you could lose in a market crash up to 50 or 60%. Now, if you're drawing income out, you gotta look at the numbers, you know, how that works out for the next 15 years. So it takes forever, even, you know, sometimes you just don't even probably bounce back if you take an income here. But the thing is, it's perfectly okay to underperform if your plan works. It probably will if you cut your risk. You have to have low risk, but still get good rates of return. And that's the challenge. What we run into is it's one or the other. They have, you know, good rates of return, but if the risk is high and if the market crashes, it's going to kind of wipe them out, or, you know, they're making a low rate of return, and then therefore they're limited on how much income they can get. So sometimes, take a little part of your portfolio, and if you want to do, you know, high risk with it, you know, that's okay, right? It's not going to, you know, really affect you. There's a term sometimes that's called stupid money. So this is my stupid money. So I'm just going to try and, you know, throw it in here and see what happens.
19: Sure.
20: So,
19: it's like going to Vegas. I'm going to put it in the slot machine and, hey, if I win, great. If I don't, well, there you go. Move on.
20: Yeah, right. Because all you did when you went there is you took so much, and when you're out, you're out. You didn't, you know, go over the cash machine, keep going. Yeah.
19: Hopefully not. 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
19: Thanks for joining us on Altmaier Financial Radio with Dave and Jonathan Altmaier and Bruce Steinbrock. Let's talk about something that keeps a lot of people up at night. Your parents, your grandparents, well, they retired with a pension. That was a guaranteed check every single month for the rest of their lives while they were with us. Now, the company handled the investing. They managed the risk. And your folks and your grandparents, well, they just put the check

0: And here's the question. If the pension disappears, what exactly replaces it? And what if it's not enough? And, you know, guys, I know this is something you unwind with folks all the time, but you know, you're starting to see more of me, right? I graduated college in 89, started working, and I have saved in a 401k my entire career. So the closer I get to 65, more of me's, more of that end of the baby boom and more of the Gen X are coming to you going, here's my 401k. How do I make it work for the rest of my life? How do you help them unwind it?
1: Well, one of the things is you were talking about the three-legged stool that you used to have a pension. People,
0: now it's a pogo stick, Dave.
1: Yeah, right. Exactly. Some people do, but most people don't. So here's the thing. That means you've got Social Security. Well, for income purposes, that's generally not enough for probably 90% of the people that come in to see us. They need additional monthly income that's sustainable, that's dependable, that they know that's going to get deposited, you know, like a paycheck each month. So where's that going to come from? And so we like to use protected income sources. This is going to be something that's not going to be based on, it's not going to go up and down like the stock market does. Stock market's a great place to put your money for growth, to address inflation, that sort of thing. But it's not a great place to go for dependable income. And sometimes people say, well, you know, what about bonds? Yeah, well, what about bonds? The last 4 years is the bond market has been bad. You would have lost money. So, you know, that used to be there, but now we're in a different world. And things change. I mean, even people out there like Ray Dalio, they're not using the same old, you know, put, you know, 40% into bonds and 60% into stocks. They're doing things differently. And they come up with the same amounts for income or different to address those that we've been using for the last 3 or 4 years. So things change. You can't just keep it the same old way because, I mean, we're in a different world now. We have a huge national deficit. And ever since President Biden weaponized the dollar on Russia when they invaded Ukraine, now all these kind of bad character countries are saying, hey, we don't want the U.S. dollar anymore. We're not going to buy that. They've been dumping it because they feel like, hey, if they get upset with us, you know, they're just going to seize it and we're going to be out. So, you know, it's not attractive like it was once.
0: Sure.
1: You know, something that you can just print away, is that really what you want your retirement to be based on? So you got to have something that's going to be consistent that you can, you know, depend on.
2: A lot of our retirees who come in and have majority of their money in the 401k, so yeah, we're very familiar with that. They kind of might have a false sense of security because they'll look at this target date. So they'll see, hey, I'm in a plan that it's a 2030 plan with whatever fund family. They're all out there. And they might think, okay, well, when I retire right before 2030, I'm now in a 2030 plan, so I'm going to be in a conservative plan. That's not always the case. We run the analytics. We run the stock bond ratio. Whenever you're looking at 2025, 2030, some of those that are coming up in the next couple of years, they're still going to be in a higher stock portfolio than bond. 9 times out of 10. I'm still yet to find one that when you're going through running it, it's going to be a really high income plan based. So sometimes retirees, when they come in, they go, oh, I've got that, you know, lower risk one that's based on the year I'm retiring. And then we show them, hey, this is how much you could lose during different periods of volatility. But we might show them how much they could have lost during COVID, how much they could have lost in 2022. Also, when inflation went really sky high, how that would affect their bond or income portfolio. So we don't just focus on things that have happened decades ago. We'll be looking at what's happened in the last 5, 10 years, because like Dave said, things have changed.
0: Yeah, no doubt. And in fact, let's paint that scenario, Jonathan. Let's say somebody has, you know, husband and wife, their 401k statements add to $1 million. They've done a great job saving. It's done a great job growing during their working career. And let's say they have a lump sum of $1 million and they're feeling really jacked up. Hey, we've done great. And then you unpeel the onion that $1 million really isn't $1 million. Can you paint that scenario for folks?
2: Yeah, a lot of people, when we go through and we run the test,

0: tax calculations. So, hey, you have $1 million in an IRA, and do you know what that stands for? And Dave always says an IRA is an IOU to the IRS. So whenever you take that money out, which you'll need that to live on in retirement, it's going to count as income and the government's going to tax that. So that's why we're really big on doing conversions for individuals. We have clients, you know, ranging from their 20s, 30s, 40s, 50s, where we're maximizing and doing Roth conversions. And then we have a lot of retirees who have retired or they're transitioning, and we're trying to maximize doing Roth conversions until they have to start taking RMDs in their 70s. So we know individuals currently are taking it at 73, and the plan is to push that out farther and farther. And most people think, oh, that's a good thing, pushing it out farther. You know, they're giving us a pass, a break. However, each time the IRS or the U.S. pushes that RMD age out, they bump up the percentage. So you actually end up paying more in taxes. So it's not that they're trying to help you out. Every time they make that adjustment, they usually end up with more tax dollars in their pocket.
1: 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I'm from the government and I'm here to help. Those are words you'll never hear.
2: Yes.
1: 800.
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1: 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In fact, a fresh new cover on that book, more vibrant, and showing that, you know, scaling the mountain, but the most important trip is the getting that Sherpa to help guide you back down that mountain like you are in retirement. And Dave, let's face it, outliving your savings still the greatest fear that anybody has. I know watching my mom, she lived 19 years without my dad, and she passed away with still plenty of resource that will be passed on to us kids. But I mean, again, she was born in the 1930s. I don't think she ever shook the feeling that was given to her by her parents who had a child in the 1930s. You know, again, you reined everything in, right? And so the fear of running out of money has been imprinted for generations, and it still exists.
2: My parents were that way. I've got a client, and she said she still remembers seeing the train come through Spokane with families on top of it. It's still imprinted on her mind. I don't want to be that way. And she's worth, you know, I don't know, a couple $1 million. But, you know, she's not spending the money.
1: Her mind won't let her mind, do that. Yeah.
2: Yeah, exactly. And, you know, my brother Phil, if he was here, he'd tell the story. Back in the day during the Great Depression, my grandmother had a little chicken farm. And it was kind of down by where the freeway's at now.
1: Okay.
2: But there were hobos. So there's a difference between bums and hobos. Bums are the guys that pretty much are what we have today. You know, they want the government to take care of them. Hobos were willing to work for it. So they would drop by and they'd get the message that, oh, okay, go by here by Grace Arthur. And, you know, they would do some work for dinner and then she'd feed them. But that was imprinted on my mom, you know. So it really is big because now, a lot of things have changed since then, but you still have those big emotional pictures in your head.
1: Very much so, and it's hard to let go of them. So, Jonathan, as we wind down this segment, you know, for those who are married, there's a 60% chance, according to the studies, that at least one spouse of that couple who reaches the age of 62, one of you will live to 90, statistically speaking. And it's about unwinding that money in a pattern. And so how do you get people to understand, you know, here's the plan, but it's always adjusting, right? I mean, you're going to adjust it throughout the rest of their life as the economy adjusts, as things in their life adjust. But how do you help them unwind all this?
0: So we have a plan that we stay current with. So we would have a client come in and we would update their plan annually, that we are going to show them every single year going up to age 100. Now, a lot of clients come in, they want to see, okay, what is my net worth at 75, 80, 85, 90? So we don't want to just show you, hey, at age 100, you're going to be set and your kids are going to inherit, you know, tons of money. We want to show you what that looks like every year. And then we also update their income. So sometimes people have rental properties and then they might have not received as much income that year. They might need to do some renovations, changes. Maybe their COLA didn't go up as much as they projected. So we might adjust that. Traditionally, when we run the cost of living adjustments, we want to run it lower than how it's historically performed, you know, whether you're someone in the school district or a government employee. So we always want to factor that in. But, you know, longevity is a blessing, but every extra year stretches that lump sum thinner. So we do want to make sure that that's factored in. And then when we run our projections, we don't want to base it all on the last 10 years. So the last 9 out of 10 have been really good in the market, 9 out of 10 positive. So do we want to repeat that that's going to happen every decade? No. We want to be real conservative in our planning. We have some conservative investments that have done pretty well, but we'll still run the calculation assuming it's, you know, 60% of how it's the worst 10-year period it's ever performed. We just want to make sure that when our clients come in, you know, we're realistic with that and we're updating it every single time they come in for an appointment so we can make sure it's staying current.
2: And nobody's denying the power of compound interest over time, but placing too much emphasis on rates of return can be dangerous. So at some point in time in your life, reducing volatility and avoiding losses will be more important than maximizing, you know, rates of return. So you have to be focused on the right metrics like Jonathan's talking about.
1: Yeah,
2: you can't, you know, sit there and go, oh, look at, you know, you can put it in the S&P and it's made 12% and that's what you're going to make. Or, you know, we have to be realistic because we're in this business. We have accountability. Somebody's going to come back and say, hey, you know, you ran this on the last 10 years. It didn't do that. You know, it's not just somebody, you know. Just
1: we're not throwing darts at a dart. We're not throwing darts at a dartboard and coming up with a plan, folks. So again, if you want to sit down with Dave Jonathan and the team, they've got a pair of locations to serve you in Spokane, top floor of the Davenport Tower downtown, where they do have free valet parking. Also in Coeur d'Alene near the Coeur d'Alene Resort. 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
1: 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Serving the people of Eastern Washington and Northern Idaho since 1981. And before the break, Dave, we painted that picture of, you know, a pension gone, 401k is what's in reigning now for those who are retiring. Let's talk solutions, because, again, that's why you're doing this show. You want to give people solutions and help them so when they do come in, they're understanding a little better of what you're trying to accomplish with them. Now, you've said retirees – need to stop thinking like investors who focus solely on grow your nest egg and start thinking really in terms of building an income plan. And let's talk about what that means and how we can help people build that model in their mind, an income plan.
2: Yeah. So if somebody's sitting here listening and going, okay, what do we start with? So one of the things we'd start with is having enough liquidity and cash.
1: Okay.
2: And you've heard the saying, cash is king. So almost everyone likes the idea of, you know, having a healthy bank account. What are some of the most common needs for cash? So having said that, you know, you can also have too much cash on hand and that you'll never really use. A lot of times people think, you know, they need emergency fund more than they need, or they can't get a good rate of return on it. But you need to have a good amount of cash. Now, the other thing is when you're putting money in funds and stuff, there's liquidity to that. You just want to be smart. The reason we want to have some set aside is because if you go, okay, I need some money, and then, oh, look at today, the market's down a lot. That's not when you want to be pulling money. So addressing the liquidity is an issue. Now that you brought up the income thing. So the challenge here is when you're in the market, you're going to have volatility. And so you don't want to be pulling money out of something that's moving up and down. So we need to have something that's protected, and you're going to have your Social Security. One thing I've learned about Social Security, I've always thought, well, that's not enough to live on, which it's not, and it was never meant to be that.
1: Yeah, it was supposed to be a portion. So in a lot of times, David, it is what? 30% is, I think, the national average is Social Security makes up about 30% of somebody's retirement income.
2: That's right. Now, this is what I've also found. If you have two spouses that have worked their whole career and made good money, that Social Security benefit can be, I've seen it almost about 50%.
1: Right.
2: It just depends, you know, what I say. So sometimes I've always thought like, well, here's how Social Security works. It's a redistribution of wealth. So the higher income person, let's say a person making $200,000,
1: okay,
2: compared to the person making $20,000.
1: Sure.
2: The person making $20,000 is going to get a higher percentage of Social Security benefit than the person making $200,000. However, the person making $200,000 or a couple, they're still going to have good Social Security benefits. So, you know, keep that in mind. Now, Social Security is not enough. So we need to have that income that's coming to you every single month. So as I've said before, you don't want your portfolio or your investments be, you know, made up in a junk drawer.
1: Sure.
2: So that's why folks come in and say, hey, let's get this organized. I want to see where my income's coming from, and I want to see my portfolio grow. And that's how we put that together with our, we have software that will do that. And then the different analysis and products and stuff that we use will get you that income. So then, you know, even this, even wealthy people, they like that paycheck. They like to know that, you know, I know every month this much is going to, you know, hit my bank. I don't care if it's $10,000 a month or $20,000 a month or whatever. They want that money there so they can go do what they want to do. They don't want to have to be, you know, finagling around with it because they're on trips and stuff like that. So having a plan, you know, is important, and get a, you know, second opinion.
1: Yeah. And so often, Dave, we're reluctant to do that, right? Well, you know, that means I got to call somebody and I got to go set up an appointment. But again, when you shop for a car, you don't buy the first one you drive on the lot and find. You know what you want in a car, but you're going to test drive cars. When you go to a doctor for the first time, you're like, well, I don't really like that person's bedside manner. I'm going to find somebody else. I mean, the whole thing can be the same. If you feel like the person you're working with isn't addressing the needs that you have at that moment in time,
2: yes,
1: and especially like crossing into retirement, if they're still talking about investing heavy in the market and all this volatility and things, that's not what you want in retirement. And so no. it is different, isn't it, Dave?
2: And we've had people that come in and they've said, hey, all these guys do is focus on returns. People come in, they want an income plan. And what they're seeing is, well, my advisor, he's just investing what you're talking about, getting great rates of return. And then when I want to get some money, it's almost like I have to arm wrestle for it because there's no true plan. Because they say, well, gee, if you just leave it in another 5 years, it'll be that much more. And you're kind of going like, well, who's winning here? The advisor getting his fees? Fees are really important. Fees are an expense, and that's important. But you got to, you know, I've said time and time again, I want people to enjoy their money when they're 65 for 10, 15 years and go do the things that you want to do, not this mentality of just leave it in there and let's see how much it can grow. And then you're going to pass it to somebody else that didn't work as hard for it or save or sweat or, you know, lose sleep over it. And then they're doing the things you didn't do. So, you know, enjoy life, you know, and enjoy the fruits of your labor. But have that income plan that you go, okay, this is how much I'm going to do. I get to keep doing the things. It's not, you know, doesn't have to be an either or thing. So.
1: Sure. Folks, Dave Jonathan and the team, they work with individuals and couples across the greater Eastern Washington and Northern Idaho area. 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Also in Coeur d'Alene, near the Coeur d'Alene Resort. Reach out today, 800-700-8229. The next 10 callers get the four steps to a worry-free retirement analysis. 800-700-8229. I want to talk about the income floor. We want to make sure that income shows up. I mean, you said every month. You want that predictable monthly income hitting your bank account. And to do that, you have to establish an income floor. How do you help people find that and establish that predictable income?
2: Yeah, so of course we have to figure out how much is your desired income. I didn't say how much do you have to have.
1: Yeah.
2: I say desired income so you can do the things you want to do. And that's where we start, and then we build a plan on that. But yeah, you're going to have your different sources of income, like Social Security. That's going to be first one. And like we talked about, it will have a COLA in there. So we use a, you know, a traditional cost of living
1: adjustment,
2: COLA for, yeah, for Social Security, not what it was 3 years ago. But that's one. And then you can see your income increasing, you know, over 5-10 years there. But again, we like to use principal protected assets that are paying a good rate of return. But if the market crashes, you don't lose anything. You don't get up and, you know, wake up and then the market is down because we invaded somebody or we have a black swan event in the market. So it's important to have that. And also looking at taxes. That's an expense. How can we reduce taxes? So, you know, we have Aaron Williams, CPA, located in our suites.
1: Mm-hmm.
2: And, you know, we're like a one-stop shop. People come in, we can sit down at the same table and say, hey, is this strategic Roth integration make sense? And he will look at that. He doesn't work for us and we give him a, you know, and his job is to be a rubber stamp. And then find other areas where you can save taxes, but it's so much easier. People are finding out when they go to do their tax returns that, oh, isn't that nice to have everything in one place? Especially people that, you know, not only that, but, you know, people move around. So they move into the area and, you know, their CPA might be in a different place. If you've got a great CPA, great. But we find out with people, it's a lot of times people do their own taxes and it's just, sometimes things can be a little more complicated than it seems. So, you know, it's a service that we provide for our people.
1: Yeah, it's just another tool in the tool belt. So once you've established that income floor and what you need to have, how do you help people allocate that rest of that nest egg that they've saved?
2: So first of all, we're going to find out. Here's what the typical case is. we're going to put money in a pie chart and we're going to tell you how it's going to be spent. Now, let's say we have a market crash and you lose half your portfolio. Then this is what I don't like about Wall Street, and this is why I determined to do things. So you come in, Mr. and Mrs. Smith, and I say, well, the stock market was down 50%, and that's how much all your friends lost, but you should feel good because yours was only down 45%. So we don't work that way. We're going to find out what you're comfortable with risk and how much you're willing to lose and that sort of thing. That's going to be key, because when these things come along, I don't care. You can sit there with your head and tell me what you're going to do. But when it happens, emotions jump in.
1: Oh, yeah.
2: That's what we work to do, so we don't have to hold hands and say, hey, remember, you know, and it's always bounces back higher. So, you know, just give it 10 years and, you know.
1: But Dave, I don't have 10 years.
2: Yeah, exactly. But, exactly. Yeah. And you go, oh, that doesn't happen. Well, look at from 1999 to 2000, 2010, the S&P was flat.
1: Yeah.
2: Now you're pulling money out on top of that. You're going down. You're losing money. You're
1: that
2: going the wrong way.
1: That is a negative sequence of returns.
2: Yeah.
1: Welcome to it.
2: So you'll be okay if you don't have 10 years, like Bruce said.
1: Folks, it really is. It behooves you to just sit down and have the conversation. 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
1: 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We have reached your part of the program, listeners. We're going to take your questions coming up in our mailbag segment. But before we get to it, we've got redneck jokes.
2: Hey, so here I got a new batch. I was getting kind of low after the fire, so... Oh. Yeah. We got some new Jeff Foxworthy ones.
1: Oh, so
2: here
1: new
2: we go.
1: Ones. Hold it. Our percussionist has some sound for new jokes. See, doesn't that feel fresh and clean? Yeah, there you go.
2: Yes.
1: Okay.
2: You might be a redneck if you've been read your Miranda rights while urinating. Now, ladies and gentlemen, that is not why Tony Romo was pulled over and arrested and given his rights. That's not what he was doing. Now,
1: oh, my gosh. Okay.
2: Hey, you know, I love Tony Romo as a broadcaster and stuff. Oftentimes in life, we do one big thing that we wish we, you know, didn't.
1: Had not done, yeah.
2: Yeah, so, you know, the point is to learn from it and, you know.
1: Yeah, learn and move on.
2: Do
1: right?
2: better, yeah. you know. Yeah. Now, with Tony's thing, first thing he should have asked was, can you put a piece of tape over my mouth so I don't say anything? Like, gee, you could have got me in old days a whole lot of times. But,
0: Well, what Tony Romo's beloved for this area was in the 2006 wild card.
2: Oh, yes, his rookie
0: against
2: year.
0: The Seahawks. Yeah. They were down by one. He was the holder, and he totally botched it.
1: Botched
0: the Seahawks ended up winning that playoff.
2: And then
0: game,
2: he tried running it in the end zone. They stopped him.
1: Oh, he got smashed.
2: And so, that was
1: Tony's career. Get to the playoffs and then make a horrible mistake.
2: So here's another one, redneck joke. You might be a redneck if your tire swing has a cup holder.
1: Means you're spending some good amount of time in there.
2: Yeah, exactly. And then the last one, this is a good one. You might be a redneck if there's a demolition derby maneuver named after your daddy.
1: Folks, as Dave always says, there's a little bit of redneck in all of us. Let's hit our mailbag. Jonathan, the first question goes to you. Gordon in Post Falls says, I've only been retired a few years, and I'm a little worried about spending too much money right now. It just seems irresponsible to go crazy with spending, and I've been watching the markets, and they've kind of been up and down. So he says, I hate the feeling that I'm wasting my free time doing not as much as I want to do. So what should I consider doing about this?
0: So we've had individuals come into our office and they've mentioned this when they're transitioning because maybe they've moved out of retirement. We're meeting with them kind of in that first year, checking in with them, seeing how things are going. We have a lot of individuals that they'll volunteer. They'll find something they're passionate about. Maybe that's, you know, a few hours a week or maybe a couple days a week, but finding something that they brings them a lot of joy. That's obviously one that's not going to be very expensive. So that's another. We've had other individuals, a lot of golfers in the area that they love golfing and they go and work at a golf course part time and they like being outdoors and being active. So they'll
1: find
0: something.
1: Might get some free golf that way.
0: Sometimes it's just kind of if you're not enjoying some of your things in retirement, it's talking to individuals, kind of figuring out what you want to do with your time that you find important. And a lot of individuals, when I talk to them, they don't really do a lot, but they spend a lot of time with their grandkids and they love spending time. So I know, unfortunately, there's quite a few clients that we have and individuals coming in where they might not be close or able to do that. But for the individuals where they are, that's going to be a great investment in them in the long term. So we also can budget in an amount. A lot of individuals feel like, oh man, I'm spending more money. I used to not go do these hobbies because I was working so much and now I'm not. And they have these active years. They're physically able to go. So we can also build in a separate amount for hobbies or activities and you can have that built into the plan. So maybe you don't feel as guilty looking at that saying, okay, you know, I've budgeted for this. I'm staying within the margin of what we discussed. And, you know, I enjoy doing these activities. It's real important to have some of those activities you enjoy and keep you busy.
1: Yeah. And folks, if you take anything away from what Jonathan just said, two things. Have a plan so that, again, you know you have, I've spent X amount this month or X amount this last 6 months. You know what you can spend. And two, it's more than just about the dollars and cents. It's about having purpose. So whatever it is, that's what Altmaier Financial, the team, talks with you about. It's not just about the dollars. It's also about the life you want to live. Reach out today and start that conversation. 800-700-8229. 800-700-8229. Our next question comes from Coeur d'Alene, and it's Walter. And he says, I don't understand people who want to retire early. He said he's 68. He just does not feel like stopping working and doing what he considers would be nothing all the time. Said he's not interested in nonstop fishing trips or vacations. That sounds lazy to him. He's wondering, what kind of planning do you offer for somebody like him who really enjoys working?
2: Well, so what we're going to do is we're going to – usually at age 68, you know, most people, if they want to keep working, it's not – you know, full throttle ahead still. They kind of want to cut back, right? Maybe they go from 5 to 3 days or something like that.
1: Sure.
2: So then what we will do when we put a plan together, in this case, Walter, we're going to say, okay, how much income can you depend on working part-time and to what age? I mean, we're not going to run this, you know, working part-time to age 100, okay? So you have to kind of, in planning, kind of figure out a cutoff. But basically, your work's going to supplement you. Now, I get it. you want to be able to, you know, keep your body and brain going and all that sort of thing. And some people, they just work.
1: Yep.
2: They like to work. They're just, you have it. I won't go into it now because of the time, but sometimes it's almost like you're born with a gene.
1: Sure.
2: That you like to work. So
1: I like to grind it. Yeah.
2: Yes. My wife isn't the kind that keeps work, but she's the kind that she doesn't like to sit down, sit still for a long time. She's kind of a go-go. And as you can tell, you could probably surmise our house is pretty neat. So, but yeah, that would be everybody's situation is different.
1: Yeah,
2: so,
1: yeah.
2: You know, if you're married, Walter, I would just say, you know, make sure you're doing things with your wife too. Maybe she wants to travel or something like that. So carve out weeks to do things that way too.
1: Absolutely. 800-700-8229. Maybe go over to Wisconsin Burger and have one of those big Milwaukee monsters.
2: Yeah.
1: In a while. Ooh, man, that's good stuff. All right. Jonathan, our last question comes from Janice in Liberty Lake. Said, been thinking for years about a dream retirement, and she and her husband are looking forward to making that happen. Now, they say they have their retirement home search narrowed down to two communities that are out of state. Now, they've reached out to a realtor to talk about, you know, purchase prices and those kind of things. But she's wondering, is there anything they need to consider or double check before they pull the trigger on what they consider their dream retirement home?
0: So there are quite a few things to consider when you're going to move out of state to different communities. The first one's going to be, what sort of lifestyle do you want in retirement? That's the biggest one. We have lots of individuals after retiring, they maybe get a second home or they travel for part of the year. So sort of focusing on lifestyle is important because then they can maybe join an active retiree community if that's one of the things they want to focus on. Hobbies, pickleball, lots of people coming in that they have different hobbies that they're passionate about. Or maybe you want a quiet rural life with the garden. Maybe you want to be outside in the garden, spending your time in the sun for most of the year. So obviously we don't have that option during the winter here, but depending on where you're moving, that's going to change based on the lifestyle you want. And then maybe you want a low maintenance home. So what will your income be in retirement? Part of the importance with that is income verification. If obviously you're trying to sell your home worth a large amount of money and then you're wanting to downsize and pay off that house, then that's not as big of an issue. If you're wanting to maintain the same size home and take on a mortgage, income verification is very important. So lenders evaluate Social Security, maybe pensions, and then they're going to focus on asset depletion accounts differently than standard wages. Some banks we know in town here, they're going to look at your total net worth, your assets, and go, okay, you should be fine. Depending on who the lender is, other ones, they're going to focus so much on income. So it's important that you kind of know that ahead of time you walk through that journey. Then you want to focus total ownership costs. What's property taxes. Obviously, if one of these has huge property taxes, high insurance, utilities, and we have individuals who they specialize all day, every day, eat and breathe real estate. We have individuals that we can refer you to that help with probate. If someone passes away, if you're inheriting, if you're buying out of state, that we can refer different individuals to. So it's important that you're working with a professional that's taking into account a lot of those things and can know the local area as well, because I can look up on Google property taxes, insurance, but it's going to be a lot different from someone who lives there and knows a ton about the community.
1: A lot to think about there. 800-700-8229 for Altmaier Financial. 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
2: Hey, always great to be with you, Bruce, and the audience.
0: Yeah, excited to be in studio. Got a good one this week.
1: Well, let's dive into this. Dave, we're going to start with Social Security. Now, according to reports, the Social Security benefits in the last 5 years have lost 20% of their buying power since 2010. So, I mean, we're talking, you know, 15 years, 16 years. But losing 20% of your buying power, even with cost of living adjustments, talk about why this is a problem.
2: Well, it's a problem because it's kind of interesting how they calculate Social Security. Let me start it this way.
1: Sure.
2: They don't want to have to pay a high COLA on Social Security benefits. Why is that? Well, that drains the reserve. Right? So if we get, let's just use example, 10%, that's going to drain the Social Security reserve faster. So they're going to try to take stuff that they say, or they'll take out, or they use it to recalculate it. So the benefit isn't going to be so high. Now, everybody knows that inflation's higher than what the government puts out. Okay. I mean, they keep taking things away, like, well, not if you have a price, they try to put rent in because they can get a lower number or whatever it is. Let's just put it this way. What goes into that calculus is a lot different than when Jimmy Carter was in office. You know, they'd say, hey, with Jimmy, the cost of peanuts went up 18%, right? But, you know, that was inflation, but now we know what real inflation is. Okay. It's probably more like 10 or 11, but they're going to say, oh, it's at 3%. So that's why it's not keeping up with, you know, the real cost of things.
1: Right. And in fact, you know, and Jonathan, I want you to chime in on this as well. The Social Security Trust Fund, Dave was just talking about it. It's projected to run short. And if lawmakers do nothing, which unfortunately, some of the time they do nothing, or that's what the way it feels, benefits could face an automatic 19% cut in 2034. How do you help people react to that information?
0: Well, you shouldn't panic, but you should plan as if the future benefits are going to be lower. So that's why when we go into the planning, we don't want to be optimistic with Social Security, with the government, assume it's going to be better or put a higher COLA than what it's done over the last 100 years. So I want to make sure, let's assume it's going to be lower just in case it is. And a strong retirement strategy that we're talking about, you want to run stress tests for your income. So we want to look at different periods of the market, whether we have inflation going up, whether we have higher interest rates, lower interest rates, or maybe even a market correction. So running different periods of the market or conditions and stress testing to see, okay, how's that going to affect your income in retirement? We want to plan ahead. So if there is a change or a bump or an adjustment, that we've planned ahead accordingly, we're not reactive to it. So the more income sources that you have control over, that can help especially reduce the damage if there is a shortfall or reduction. So we know that that's really important to have some money set aside for the first 12 months of retirement up to potentially even 36 months, knowing this is the source for the first 3 years in case there's a downturn or movement in the market. And having that flexibility or money available to you can help give you more choices later. So sometimes planning ahead, having it all built in there with, sometimes fixed movement of rates or even just competitive interest rates for the first 12 to 36 months can be a huge adjustment in that plan if there is a correction.
1: Yeah, no doubt. 800-700-8229 if you want to reach out to the Altmaier Financial Team. And Dave, the next hard truth is healthcare. Retirees could need hundreds of thousands of dollars out of their own pocket for healthcare costs over the course of a 20 or 30 year retirement. How do you help people prepare for the reality of healthcare?
2: Well, one is you have to include it in the budget. The biggest thing is part of your overall portfolio has to grow with inflation.
1: Mm-hmm.
2: So your balance has to grow, okay? So that way, those expenses, when they come along, you have the money to do it. So you got to have an income strategy where you get consistent income, but your income has to go up. Or, you know, part of your account has to increase and go up. I mean, that's how we do it. The market is usually the way to, you know, offset those increases.
1: But one last thing, and Dave, this, I think, drives home the point. And there is an interesting part of this report that we found. And it's confidence in retirement savings lasting longer, the confidence level jumped from 41% to 71%. And why? Because those folks were working with someone like Dave or Jonathan, a financial professional. And so, again, confidence can come from working with your team to get into and through retirement. I mean, you see it every day.
2: Yeah, absolutely. So an advisor that works on income, okay, specialize in income, they're going to have tools that the average person doesn't have. So, they're going to have software tools that can say, hey, we need to have your income grow. If we put it in these funds, what's it done historically? And so we can project using a realistic rate of return where you're going to be. So anything else, you're flying blind.
1: Yeah.
2: So you're just going like, well, gee, I do the 4% rule, and I hope it all works out. So you need to be able to go in, you know, and have those annual checkups or once in a while, every 2 or 3 years, and make sure that, you know, you're still on point and that you're going to be okay. And so a real good advisor is going to have a lot of tools, you know, that they can use that.
1: Sure.
2: The retail, we'll call retail, doesn't have.
1: Back, speaking of those tools, Dave and Jonathan want to offer you the 4 steps to a worry-free retirement analysis. The next 10 callers, you get access to that, and all you need to do is reach out to the Altmaier Financial Team in Spokane or Coeur d'Alene, 800-700-8229, 800-700-8229. This is Altmaier Financial Radio with Dave and Jonathan Altmaier and Bruce Steinbrock. Now, Dave, I want to dovetail to a letter that you got from Joanne, and uh-huh. She's a real close friend of the family. And boy, it was interesting you sent me this because it talks about, really, I don't think people always pay attention to those who may reach retirement's starting line with a good amount of resource, but what people don't recognize is the work they put in to get to that number when they retire.
2: Yeah. And she just calls it the cost of what we want. There's a growing frustration in America between generations. Many younger people look at their parents and grandparents and see a paid-off home, a retirement account, a reliable vehicle, and a measure of financial security. What they often do not see are the decades that came before it. They do not see the second jobs. They do not see the skip vacations. They do not see the years of beans and rice, old furniture, hand-me-down clothes, and saying no when everyone else was saying yes. What many call privilege was often sacrifice. What many call luck was often discipline. What many call wealth was often the result of thousands of ordinary decisions made over a lifetime. In their case, I'm just going to add something. They started out with nothing and owned two businesses. So awesome. That's yeah. thousands of decisions.
1: Yeah, no question.
2: So the truth is that prosperity is rarely built overnight. It is built slowly, one paycheck, one sacrifice, one wise decision at a time. The danger of wanting the rewards without the journey is debt. Debt creates the illusion of wealth while quietly stealing future freedom. It allows people to live beyond their means today by borrowing from tomorrow. Sounds like our government, I'll add. Yet, there is an even greater danger, believing that what someone else built should simply be taken and redistributed because they have more than we do. So many of today's retirees spent 40, 50 years paying taxes, raising families, serving their communities, and preparing for the day when age would limit their ability to work. The modest security they now enjoy was not given to them. It was earned through perseverance and responsibility. That is not selfishness. It is stewardship. Every generation faces the same choice, consume today or sacrifice for tomorrow. The principles have never changed. If you do not earn it, you rarely respect it. If you do not respect it, you seldom keep it. So the path to lasting prosperity is not envy. It is not entitlement. It is not demanding the rewards of another person's labor. The path is the same as it always has been. Hard work, live below your means, save consistently, invest wisely, and exercise patience. The greatest inheritance one generation can give to the next is not money. It is the understanding that freedom, prosperity, and financial peace are worth sacrificing for, and that anything worth having is usually worth waiting for. The things we learn to do, we learn by doing.
1: That's pretty powerful.
2: Yeah.
1: Joanne, thanks for sharing that. And Dave, thanks for reading it. I hope you can take that to heart. 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
1: 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In Spokane, located in the top floor of the Davenport Tower downtown, where they do have free valet parking. Also in Coeur d'Alene, near the Coeur d'Alene Resort. Well, you know, we want to discuss what can be a, you know, I think a pretty good idea, and that's, you know, having retirement savings and maybe having it abundantly because you've invested in the stock market and it's built up and it's grown over time. You use the rule of compounding to your credit. But now in retirement, the sequence of returns risk can be a real problem for you, because if you're withdrawing and things dip and you have too much that is in the very volatile stock market, you could cause yourself a double whammy. And that's what we want to talk about now. Dave, let's talk about why it can be one of the greatest dangers for a retiree, the sequence of returns that we talk about from time to time.
2: Yeah, so sequence of returns is, well, let's go with the obvious. Let's say you go along and you don't have a correction for 10 years, okay? So you're probably going to be okay.

0: not making money and I'm pulling money out in retirement, it's going backwards. So that's why we talk about having part of the plan is an income, and an income that's not going to be dependent on the stock market. Warren Buffett says don't be in the stock market unless you plan on being in there more than 10 years, because you can get a couple blips along the way. And if that's, you know, what you're planning on, you're in, you know, real trouble.
1: It made me think of my youngest brother. There was a car sitting on the driveway, and the driveway had a little bit of a pitch to it. Mm-hmm. And he put the car into neutral. The gear shift moved at that time. They've put safety features in.
0: Yes.
1: But he rolled her right down the driveway and right into the neighbor's driveway and then kind of back settled in the middle of the street. And he, of course, had no idea, you know. But that's what it could be like, Dave. If you don't know what's going on, that car can get away from you and it's rolling backwards and you got no way to stop it.
0: Yeah, exactly.
1: that can be frightening. You know, and to think that a person could save for 40 years of your work life. Let's say you worked from the time you were 25 until you're 65. That's 40 years of savings. Uh-huh. Only to have retirement ruined by a market crash. 2008 was a big event. And I remember a lot of people lost a lot of money. So what are some ways that you and Jonathan and the team help manage risk so that people can feel like they don't have to worry about that big crash?
0: So first of all, you need to build a protected income floor. So where is that income floor going to come from? You worked the 30 years you were talking about. You always got a paycheck. Where's that paycheck going to come from when you retire? And then you want that income floor to cover essential expenses with protected income sources. So, you know, those are just what you want, need to get by or want to get by, you know, like mortgage, if you have a mortgage when you retire, utilities, groceries, insurance, all those expenses. So you make sure you've got enough, you know, to live on. And then, you know, you can subtract Social Security from it. Here's what I find it is interesting. We work with people on a whole range. And I don't care if you have $400,000 or $4 million or $8 million. People want that monthly consistent income. You want to make sure that's going to get replenished the first of each month. And that's how much I have that I can go spend.
1: And that's what establishing that floor helps you do, right?
0: Yes. Yes, exactly. And so some of the happiest people are people that know that they have a consistent income coming in that they can rely on, and they don't have to worry about it, what the stock market's doing, or, you know, what the latest war is or whatever threat in the world, because we're going to have those. So, you know, you want to be able to have that consistent income so you can think about the things that you wanted to think about or the things that you want to do and with your grandkids, whatever. So that's why it's important, no matter what your net worth is, to have that consistent income coming in. Mm.
2: And another piece of that would be taxes. So we are having, you know, a lot of high net worth people come into our office. And when they come in and meet with us, then we're going through and looking at what's kind of your biggest concern long term, or what's one of the biggest things that could really affect your retirement. And for a lot of people, when we go through and run all the calculations, it's taxes. You know, right now we're in the lowest tax brackets we've been in decades. And if taxes continue to go up in the future, or if you have these retirement accounts that now you're in your early 70s, late 60s, that kind of are a ticking time bomb, in the next few years, you're going to have to start taking amounts out, and it goes up each year. The percentage goes higher. You're going to be forced to take a lot more income out. And unfortunately, working with individuals where one of the spouses passes away and they move from that joint tax bracket over to the single tax bracket, and they have some large assets in 401ks or qualified plans where they're pulling these incomes out that are required, or they're going to get a penalty. So the advisor's doing their job. But man, if they had taken that 10 years before RMD season, if they'd taken, you know, 15 years of just

0: slowly doing conversions and factoring in, okay, I can take this additional amount and stay in the same tax bracket this year. That's really a way that we can help clients long term, because no one likes to pay for taxes. No one is just so pleased with how the government's spending our hard-earned tax dollars. So they want to make sure there's more in their pocket. And for a lot of people, they want to have some nest egg or amount left to their kids. And if their kids don't have to get taxed on that, then that's a win.
1: No, and you know, the thing is that we see people come in. One of the things we're going to run for you is a strategic Roth integration. And people have never seen anything like it. That sounds like somebody else. Anyway, but, you know, they haven't seen the numbers put. It's just kind of conceptually, like we talk about, well, would you rather, you know, pay tax on the seed or the crop? Yeah, okay. But what's that number? What's that number at age 80? What's that number at age 90 that I'm going to save? And that's what that plan does. So now we have the numbers to put to it. And I'm like a lot of people out there, we didn't push Roth because we didn't know what those numbers were. So we find out people, you know, if you have 500,000, a million, or 3 million, they're not doing Roth conversions because they're not seeing that number. And we can put a number to that plan, and that's going to make a big, big difference. A lot of times, it's like double that you would have tax-free at the end of your life or what your kids would get. So that's why we do that.
2: 800-700-8229, the number to reach out to Dave, Jonathan, and the team, again, in Spokane and in Coeur d'Alene for Altmaier Financial, serving Eastern Washington and Northern Idaho since 1981. And you know, a lot of times we talk about that income gap. That's what you're trying to help them solve, Dave. How do you help them solve the gap between, you know, Social Security, some personal savings, and then using that nest egg of money to give you that consistent monthly paycheck? So talk about, you know, the income gap and how you solve it.
1: So first of all, we have software.
2: Mm-hmm.
1: And, you know, we're going to input what your Social Security, if you have a pension, then we use what we call protected income. And that protected income is like principal protected. So that is going to pay you income, you know, the rest of your life. And the money we put in there, that we invest in there, that's what's going to pay you out your income. Then we're going to have other money that we're just going to put in the market and let it grow and not even, you know, maybe even touch it for a long, long time. The problem is when you put money in the market and then you're going to take income out, is you might have to take income out at a very inopportune time, like after a market crash. So that's not where you want to be. You want to be in the spot like, okay, if I want some additional income or income, you know, I want to take money out when the market's up. But having that principal protected feature to have lifetime income is very, very important. That's what we've been talking about.
2: But being able to sit down, Jonathan, with folks and solve that issue, you start to see light bulb moments when people are like, oh, okay, yeah. Now I see.
1: Yeah, and here again, you know, we used to, and, you know, a lot of people run this as like a Monte Carlo. Mm-hmm. The Monte Carlo runs different, you know, stock market options. And then it'd say, hey, you're going to be okay. But it never gave a number to it. It just said, you're okay. So what this analysis does is it's going to show you how much you're pulling out each year and what your balance is doing. You know, what we want it to do is we want your balance to grow. But you're going to see every year based on a realistic, like we use like a conservative rate of return. We don't use what we've been getting the last 10 years. So,
2: again,
1: if we get into that 10-year slump, we want to be realistic.
2: Sure. Hey, I'm glad it's a Monte Carlo simulation and not a Marco Polo simulation. Because Marco Polo. That wouldn't do anybody any good. 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
2: 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I'm Bruce Steinbrock. 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In fact, Dave and Jonathan have the Money Freedom Toolkit. It starts with Dave's book, which is the last leg of your journey to retirement. You'll see the beautiful mountainside and your hike up. Well, when you hike up, you still have to hike back down. And that's where, in mountaineering, most of the problems happen. It's coming back down. And when you're in retirement, that's what you're doing. You've worked all your life. You've reached the summit. And now you're going to come back down that other side. How are you going to navigate that? Well, it's better if you have people to help you navigate, and that's what Dave, Jonathan, and the team are. They're like Sherpas to help you back down your journey through retirement. 800-700-8229 to reach out. All right, we've got the desire to retire. Different people have different levels of desire when it comes to finding their retirement date. We're going to explore the different levels of desire, as it indicated by statements that people might make, and discuss how Dave and Jonathan can help you when you're at that certain level. So here we go, Dave. Mm-hmm. Level one, I don't see myself ever retiring. I love what I do. How do you help there?
1: Yeah, so here's the thing. A person might say, even though, or whatever, this person wants to work forever, they need a plan for what happens in case they become physically or mentally unable to work. Their boss decides that it's time for them to retire, or in case they suddenly change their mind about working. Mm-hmm. I have a friend and they work for, and it was just a mandatory age 70. So sometimes it's really true. A boss is going to say, you know, basically we're replacing your spot, or we don't need your spot, or whatever. Mm-hmm. But you have to be prepared because there's no guarantees in life.
2: Boy, how many times do we use the words be prepared in this show? It's a lot.
1: Yeah. Yeah. Or you can't, you know, handle the stress.
2: Yeah.
1: Some people, they want to just go part-time, but that's not offered. So, yeah, you never know.
2: No, you don't. All right. Number two, Jonathan, I'm going to throw your way. This is the scenario. I guess I could retire, but they pay me pretty well, and I don't hate it. So I might as well keep working. How do you help?
0: Well, very often when we hear people say this, people in this boat feel like, might as well keep working because it just seems easier than doing all the work to figure out, can I retire, how much income, and all the stress that comes with that. So we want to help individuals so they feel, hey, we do finally have a plan. We put it in place. We put it all together. And a lot of times they're freed up. They have this different perspective of, you know, all this change that has just taken place and doing all this planning. Now they feel that freedom of, I can retire. I can do things I want to do. I can enjoy the little things in retirement. And I'm going to be a little vague on this just because, unfortunately, we got a call this week from a client who we've worked with for a number of years, respect them so much. And they decided to take a step back from working and they decided to travel and spend some time as spouses going around the country doing things that they enjoyed. And every time we come in and just meet with them, they just have this joy of, man, we got to do all these fun things. I got to do it with my best friend. I got to enjoy this time together. And sorry if I get a little emotional, but he went to the doctor and had a bad diagnosis.
2: Oh,
0: so
2: my.
0: He was just told, hey, this is going to change your guys' next 10, 20, 15 years. So unfortunately, he got a diagnosis. They're still navigating that, but it's not looking too great. So I just know with talking to him on the phone, he just appreciated, I'm glad that we planned, that we did the hard work. We sat down, we did those numbers so that they were able to go and enjoy those things and do those things together. Cause that's not the case with every single person that we meet with that they have enough assets, but we do have plenty of clients who they could step away from work and they have plenty of assets. It's just carving out that time and taking a moment to focus on, okay, what do I want out of life and what's the most important thing and how can I get there, and having someone kind of walk you through that.
2: Yeah,
0: so
2: we could call this whole segment Be Prepared. And folks, again, if you heard the care and concern in Jonathan's voice and you've heard it in Dave's voice before, I mean, they're human beings. They're going to work with you and they understand sometimes the situations that present themselves aren't always what we want. But they understand, and they understand along with you, that we aren't in charge. They are Christian young men who understand there is an almighty God, but they still, at the end of the day, they're going to help you navigate. But there's going to be thought, feeling, all of that that goes into it. Reach out to the Altmaier Financial Team, 800-700-8229. All right, level three, Dave, of desire to retire. I'd like to retire in a few years, but I have no idea when I really can. You've never faced this challenge before.
1: Yeah, that would be the most common one that people are coming in, right? That they're calling. So this is the person who's just getting to the state of thinking about retirement, but they really haven't done any planning at it at all. You know, they're a blank slate and need to start from the very beginning. So they need to determine how much income they're going to need when they retire. Normally, that's what they're living on now.
2: Mm-hmm.
1: And then how much risk do I want in my portfolio? And then, you know, what's my different sources of income? How much will that portfolio provide for me? And these people are often a better shape than they realize and just need to get organized and go through our plan. And I mean, we get a lot of people say, hey, I'd like to retire. You know, I'm thinking I can't retire till this date, and then, but I'd like to go before. And so we'll run the plan when they come back, say, hey, you can retire, you know, earlier at this age. And, you know, that's always great because now they get to retire on their own terms. So,
2: yeah. No doubt. 800-700-8229. I always pictured myself working another few years, but the idea of retirement keeps looking better and better. How do you help them?
0: I think it's safe to say, I'll work a few more years and I won't need to pull income out of my investments for this set period of time. And most people just don't have the resources or the capability to sit down and build a plan. I had a family member I was just meeting with. I've been talking about retiring for a period of time. And when we were meeting with them, we walked through all the different things that we do. Hey, we build this Social Security. This person might take it at this stage. This individual might take it at a different age. We can build that into the plan and run different scenarios. We can factor in pension income. We can have you stalling, waiting, taking it later in retirement, taking it at this age. And they were just kind of blown away by, wow, this is very detailed. And I'm like, yeah, this is a very high level program that we use that is very expensive. So you're not going to go out and purchase it and just do one plan, if that makes sense. So I'm like, we do this.
2: Yes, I bought a space shuttle just to take one trip.
0: And sometimes people will go, oh, well, how did you come up with it? We didn't. We met with advisors around the country who are very like-minded, and they brought us in and met with these individuals and just done training after training after training and just kind of taken some shared ideas and that, you know, hey, we're not in the same neighborhood, same marketplace, so let's help each other build better plans for our clients. So that's kind of a resource where we've worked for years trying to navigate and build a better, you know, mousetrap, if you'd say, or better income strategy. And it's not because Dave and I are the smartest guys in the room. I mean, we're nice guys and we find other smart individuals and we'll kind of use some of those resources.
2: I love it. Yeah. I mean, again, more brain power behind your retirement income plan. Reach out. If you're one of the next 10 callers, you get the 4 steps to a worry-free retirement analysis. 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All right, here's the last scenario, Dave. I'd love to know how many times you've heard this one. I want to retire tomorrow. If I don't quit my job right now, they might have to put me in the asylum.
1: Well, I've never quite heard that one put that way.
2: Hold it, there's a redneck joke there somewhere, but those are coming up.
1: Yes, those are coming up. So this person is making a hasty decision that they'll end up probably regretting later. It's because their wife doesn't want them to come home because they're crazy. They don't want. She doesn't want to be around them 24/7. Anyway, but these people can also benefit greatly from having a solid plan in place, even if the plan says that they shouldn't retire tomorrow. Because, again, you know, you got to get over that immediate gratification issue and make sure you're good for the long haul and that your spouse is in good shape. You know, Jonathan shared earlier about a client of ours.
2: Yeah.
1: And I was talking to him. I just said, you know, we'll take care of, you know, in this case, his wife. And that's, you know, that's important to people so that they know when we put a plan together, we're not putting together for one person. We're putting together, you know, for two.
2: Yeah. And Dave, so often, I mean, let's face it, we guys can be a little pig-headed and you don't think about the effect on, well, if I use up all the cash, then what is my spouse going to live on? And
1: yeah,
2: that's a problem if you don't put your spouse first. But you design the scenario, regardless of which spouse passes first, the other one isn't going to be left high and dry.
1: Mm-hmm. Absolutely.
2: Yeah.
1: Yep.
2: So it really is about sitting down and talking through scenarios. So where do you find yourself on, you know, level one,
1: me?
2: Two, three, four, five? Well, I hope you're not the guy that says you're going to go to the asylum. But I don't know, Dave. Yeah, I mean, you've seen a lot of these scenarios over the years. Maybe not the asylum person, but.
1: So I would be level two. I could retire. Uh-huh. But, you know, hey, I do get a paycheck, but I enjoy my work.
2: Right.
1: So I'm not going to work, you know, 60 hours a week anymore. I'm going to do the things like I like to do. But, you know, there's. If you're making income and you like what you're doing and you're not stressed out, you know, why not keep doing it?
2: Yeah, no doubt. Now, Jonathan, you can't even be on this scenario yet. You're not there yet.
0: I've accepted that. So I plan on doing this for a long time. So
2: Yeah, Dave's influenced you, right? He's influenced you on being a part of this business.
0: Mm-hmm. I've learned a lot transitioning from a large institution, moving over to the more family practice that's going to be more custom to clients. It's not just building assets or just building, you know, large sums of money. I know we just had a letter come out from one of the institutions I used to work at previously that's saying a lot of their service work's being shipped overseas. And a lot of firms are frustrated that a lot of their help is being sent overseas and they're seeing that really negatively affect their business. And we have everybody in-house. You know, we have everybody working with us. We meet with clients in person. We really enjoy that part of it. So, yeah, I like how we have set ourselves up for the future. And I think our clients appreciate when they call in, they're talking to a real person that they've met and they can come down and ask a question if they need help.
1: Mm. Here's the good news if your service is shipped overseas. I had years ago a computer and had some problems. So I, you know, after an hour being on the phone, I said to the guy, he was in India. I said to the guy, I said, "Lee, how long has your name been Lee?" And he goes, "Oh, about 5 years." So you
0: and that, it's not a joke.
1: I know it's that. Not, no, it's I, not a joke.
2: I know, but I just thought, you know, the drummer needed to get involved.
1: Anyway, but I think a lot of people can relate to it.
2: All right.
1: Anyway, okay.
2: Yeah. Let's give them the number, 800-700-8229 to reach Altmaier Financial, and we'll return with more Altmaier Financial Radio right after this.
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2: 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Before we get to our mailbag, you, our listeners, become the stars of the show. Dave has redneck jokes.
1: Here's a redneck joke.
2: All right.
1: Okay. You might be a redneck if you're diversified portfolio consists of $500 in blue chip stocks and a $50,000 lifted Ford F-150. You just might be a redneck. Retirement planning. The redneck retirement plan involves accumulating dirt bikes, side-by-sides, and backhoes. And charging your friends to ride them at your homemade theme park.
2: There you go.
1: Yeah, making money.
2: Again, as Dave always says, there's always a little bit of redneck in all of us.
1: Yep, that's right.
2: All right, let's dive into the mailbag. Tim in Airway Heights is asking, he wants to retire in the next 2 years, Dave.
1: Yeah.
2: But the market, he said, you know, it's been all over the place of late. And he's wondering, how do I know if my 401k is still positioned, you know, in the right manner for someone who's getting close to retirement? Well, this is why you sit down and do an assessment and find out how much fees. I mean, there's a lot to dig into here with Tim.
1: Yeah, so you have to figure out, okay, when do you want to retire? What's your desired income? And then what's your desired risk? And so a lot of times we start with what a person has, right?
2: Right.
1: And then they're going to find out, oh my gosh, I didn't realize I have that much risk. And if that 2008 happens again, I'm not retiring when I want to. So then you have to make adjustments. But that's what you ought to do. You know, if you're within 5-10 years, you need to start adjusting your portfolio. So it still grows, but you don't have that all downside risk. So if something happens, you still have to keep working.
2: Well, so it really behooved Tim, who says he's 2 years away from retirement, to get in and get an assessment, because who knows, Dave, he could already retire by the information he provides you.
1: Yeah.
2: Yeah. So again, Tim, thanks for the question. If you're like Tim and you're thinking about retiring in the next, you know, 1, 2, 5 years, get in and get an assessment with Altmaier Financial. In fact, the next 10 callers get the 4 steps to a worry-free retirement analysis, 800-700-8229. Jonathan, Debbie in Hayden says she just retired, and she also just started taking Social Security, but she's thinking now about getting a part-time job just to stay active, engaged, that kind of thing. She says, could the extra income affect her taxes or reduce her Social Security benefits?
0: Yeah, so working while receiving your Social Security benefits, that's not uncommon. I have a number of individuals who come in, and we kind of build that into the plan. So if you're working, receiving income from a job, it can temporarily reduce your payments if you earn over a specific limit and you are under your full retirement age. So, however, once you reach full retirement age, these penalties stop and that monthly benefit is permanently recalculated to credit you for any months that were withheld. So the impact of the job income, that's going to depend on your age and the specific Social Security program you're on. You know, if you're working, you're on disability, it's going to have a bigger effect. Now, there is a retirement earnings test. So we do put that into the plan, the retirement earnings. It applies only if you collect benefits before reaching your full retirement age. So under the full retirement age for the entire year, you can earn, if you're single, up to $24,480. If you earn more, Social Security does deduct $1 for every $2 you make above that limit. So we know, you know, those are the high earners making over that $24,000 a year in this country.
2: So, well, you know.
0: Then there's another factor. The year you reach full retirement age, you can earn up to $65,160. So if you earn more, Social Security deducts $1 for every $3 you make above that limit. This only counts earnings made before the month you reach full retirement. So if halfway through the year you have a high income and then boom, now you're at full retirement taking Social Security, the earnings made before the month won't affect that. And then at or after full retirement, like I mentioned early, I just want to hit it one more time. The earnings limit disappears entirely. You can earn an unlimited amount without your benefit being reduced.
2: Yeah. And again, remember, for those of you born 1960 or after, your full retirement age is 67. So we're getting to that point. We don't even have to mention that anymore, because those born in 1959, well, pretty soon they'll be at full retirement age, and they'll have to worry about calculating 66 in so many months. But we may have to put a new one on for those born 1985 and after, just so that we can get the benefit or take the cap off. There's a lot to do with Social Security. Hopefully Congress will do that very soon. If you want to talk about Social Security and how to dial it in for yourself, Dave, Jonathan, and the team, they can help you by run that Social Security timing report. Just reach out today, 800-700-8229. Time for one more. Dave Stephen Rathdrum says he and his wife want to enjoy retirement. They want to travel, but they have a goal of still leaving some meaningful resource to their kids. They say, how do we know what we can safely spend each year without putting their legacy goals at risk?
1: Yeah, so this is where we have a program that's going to run based on how much income you desire and then, you know, adjusted for inflation. And you can see each year what the balance will do based on certain historical things that we use in the market.
2: Mm-hmm.
1: And the nice thing about that is you can see how the balance is going. And then if you have a good year, right, then you can give to your kids or an extra amount. But the best thing is kind of what you alluded to. It's important to make sure you take care of yourself first. But you can set up a plan so you can have a good retirement, and then you can pass a lot along to your kids if you desire, assuming you've got enough to do that.
2: Sure.
1: But at least it's a measurement. It's a early warning system, if you will, to see how your program's going and then how much you could leave to your kids.
2: Yeah. But again, it takes careful planning. Dave, Jonathan, and the team would love to sit down with you and talk about this plan. And Steve, obviously the team has reached out to Steve, but if you're like Steve and you want to talk about something that's important to you for your retirement, just a phone call away, Altmaier Financial, 800-700-8229. 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
1: Yeah, so we were talking about a few things today, the rising costs of medical insurance, medical costs, and that sort of thing. You want a plan that's going to have address inflation. The other thing that a lot of people have come in is for our strategic Roth integration. How can I save in taxes? And not just some theoretical thing, but we can put a number to that. And oftentimes you will find out it is significant, but CPAs don't have, I mean, I haven't seen it. 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
1: Always great to be with you and our great audience.
0: Yeah, excited to be in studio with you, Bruce.
2: Yes, and here we go. We dive in. All right, the $1 million. But we're going to get to that in a second. You have a new expanded location in Coeur d'Alene. So you expanded Davenport Tower. What's that been, about 15, 16 months ago? And now Coeur d'Alene gets some extra room.
1: That's right. So we took on the office space next to us, and it needed remodeling. So we upgraded everything, and so we've got really nice big office with like the best view.
2: The new
1: latte
2: machine.
1: People come in and they sit down. Yeah, latte machine, everything. Everybody gets lattes. And we have a person that was a great barista that does it. Quincy, she's been on the show before.
2: Yeah, we had Quincy Fralick on the show before.
1: Yes. Yeah. And people will just sit there and look at that view because it overlooks the lake and the resort and the park, and they'll go, you know, I could never tire of this view.
2: Yeah, so you might see John Elway floating by on his boat.
1: You know what? I just saw that special on him a week ago, and
2: isn't
1: there he was on his boat on and showed his place on Coeur d'Alene Lake. Yes.
2: Yeah, very nice. Yeah. Very nice. Well, so, congrats on the new space. And so if you're in the Coeur d'Alene area, folks, more room at the Altmaier Financial offices. You can reach out and set up a meeting, 800-700-8229. But let's dig into this $1 million. Is it really enough to retire on today? And how do you help someone answer that question?
1: Yeah, so the honest answer is it really depends on the person's situation, right? So a million goes a long way, but you know, some of that you can make guarantee, but it's really where you invest that money.
2: Mm-hmm.
1: And so it depends. Do you have an income plan? Or are we, you know, investing it like we've always, and then, you know, take withdrawals, and that's not an income plan. But it kind of, you know, if a person's like, okay, I live on, you know, $50,000 a year. Okay, with Social Security, generally that can work. But, you know, we deal with a lot of people and they'll say, how much you want to live on? And well, $10,000 a month. So, you know, then that's a, you know, obviously a different amount. So,
2: yeah, because then, okay, you're getting $4,000 from Social Security a month. So we're not quite halfway there. That's $48,000. Now we got to make up, it's just, that's a lot of money.
1: And normally it'll be, I would say, what do you think, Jonathan, between two couples, generally, if they were both working careers, they might get $3,000 total a month, something like that, $3,500.
0: Yeah, that's possible. A lot of it depends on if they take it at 62 or one waits till full retirement.
2: Right. Yeah, so a lot to think about. And, Dave, you often say the real focus should be an income plan, not an asset plan. So many people think about that just one giant ball of money. Let's talk about the difference between an income plan and an asset plan.
1: Yeah. Well, when you said asset, it reminds me about the joke about assuming.
2: So, yes, it does. But you know what an asset is? It's a little donkey. You know what an ascot is?
1: No.
2: It's a little donkey's bed.
1: Well, we all got educated today, ladies and gentlemen. So
2: that was an early redneck joke for you.
1: This is what Bruce brings to the show. This is why we have him on. He's full of knowledge.
2: Yes, I'm levity.
1: Yes.
0: He is an asset.
2: Way to go, Jonathan, from way downtown. Bang. That was a Sports Center moment right there. All right, so back.
1: You know, so it's kind of funny because before we started this recording, the person that produces the show, right? So he goes through and, you know, he might edit things out or, you know, whatever.
2: Tries to make it sound
1: good. Yeah, if you're coughing or something. And he said, you know, because these guys do a ton of shows, you know, they're nationally, they do it. He said, you know, the nice thing about your show, you have a lot of give and take, you know, back and forth. It's just not one guy, you know, doing all the talking and stuff like that.
2: Sure.
1: So, yeah, we try to make it so people can enjoy it, but still be serious. We got a serious title.
2: Absolutely. Topic, you know. All right. So back to the question at hand, an income plan and an asset plan. What's the difference?
1: Yeah. Asset plans just ask, how big is my pile? And an income plan asks, how much reliable income hits my account each month? So if there's a bear market, a market crash, you know, we go through a 10-year period where it's really slow, am I going to have enough income? So when Social Security, and if you have a pension and your savings, we want like the investment part of it after we do carve out the income plan, the investment part of it, that's kind of the icing on the cake that we want and to grow your assets and your income to keep up with inflation.
2: 800-782-29. If you want to reach out to the Altmaier Financial Team and start the conversation, locations in Spokane, top floor of the Davenport Tower downtown, where they have free valet parking, and the newly expanded offices near the Coeur d'Alene Resort. All right, Jonathan, let's talk about the magic number. Now, the 4% rule gets thrown around a lot. It's been on the internet since, what was that? William Bingham came up with it in 1990, 1991, somewhere in there. But let's talk about a magic number. Can you walk us through what that would look like?
0: Yeah, so it's a very common starting point. We have individuals come in, they'll reference that they're like, well, my plan is just to withdraw this percentage out per year. And a lot of times they'll mention 4%. And then they want to adjust for inflation. So the inflation obviously has gone up over the last 5 to 10 years. When we were running these plans previously, inflation wasn't nearly as high. So that can really make a big difference on the plan. But again, we're talking about 4% withdrawal and then adjusting for inflation. So on $1 million, that's about $40,000 a year, or roughly $3,333 a month. So again, about 3333, if you remember that, 3333, or 40,000 a year. Now, add the average Social Security of check, which is about 2071 a month, and you're over 5400 a month before taxes. So obviously, if both individuals have work and they both have roughly a little over 2000, then that's going to make a huge difference. And then 40,000 a year, again, 5,400 a month before taxes. That's pretty common to this area, especially kind of in the Spokane, Coeur d'Alene area that we see.
2: Yeah. Folks, Dave, Jonathan, they really do want to work with you. And if you've saved for retirement at least $100,000, they want to work out the math with you so that you're not just thinking about one giant pile of resource. 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With Dave and Jonathan Altmaier, I'm Bruce Steinbrock. This is Altmaier Financial Radio. If you're just joining us, we're asking whether $1 million is really enough to retire on. Dave, you mentioned that there are several factors, and no question, that really are going to decide how long that $1 million is going to last. Can you give us really kind of a big, broad picture of what that looks like?
1: Yeah, so part of it is, how long are you going to live?
2: That's now, a good the one. Government, how long are you going to last?
1: Yeah, the government thinks they know how long you're going to live because they have a required minimum distribution table.
2: Sure.
1: Yeah. But I think there's only one person that really knows how many days we get numbered. So, but, you know, you can go by, you know, family history and your current health, right? And so when we put a plan together, that's one thing. And we always err on the upside. So it's not like, oh, sorry, you weren't supposed to live this long. So
2: sorry, you're 89. Money. You were supposed to die 2 years ago. Get out.
1: Yeah, right. So anyway. So the other thing is lifestyle. You know, when you retire, how much income? What do you want to do? That sort of thing. And if you have the money, I encourage people to spend it during their active years in retirement, and then their go-go years, what we call go-go years. Then there's going to be healthcare costs. And what I mean by that, possibly like if you needed assisted living or something. And geography is where you live. So if that can change everything. In the Inland Northwest here, the cost of living is, I'm going to call it reasonable. It's not like living, you know, escalated in, you know, Boise, Idaho or Seattle, Washington. So housing is going up, but compared to other parts of the country, I mean, out on the out west is probably a good reasonable amount. I mean, you kind of probably have to go to the mid. I see these studies all the time.
2: Sure,
1: so that's
2: sure.
1: What I'm saying. I mean, to live on less is, you know, you got to go in the Midwest. I think the one I saw once, one of the cheapest places to live is Topeka, Kansas. So of all places. So,
2: of all places. Yeah.
1: Yeah. So that's Bruce's old turf. So he was at Kansas State. Yep.
2: Yep.
1: So anyway, having said all that, then we take all that into consideration. Again, you know, if you're wanting to live on, you know, $50,000 a year, and you know, if that's what you're used to living on, that you're bringing home, that's, you know, you can make it here. So, but, you know, other people, it's what your lifestyle, what you're used to.
2: Yeah, no doubt.
1: Yeah.
2: And Jonathan, healthcare, certainly one of those things that people, they don't even think about it as part of a retirement income plan. But you have to, because it's one of those things that could eat your lunch when it comes to retirement.
0: Yeah, a 65-year-old may need, you know, around $172,500 in after-tax savings just for healthcare. So that's a recent study they've done. And Medicare helps, but it still leaves real out-of-pocket costs. So it doesn't pick up the cost every single time. There is some out-of-pocket you need to factor. And that estimate doesn't even include long-term care. So obviously, if there is a long-term need, long-term expense, it's nice to have long-term care. And planning for it early helps keep it from blindsiding your budget. Having it in place, having that factored in, can be a huge asset to individuals, you know, our clients, people coming in. When they have that factored in, taken care of for both spouses, knowing if something does happen, we can stay in our home and we have coverage.
2: Yeah, and that would be what you want. 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
2: Well, most people spend their entire working lives looking forward to this thing we call retirement. It's a time, well, you finally get to do what you want to do. It's a little simpler. It includes also, yes, maybe even higher taxes if you haven't done a good job paying attention over the years when Dave and Jonathan here on the show have talked about managing your tax bill in retirement. You found Altmaier Financial Radio with Dave and Jonathan Altmaier. I'm Bruce Steinbrock. Altmaier Financial has two locations in Spokane, top floor of the Davenport Tower downtown, where they do have free valet parking, and it's some newly renovated quarters in Coeur d'Alene near the Coeur d'Alene Resort. Reach out today, 800-782-29. Dave, you know, when I tell you that, you know, many retirees' taxes often get more complicated and actually can go up, I know you've been talking about this for years, but sometimes it just, you know, it doesn't land until you're in the middle of it, right? And I think people have a hard time maybe buying into it. So why are so many retirees just blindsided by a potential tax bill that they never saw coming?
1: So here's some assumptions that they can make, and it's a faulty assumption that, okay, I'm not going to have any income from my employment, so I'm going to have lower taxes.
2: Right.
1: Or you've got fewer deductions, so your mortgage paid off, your kids are grown, so income is exposed to more taxes, obviously. But your IRA and your 401ks, those are 100% taxable income. And Social Security can be taxable up to 85%. It depends upon your ordinary income.
2: Yeah, your modified adjusted gross income, the MAGI, as you're doing your taxes, right?
1: Yes, exactly. So

0: ordinary income.
1: Yeah, your modified adjusted gross income, the MAGI, as you're doing your taxes, right?
0: Yes, exactly. So for a couple, you can make up to like $30,000,
1: sure,
0: and not pay tax on Social Security. But over that, it goes up, and it really goes up soon, because if you think about it, they've got to tax the masses. So they've got to get those people in there that are making $50,000 a year, and we got to get really up it good on them so we can take a broad swath. But the other thing is, most people have a tax preparer but not a tax plan. So those are going to be different. So a tax preparer looks in the rearview mirror, where a tax plan looks in the front view mirror, like what's coming ahead, what can we do to reduce your taxes. And a lot of CPAs, you know, they're a tax preparer. They're a historian of what's happened. That's what they get paid to do. So anything, again, with our strategic Roth integration, and the reason I keep pounding the drums on that is everybody that comes in, you know, that we've run one based on, you know, longevity, you know, they're going to save money, and some may save a whole lot. And you're just going by money that's available just by being smart and being strategic on taxes to have that run.
1: Yeah. And folks, you can get that at Altmaier Financial. Reach out today, 800-700-8229. Now, Social Security becomes taxable, as you mentioned, Dave, up to 85%. Doesn't mean you're going to be there, but maybe 50%. We'll wait and see. Jonathan, many people think, you know, Social Security, well, I paid taxes going in, it's tax-free coming out, and that's not always true.
2: Yeah, when it comes to Social Security, it's very complex. So it depends on provisional income. So that would be AGI plus tax-exempt interest, and then half your Social Security benefits. So,
0: and AGI means adjusted gross index for
1: perfect.
0: Those that don't know. Yeah.
1: See, that's why we brought you, Dave. You can explain all the acronyms.
0: I'm worth something once in a while, yeah.
2: So there's a point where you kind of cross over the threshold. So for $32,000 if you're married, or $25,000 if you're single, then you have up to 50% of Social Security becomes taxable. Now, if you cross the higher threshold, then it can go up to 85%. So that's not an 85% tax rate. What that's saying is 85% of that benefit could be taxed. Now, these thresholds, they were set up in 1983 and 1993, and they've never been adjusted for inflation.
1: That's ridiculous. So, I mean, let's see, that's Ronald Reagan in 83 and Bill Clinton in 93, and we haven't done anything since then. What are we doing?
0: That's right. And it goes to tell you that president from either party, you know, here's what happened. They tried to fix it. It wasn't working right, right? So Reagan came along and said, let's fix it. And then he said, hey, we're going to tax the rate at so much.
1: Right.
0: And then Clinton came along and said, well, it's not working enough, so I'm going to increase that. I think it went from like 50% to like 85%.
1: But
0: yeah.
1: We're talking 30 plus years. They've done nothing.
0: No.
1: That's crazy.
2: I don't know about you, but when I go to the grocery store the last 30 years, or if you buy a car, prices have gone up.
0: But that all happens because we didn't vote for Mr. Social Security, put it in a lockbox. I'm being facetious, Al Gore. Okay.
1: But yeah, there's a lot to think about, tax torpedo and all. So Dave, it is alarming when we talk through these things, and again, we bring it to light because you need to think about it as it pertains to your retirement. How do people end up in this situation without really anyone warning them?
0: Well, tax preparation is, again, backward looking.
1: Yeah, like you
0: tax
1: said, the rearview mirror in the windshield,
0: yes,
1: right?
0: Yeah. Yes. So many financial advisors, they focus on investment, not taxes, and they tell their clients to ask your CPA. We get people in, I mean, and, you know, it's one of these big firms, and all they are interested in is rates of return.
1: Mm-hmm.
0: All they care about is rate of return. And then when you go to get your money out, they really don't run the plan for that. They just tell you to keep it in there.

0: because in another 10 years, you could have double.
1: Well, in 2022, they probably weren't showing rate of return.
0: Yes. So then they're, that's why you need an overall plan for income, you know, and again, how much risk do you have in your investments? And again, like you said, 2022, what happens when a 22 comes along to your, you know, portfolio, and that's how affects your income. But taxes is really key. I mean, I have seen ones upwards to 50%.
1: Mm-hmm.
0: People can have almost twice as much more if a person living between 60 and 90, and odds are one spouse will live that far, and that's a big, big difference. So, you really need to have a plan put together. And, you know, people come in and say, well, you know, I'm here because I want a retirement overall plan.
1: Right. 800-700-8229 if you want to reach out to the Altmaier Financial Team. And, Dave, for somebody who just wants to stop, you know, filling their taxes, the box, you know, basically, as you said, if you're doing your taxes every, you know, spring, all you're doing is filling in the boxes, and it is a history lesson, right? It's what you did last year. But folks want to maybe, again, start projecting into the future. How is this going to affect my income later? What is the first step you'd like them to take today?
0: Well, what they could do is give us a call. We have a CPA.
1: Just down the hall.
0: Yeah, down the hall. He's independent, but we're affiliated in the sense that he's in the same set of suites, and he does taxes for our clients that would like it. We're like a one-stop shop, so you can come in and have everything, the idea, you know, as you can have your planning, your tax planning all done. So that's a good place to start. And then when they go through the process, usually they come through the process with us first so we can identify areas, have markers for areas, and then we can, you know, have him look at things or whatever. But then we start looking at places we can save taxes with them. But that would be a good place to start. And depending on your situation, now let's say you're a high tax earner or you have a business. We've dealt with a lot of people. We work with attorneys out of Chicago for people that want to sell their business and save taxes, because that's a whole different specialty. And so I like to put it this way. The laws are made for tax attorneys' clients, but you got to have a tax attorney to be able to know how to weave through the maze. So if you have a business and you have, you know, either a high income or you want to sell it and save taxes, and we've had a number that we've done this with and they've saved a lot, that's another feature or another option.
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1: Well, welcome back. 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Locations in Spokane, top floor of the Davenport Tower downtown, where they do have free valet parking. Also in Coeur d'Alene near the Coeur d'Alene Resort. Jonathan, let's dive into this a little bit. Let's get potential solutions. You have a concept called tax diversification. Let's talk about what this means and how it impacts a retiree.
3: Yeah, tax diversification means having retirement savings spread across different account types. So a lot of individuals who come into our office are going to have lots of different account types, and they're each taxed differently. So bucket one, usually the majority of our clients' portfolio is going to be pre-tax. So that's traditional IRA, 401k. Now, every withdrawal is ordinary income. So this is the tax torpedo's fuel. So if you're pulling income out to pay for your retirement out of these traditional IRAs or 401k, it's going to be ordinary income. Now, bucket two, that's going to be after tax. That's your brokerage accounts. The contributions or maybe money that you've made over your working career have already been taxed. It's the growth that's taxed at favorable long-term capital gains, especially if you live in some states over others. Now, Washington has recently added their own long-term capital gains, where in addition to the federal capital gains, they will tax you on the state level. So it's important to pay attention to those capital gains rates as well that have changed. Bucket three would be tax-free. So that would be Roth IRAs. And a lot of individuals coming in now have been funding portions into Roth 401k. So those qualified withdrawals don't show up on your return at all. So it doesn't feed the torpedo. So in the analogy of a farmer, they paid tax on the seed. It's grown over time and now is a good crop, and now they're not paying tax on it. So when you have all three, you get to kind of choose and decide which bucket to pull from each year based on kind of what your tax situation is. We had an individual call in this week. Their husband had worked for a company and they cashed him out with stock. So he had some stock options. They cashed him out. So he has a very large taxable amount this year. So we decided, okay, he called in. We pulled some money from the Roth. He does not want to move into a higher tax bracket. He's already in a higher tax bracket than the previous years because of that stock option. So we factored that into the planning and saying, okay, let's do that this year. In January of next year, we'll start pulling more money from your old 401k, which is now a traditional IRA. So sometimes it helps calling, getting that advice, saying, okay, what makes the most sense in this situation before I pull it from my 401k where I was pulling previously.
1: Yeah. You know, it's like a symphony, and then you have the Saturday Night Live skit where I need more cowbell. And maybe the cowbell is, I'm going to have to pull from this other place, right? I don't know how I put a symphony and Saturday Night Live together, but, you know, we just did that right here on the show.
0: So the cowbell, ladies and gentlemen, he's referring to a skit one time.
1: It was pretty classic. Yeah, I need.
0: Yeah,
1: we'll get to the redneck jokes later, right, Dave?
0: It is kind of funny.
1: I need more cowbell.
0: Yeah. Anyway, yeah.
1: 800-700-8229 if you want more cowbell with your retirement plan. Dave and Jonathan can help. Dave, let's talk about Jonathan's point here. It's pretty powerful. And, you know, choosing which bucket to pull from, I think people can get on board with that when you're able to sit down and explain it. Let's talk about what it looks like in practice as you're helping people through this.
0: Yeah, so if you need extra cash, and this is depending on your situation, Roth account distributions may offer tax advantages, and they may have less impact on taxable income and related calculations. So you want to stay, ideally, if you can stay in that 12% tax bracket, you can consider taking distributions from a traditional IRA up to that threshold and then using other accounts for additional needs. So the three bucket structure is you're going to kind of work with your tax rates because you want a lower tax bracket that you're pulling it out. But then after a certain, for a lot of people, if they can stay in the 12% tax bracket, then that's good. But maybe let's say a higher income person, maybe it's the 24% tax bracket. So now that goes up to a lot higher income, but then it jumps from like 24 to 32%.
1: Right.
0: So let's say you're up to 24 and you see you're going to be at 32. Well, you know, maybe at the threshold where it stops at 24, after that, taking Roth would maybe make a whole lot of sense. So that's how you can manage that process, just in case you don't have time or stuff to work with a strategic Roth integration plan, but you need income. And I encourage people to take income in early years to enjoy it. You know, when you're 85, you don't need a whole lot of income to enjoy, or 90, because you're kind of limited in your slow-go years.
1: Yeah, you're probably not traveling as much. Certainly, yeah. You don't take an international trip because you don't maybe feel like, hey, 16-hour plane flight to Australia. That doesn't really – that's not my jam at 90 years old.
0: Yes, exactly.
1: Reach out to Dave Jonathan and the team at 800-700-8229. Now, Dave, you mentioned Roth accounts, that tax-free bucket.
0: Yeah.
1: Most people do have retirement savings concentrated. Again, if you're like me, I started working out of college in 1989, and the only thing that was available was a traditional 401k, and that meant the money I put in and the money my employer put in was pre-tax dollars. And so it wasn't until, shoot, it was in into the 2020, 2019,
0: yes,
1: that I got the chance to do Roth 401k.
0: Yeah.
1: And so, again, it's only been a handful of years. So let's talk about how do you build up the Roth bucket if you don't already have one?
0: Yeah, and the other thing what you're saying, they had Roth conversions before that, right, but a lot of people were not aware of them.
1: Exactly.
0: You go to the CPA and you say, hey, let's save some taxes, open an IRA and get it in there before April 15th. And like you said, there was never an option for 401k. So one thing on the Roth conversions, you can do the what we call ladder approach, and it's to convert a carefully sized amount each year, and you fill the bracket to the rim without flowing it into the next bracket.
1: Yeah, and you want to stay on course, no question.
0: Yes.
1: All right, yeah. Jonathan, we're going to throw the next one to you. Leave no trace. So what does it mean here?
3: So when you're exploring in the great outdoors, and we have a number of great national parks here in Pacific Northwest, there's common encouragement to leave no trace. Don't leave trash behind or mess anything up for people or critters. I know with toddlers previously a few years ago, this was a big thing. Don't leave trash. Don't leave your garbage out when you go to someone's house. Clean up after yourself. So that's the same thing when it comes to estate and legacy planning. Instead of a big list of financial issues to sort through for whoever is going to be left to deal with it, we want to make things organized and easy. So to do this, we want to make sure your beneficiaries are listed correctly. Your will's going to be up to date. That's when we go through our planning. We want to make sure, hey, do you have someone that's fixed your will or updated it? Or maybe the state you moved to in the last few years might want to update that. Also, another one that's important is that your bank has a payable on death designation. So a lot of people with their bank accounts or other things might not have that listed. So I want to make sure those other wishes are planned with a professional. And, you know, like we specialize in what we specialize. We have other individuals who are going to help with the will, other individuals helping with as a CPA. So we have some referrals we can send you to, making sure that your loved ones don't have to have any added stress after you're gone. So we've had and like Dave mentioned earlier, a number of clients who passed away, and just that relief coming in when it's been dealt with, it's been planned, it's been processed, it's set up correctly. There's just, they can get mourn and they're missing their spouse or family member, and that's all they have to worry about, not all the little details and getting everything moved around.
1: No doubt. Dave, we have time for one more. Let's talk about every park is different.
0: Yes. So If you've been to one national park, let's say Glacier, here's what's interesting. Pretty much if you look at the national parks, like the best ones are on the West Coast. But you definitely haven't seen all of the parks. So each park is so unique and it requires a completely different approach. So how you would pack for Yosemite in California, that's going to be different than Denali in Alaska. So likewise, you know, you're going to have different challenges. Everybody has different goals, challenges, that sort of thing. So you need to have a plan based on your specific needs customized.
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1: 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It's time for listener questions, our mailbag segment here on the show. But before we get to that, it's always time for redneck jokes.
0: All right. So here we are with our friend Jeff Foxworthy, and usually run about 3. So here's the first one.
1: Okay.
0: You might be a redneck if you drive a work truck, but never work.
1: But it looks like you're working.
0: Yeah. I'm going to work.
1: I'm not sure where I'm headed, but I'm going to work.
0: Yeah. All right. You might be a redneck if the abstract art on your walls are actually water damage.
1: Okay, I thought you were going to say food.
0: Yeah. Some of these things abstract, you go downtown the mall, they got these for the kids going in and just start splattering
1: walls.
0: Oh, yeah. Anyway, yeah.
1: Painting it all over the place.
0: And here's the last one. You might be a redneck if you've been cut off at a wine tasting.
1: Sir, the whole bottle is not a taste.
0: Yeah. Oh, just give me the bottle. Save yourself some work.
1: You've been kicked out of a wine tasting. Okay.
0: Yeah. All right.
1: As Dave always says, there's a little bit of redneck in all of us. But let's get to the listener questions as we make them the stars of the show here during this portion of the Altmaier Financial Radio.
0: This show is all about people that we work with, or, you know, give examples, because that's the storyline. It's not about us. It's about You know, we make our clients, we want to make people the hero of the story.
5: So, by the way, if you want to see some real art, you can go to the Judith Art Museum in downtown Spokane. They'll take you in. And it won't look like food fights or water damage.
0: Yeah, I have gone there. They had, yeah.
5: Yeah. Uh-huh. All right, so Carolyn and Hayden Dave says she can't shake some of the feeling that she's been having of late, just kind of dreading the future. She said she's worried about getting sick or too old because she is single. And so she's worried about, you know, I got to take care of myself. And I just don't know if I have enough money to pay for medical bills and those kind of things as I get older.
0: Yeah.
5: So it's keeping her up at night. And especially in light of, let's just say, somebody who's single listening to us, they do have, I mean, again, if you've never been married, you don't have kids, you know, your extended family is a long way away from you, you can kind of feel a little isolated, mm-hmm. can't you?
0: Yeah, because you don't have another person that's bringing in income to share the, you
5: sure.
0: know, the costs and
5: yeah.
0: stuff. So it really is. So I'd say, Carolyn, that's why you want an income plan. So, you know that you're going to have enough income. Now, here's the thing about the medical bills and that sort of thing. We have a product. It is in this case, it's an annuity with a death benefit. So, but it has a long-term care rider with a multiplier. So, mm-hmm. give you an example. Let's say you put in, I'm going to use a round number, 100,000. Now it's going, everybody's different, but this is just a random,
5: yeah,
0: you know.
5: Yeah. It's an example.
0: Put in 100,000. It's going to provide $300,000 of long-term care benefit. Of course, it's paid out monthly for a period of time. If you never use it, that 100,000, you know, grows at a decent percentage. And, you know, if you pass away, you've still made some money that goes to somebody else. So you don't lose it like a long-term care policy.
5: Sure.
0: But
5: that's an annuity
0: yes.
5: product that is
0: yes.
5: wrapped inside of that long-term care.
0: Yes, yeah. That's right.
5: Okay.
0: So it's a good way to deal with long-term care. So you kind of go, okay, I know that's all taken care of. I've got some money. I'm just going to, instead of making hardly anything, CDs or whatever, I can put it in here and then I get a multiplier for long-term care.
5: Yeah, yeah. So that's the thing, folks. There are a lot of ways to attack future costs, but also future benefits. And that's why Dave and Jonathan, they can just sit down and talk those through with you. Reach out today, 800-700-8229. Jonathan, the next question comes from Richard in Airway Heights. He says he can't keep up with what's going on with RMDs, the required minimum distributions. And so he wants to know if you can give him a little tutorial. And here's the crazy thing. Of course, since we've been doing the show, it started out that was the required minimum distribution age was 70 and a half. Now, why a half? I don't know. Then the first Secure Act moved it to 72. And then we had Secure Act 2.0 and moved it again. And that's why I think people get confused, right?
3: Yeah, a lot of individuals, it can be really confusing. Again, if you were born before July 1st, 1949, 70 and a half was the required minimum distribution. They changed that in 2020 to 72. Currently, they have it at 73. So if you're born between January 1st, 1951 and December 31st, 1958, it is 73. If you're born after January 1st, 1960, it will be changing to 75.
5: Mm-hmm.
3: So that's an interesting thing to keep in mind. The RMD will increase to 75 in 2033. So that means if you are born 1960 or later, then that RMD is going to be subject to change. You take RMD starting at age 73, however, with the government, however, you have the option to lay your first RMD until April 1st, the year following the year you turn 73. However, we don't recommend that because then you have to take double out that year. You have double reportable income to factor for one tax year. So usually just start taking it when you turn 73. So there are exceptions to RMDs, just like with the government. So you typically have to begin taking RMDs as soon as you reach RMD age. There are two main exceptions. If you're the original owner of a Roth IRA or a designated Roth account. You don't have to take RMDs. They don't apply. And if you're still working, you may be able to delay taking RMDs from your current employer-sponsored plan until after you retire, as long as you don't own 5% or more of the business sponsoring the plan. Now, those are some random exceptions. Obviously, talk to your CPA and see if that's someone that, if that's one of the categories you fall in with a current employer sponsored plan until after you retire, as long as you don't own 5% or more of the business. And then they calculate the RMD. That's the other thing, by using a table. They have IRS tables. So over time, that percentage is drastically going to increase. So it starts out pretty small and builds and builds. If you live to your mid-80s, 90s to 100, they'll start, you know, ramping that up, and you have to start taking more money out. So it's real important that you have that factored in and you know what that is, because you do not want to have a penalty. No one wants to have a penalty on their money.
5: No.
3: When it's supposed to be compounding.
5: Exactly. 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Richard, thanks so much for your question. Kenneth in Rathdrum, Dave writes, he's heard us mention longevity several times on the show.
0: Yeah.
5: But he thinks it doesn't apply to him. He says his family history, not all that good. So he says if it's not a huge concern, is there a way I can set up my money so I can do some fun things like right now? Because he's willing to do that, but maybe just have a small backup plan in case he lives longer than he expects.
0: So, Kenneth, that's an interesting question because, I don't know, I've been doing this radio show 15 years or so, and, you know, I read these people living longer, you know, they're going to live to 85, 90, blah, blah, blah, and stuff. And then I remember about a year ago, it was like we got about three people in, and they said, well, no one in my family lived past their mid-70s. And it was like, you know, you're just kind of taken back, and it's kind of the reality, just bad genes. I mean, we always say it's your health, your current health, but also your family genes that make a you know, big
5: huge
0: difference.
5: Oh, 100%.
0: Huge.
5: Yeah.
0: And you'll see some people, they look like they shouldn't be alive, but they're still gone because they got these great family genes. So,
5: great genes.
0: Yeah. And anyway, so what I would do is, again, you come up with an income plan that you can say, this is how much I'm going to designate. So, you know, this is going to last long term. But then now I have this other money. I don't have to put it all in the income plan, and you can spend more in the interim period that you're talking about, Kenneth. And then that would give you, you know, that flexibility
5: sure.
0: to do that. I would say if that is your situation, I would turn on Social Security at age 62, even though it's a reduced benefit. But the thing about Social Security, you know, it stops when you pass away. The only way you would keep it longer is for survivor benefits, but that's not within your question. So it doesn't, that's why I say 62.
5: Right.
0: So,
5: yeah. Right. Yeah. And see, folks, every plan is individualized. Dave and Jonathan are going to find out your situation and then make the decision. Well, help you make the decision that's best for you. They're the CFOs of your plan. You're the CEO. Reach out today, 800-700-8229. Time for one more. Diane Spokane says she and her husband have been discussing life insurance a lot lately with their neighbors. They're all in their middle 60s, Dave. And she says she and her husband have some term insurance. It's going to reach its term in about 2 years. So she's wondering what you would recommend when it comes to life insurance after you reach, you know, around the age of 70 and don't maybe have as much need for that type of a product.
0: Yeah, so that's what I was going to say. Do you have a need for it? It does, at age 70, it just gets really expensive.
5: Oh, yeah. Those so elevators unless, go up quickly.
0: Yeah, unless there's like a specific need, like, hey, I've got this debt or something for
5: mortgage,
0: 5 years.
5: Whatever, yeah. Mm-hmm.
0: Yes, that's a consideration. At that point in time, it's pretty hard because, yeah, you can get permanent insurance. There is one. It's a universal life product. It's the only one that I like out there. but they will give you a guaranteed income. So you put into it, let's say, for 5 years, and then they'll guarantee you income the rest of your life. So it's not based on the performance of it, but it is a you know, it's got a death benefit just in case that, you know.
5: Yeah, and life insurance, as you've said before on the show, Dave, income tax-free, estate tax-free.
0: Yep.
5: I mean, again, it's one of the – if you're transferring resource from one generation to another, it is one of the more efficient ways to do it.
0: Yes, that's right.
5: Yeah.
0: Exactly.
5: So a lot of ways to think about it, folks. But again, these are the kind of questions Dave and Jonathan field all the time, and they would love to sit down with you. 800-700-8229. You want your retirement plan to be like a good Market Street pizza, nice and saucy and ready to go. Let's pass it off to Dave as he takes us home on another award-winning edition of Altmaier Financial Radio.
0: So we started this show about $1 million for retirement, but here's the one thing I want to kind of emphasize here that's important is taxes. And the more that you have, if it's $1 million, but if it's you have more than that, 2 or 4 million, taxes become a really big issue. And we have in the last year and a half when we started our strategic Roth integration, we have gotten so many calls and so many people use that. Quite honestly, I had to hire an extra person just to manage everybody's accounts to do that, because the reason advisors don't do those Roth conversions and stuff is it costs money. 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And remember, retire with Altmaier. 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

0: From ABC News, I'm Wayne Cabot. U.S. forces just took their first military action against Iran in a month, targeting its rocket launchers in the Strait of Hormuz. The U.S. believes Iran was preparing to lay mines in the strait, which President Trump declared last week was cleared of mines. Iran tonight calling the U.S. attack a strategic and fatal mistake by the Trump regime that will entail heavy costs. The U.S. is also going after Iran's economy with sanctions on another bank, says Treasury Secretary Scott Bessent ahead of a Group of 20 meeting in Asheville, North Carolina tomorrow. 15 people are missing tonight in a sudden flood that swept through the Grand Canyon. The Colorado River rose fast yesterday, swamping a campground, ripping up bunkhouses, washing away grills, ice chests, even an excavator. Erica Viola says that she and about 40 others ran for their lives through knee-deep mud to reach a bridge.
1: Once we got to the bridge, that's when this 15-foot wall of water came through the campground in Phantom Ranch and just wiped out all the bridges in the...
0: Dolly Parton's niece says the family held a private burial Friday, and Dolly has been laid to rest at her Nashville burial site, Woodlawn Memorial Park and Mausoleum. At concert venues across America, music tributes pouring in. Here's Casey Musgraves at Boston's TD Garden Arena last night as the crowd sang along and roared with approval when Musgraves paid tribute to Dolly.
2: What a humanitarian. Someone always looking out for someone else. Looking out for the underdog. Even when it probably wasn't easy. Even when it didn't benefit her career.
0: Randy Carlyle says Dolly took a risk and accepted me for being gay. She honored Dolly at her show in Nashville last night. 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
0: A hurricane just formed in the Pacific Ocean, hundreds of miles away from Baja California. Carina could become a major storm in days on a track that is not threatening land. Popcorn and Peter Parker. What else do you need?
4: Sometimes Spider-Man has to do the hard thing, even if it breaks Peter Parker's heart.
5: Spider-Man Brand New Day continued to top the box office. At week 5 in theaters, the web-slinger brought in $22.2 million.
6: What is up?
5: Meanwhile, Coyote vs. Acme, a Looney Tunes adventure that was once scrapped by Warner Brothers only to be brought back by Ketchup Entertainment, made almost $15.5 million, good enough for second place.
7: This is a household waiting for master.
5: And The Odyssey came in third, adding $14.3 million. Mike Dubosky, ABC News.
0: Scottie Scheffler was on fire at the end of the FedEx Cup Championship, overcoming a 3-shot hole to win with a 466. The rally began with a 5-iron, 211 yards out, coming within 2 inches of the cup. Taylor Swift helped out a GoFundMe campaign for Ashley Taunton of Connecticut. Ashley was seriously hurt after pulling over to help 3 teens whose car hydroplaned off 95 in Rhode Island. Taylor Swift giving $50,000, which should go a long way to paying for the weeks of surgeries and recovery. Ashley saying she was stunned to learn that Taylor Swift, one of the biggest names in music, had heard about her ordeal. She says, "I want to hug her." Wayne Cabot, ABC News.
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18: The Markley, Van Camp, and Robbins Show. Jamie Markley, David Van Camp, Scott Robbins. Hope you had a good weekend. Unbelievable what happened at the old WNBA game. A lot of people are talking about this.
19: Man, I am literally shaking still at this absolute unabashed show and display of blatant transphobia.
18: I saw it myself.
19: Against,
18: I saw it too.
19: Against a stunning and brave woman, Enes Kanter Freedom. Former NBA player who has decided he's going to identify as a woman and play in the WNBA. That's what he wants to do.
18: Yeah.
19: So he was courtside and he's getting ready to, you know, he's, you know, cheering on what may be potential rivals or teammates in the W.
18: Yes.
19: And he gets booted. Because he cheered too much for Sophie Cunningham of the Indiana Fever. And the Chicago Sky's Natasha Cloud was very upset with him and kicked him out because she hates trans people. She hates the bigotry on display. This is, it is 2026. I thought we were past this.
18: Thought it was a league of acceptance.
19: So Enes Kanter Freedom, who's definitely a very strong woman. I mean, she didn't look like she was shaking as much as I was. I'm still shaking right now.
18: He was shaking so much he grew a full beard courtside.
19: He did.
18: Yes.
20: He stood up. He's I forget how tall that guy is, but he's a big dude.
19: He's like 6'10 or something.
18: Woman,
19: like
18: yeah. Scott.
20: Oh, I'm sorry. Woman, female, girl.
18: There you go.
20: Yes. He's going to dominate.
18: So, yes, she spoke.
21: I put my hands up to celebrate, right? Literally, a couple positions later, Natasha came back and started screaming and yelling and said, she's not going to sleep with you. Hmm. And I was like, I am not trying to sleep with her. I'm just here to protect women and support her.
18: Talking about Sophie Cunningham, right. Of course. Yes.
21: And then, obviously, after that, she started yapping and she started to walk towards me. And literally, I just got up and then I was like, I'm just here to protect women and that's all, right? And then she started to yell. She started to use some very heavy language, it started to actually cuss. And I was very shocked that there were a lot of kids and there were a lot of teenagers was at that game. And I just cannot believe that she was just cussing and using those F-bombs in front of all these kids. And that is not, I mean, I'm sure like she's loved in Chicago and many kids and idolizing her and stuff, but that's not a WNBA athlete should react, you know? And then anyway, and then after that, the security guy, you know, came, and then I was like, listen, you need to leave. I was like, can you please tell me why do I need to leave? They said, look, you just need to leave.
9: Well, there you go.
13: From these hateful people in the bleachers, they were yelling down at this brave, brave individual, saying, boo, get out of here. It was just, I mean, there are not words that I can use on the radio to properly showcase my dismay at this blatant transphobia and bigotry.
9: What you're saying is that this person, it took incredible bravery to come out as a woman after years as a man in the NBA.
13: Yes.
9: Knowing the ridicule that this person would face by identifying as a woman.
13: I mean,
9: and there are some people that claim to be mind readers that know that maybe he's faking this and that others are not.
13: Well,
9: and somehow they have these incredible psychic powers to know whether or not someone's faking being a woman or really believing it.
20: Yes. Well, what's the test? There is no test. You just say you are.
9: Yes.
20: That's it.
13: Enos,
20: if you say you are, you are. There you go.
13: Enos,
9: but you don't have the mind-reading gene, Scott.
20: Enos rhymes with penis.
13: Thank you.
9: Thank you for that.
20: That's why you can't play in the
9: Got it. Okay.
13: Enos Kanter Freedom is the Jackie Robinson of our time.
20: Gosh dang.
13: Luckily, Enos Kanter Freedom is strong enough to withstand the abuse from these fans who are so close-minded.
9: Boy, oh boy.
20: I've never seen an 80-20 issue in my life take up this much oxygen. Holy cow.
9: It is,
20: it
9: man.
20: Really is amazing to me.
9: And again, this whole thing, because Sophie Cunningham was asked a question.
20: Yeah.
9: And she has the opinion of over 75% of people in this country.
20: Yes.
9: But for these people, it's beyond the pale.
20: Right. Once you step out of the cult, man, you're...
9: It's...
20: They're damning you at that point. Yeah, I mean, it's really something. You know, and I try to separate. I told you this before, but I'm going through stuff over the weekend. I'm seeing all this stuff. Mm-hmm. And pretty much universally, everyone was on the same page.
9: Yes.
20: Like, what Kanter's doing is really relatively a genius. He's making them do things they don't want to do.
9: Yes.
20: And he's forcing the issue by saying, why not? Hey, if all you got to do is say you are, then you are, right?
9: Right.
20: There's no other way to prove it. But guys like Jeff Perlman, the great author, I love his books. I've read several of his books. He writes sports.
9: Yeah.
20: Great books. But he came out on his podcast and was like, you know, Enos Kanter is an a-hole for this. I'm a little surprised. I didn't realize he was that kind
9: of... Oh, he's left.
20: But
9: he's
20: that's,
9: left.
20: That's insanity. You're a sports
9: is the guy
20: writer.
9: That wrote the book about the Mets and the 90s Cowboys, and I think he's a great writer.
20: I think so, too, yeah.
9: And he's got the mind virus, too.
20: But it's like, I can't deal with that anymore. I mean, what are you talking about, man?
9: I know.
20: He's the D-bag? That's what he called him.
9: Yes, exactly.
20: You know, it's like...
9: For pointing this out.
20: For showing everybody how ludicrous the whole thing is. This entire conversation we're having.
9: I agree.
20: Gosh dang.
9: Yeah. Okay.
20: Well,
9: there'll be more on that, because there's a lot of different angles to this, and then there's a clash outside the arena.
20: Oh, I saw that too.
9: Of course. It's just pretty wild.
20: It's an upside down world, my friends.
9: And then you have the Democratic Party taken over by the Democratic Socialists, basically the Marxists.
13: Oh, yeah.
20: Communists.
13: Yes. They call themselves Democratic Socialists, though. The Democratic Socialists of America. I like there are a few different accounts. Forget his last name, Stu something, who follows all of this stuff with the DSA. There are a few other groups that they just get into these Zoom calls and look at these dorks talking about their revelation, what they're going to do.
9: Yeah.
13: Well, this guy says, hey, there's somebody who's going to have to get violent, apparently.
9: Okay.
15: We have seen that the Democratic Party establishment that we have has to be ripped out. We can actually start to grab hold of the ship of state and steer it in our direction, but it's going to be a, you know, violent process.
9: Oh, really?
20: A violent process.
13: This is This is what makes me laugh so much when I hear all these Democrats on Capitol Hill saying, well, it's a big tent. They don't want a big tent. They want they want to wear your tent like a skin suit.
9: Yes.
20: Yes.
9: Yeah, that's the whole plan. They'll go along with, yes, it's a big tent. Thank you for welcoming us in until we take it over.
13: Yes.
9: And then boot you or take you out in a violent way. It doesn't really matter. Yeah, you're seeing that all over the place. Meanwhile, as far as legacy media goes, playing the same games, very much trying to call out anybody that would say, maybe have parents take a look at vaccines and the schedule and figure out what's best for them and have them talk to their doctor. No! You need to do exactly what the pharmaceutical companies suggest they do.
20: Mm-hmm.
9: That should be just part of it. As Dr. Oz was on with Margaret Brennan on CBS, I don't know if you caught this or not.
16: The question, again, this comes back to a much more fundamental issue, Margaret. Do parents have the right to ask questions? We already experienced what happened during COVID when we took away that right from parents. They were forced to give their kids COVID vaccines.
17: They were not forced to give their kids
16: Well, they were pushed hard and oftentimes hindered from doing what they wanted to do, like going out socially if their kids were not included in these programs. What we should, as a nation...
17: No, of course, it's not up to the state.
16: It's not up to the federal government. It's up to the states. States do this. The request of the president is to make sure that states offer parents either eligibility because of religious beliefs or other reasons why they may not want to have their kids take all the vaccines in order. Let's pick a specific example, hepatitis B. Hepatitis B is a vaccine I happen to like. I got the hepatitis B vaccine, but it helps adults avoiding issues if they're involved, for example, in my case as a doctor, if I just hit myself with a needle with a patient, but it usually is for drug abusers and for people who are involved in...
17: Or infants who could be exposed by a caregiver, by someone in their house, by a parent unwittingly, which is why it is provided
16: extraordinarily,
17: to children.
16: Extraordinarily rare, and it's hard to design an entire program around just that possibility. The reality is, if a parent wants to delay this vaccine from the hour the child is born for a few years because they don't think they're going to be in those high-risk categories, why not give the parent that choice? Again, we're going to pay for it no matter what.
9: It's so maddening to watch this go on and on and on, and the way they try to paint the current administration when it comes to this, where what they're talking about is just common sense. There is a war on freaking common sense. And I will say, maybe I was a little naive to think, okay, once Trump won in 24, we're going to get back to common sense.
20: No.
9: No, the nonsensical people are fighting tooth and nail, and it's not going to stop.
20: They've doubled and tripled down. Margaret Brennan is so smug.
9: Oh, yeah.
20: Just so smug.
9: Yes.
20: Well, not quite as smart as I am, are you, Dr. Oz?
9: Well, it wasn't mandated.
20: Yeah.
9: Was it? Okay, you know exactly what he meant.
20: Yeah, of course you did. Yes. But it's that...
9: I know.
20: She rubs me the wrong way, man.
9: It's oh, just, you're
20: everything
9: not alone.
20: Is smug.
9: Oh.
20: Humorless and smug.
9: Oh, no. I could go on and on about Margaret Brennan.
20: Ugh.
9: But it's time for Mashup Monday.
20: Oh, yeah.
9: This is what we look forward to.
20: Yeah.
9: David's got a great one. This is a bunch all combined together?
13: Yes, it is. So, you know, last week I said, I'm not really sure if this mashup is going to work. And I think we kind of agreed, it was Seven Nation Army with Smells Like Teen Spirit. It was
9: It
13: was all right.
9: It was all right, yeah.
13: Well, this is a tour de force from Bill McClintock. Call this my penance.
9: Okay.
13: It's Peter Gabriel's Sledgehammer. Sly and the Family Stones, thank you for letting me be myself again.
9: Awesome.
13: Stevie Wonder's Superstition and Pink Floyd's Another Brick in the Wall Part 2.
20: Holy smokes.
9: I think all of us like at least three out of the four.
13: Yes.
20: I think I might like all four.
9: You like a Pink Floyd song?
20: Yeah, that one I do.
9: Okay.
20: Yeah.
9: All right, roll it.

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2: Jamie Markley, David Van Camp, Scott Robbins. Yep. We have a lot of fun. We do. Now it's time for the five stories we're watching today.
4: 1, 2, 3, 4, 5.
5: All right, number five, New York City Democratic Socialist leader Gustavo Gordillo, Gay Gomez Adams. We went through the saga last week, and there's an addendum to this now. So he was kicked out of a labor union because he didn't pay his dues or show up to work. His parents bought him a $1.5 million house. And now he's been caught about lying about living in an apartment because, you know, he's one of the people, right? I know what it's like to try to make ends meet. Well, he lived in that apartment for a few months during the gut renovation of that $1.5 million house his parents bought him.
6: Well, you got to live somewhere,
5: and
6: right?
5: He was evicted for not paying rent.
6: You're kidding me.
2: Rich kid and a welcher all at the same time.
5: Yes. Yeah.
2: Unreal.
5: Number four, a Texas judge denied Carmelo Anthony's request for a new trial in the stabbing death of 17-year-old Austin Metcalf.
2: Well, it wasn't even close.
5: No. No, it wasn't. Number three, President Trump announced tariffs on Canadian cars, trucks, automotive parts, and steel that will jump to 50% on January 1st of 2027, accusing Canada of ripping off the United States for years. Now, you may be asking what happened with this deal. Well, one of the sticking points is that Canada has been exporting Chinese steel to the U.S., saying that it was Canadian steel, so China could get around tariffs. And they said, hey, stop that. And Canada said, no, we're not going to, buddy. All right?
2: Okay.
5: And so, yeah, Trump's like, all right, look, we're just going to go ahead and roll forward with the tariffs until you come to your senses. Number two, nearly 200 vessels sailed through the Strait of Hormuz last week. That's a 400% spike in the last 2 weeks. Iran's own oil exports, meanwhile, have dropped to near zero. And there is some panic in Tehran between the hardliners and the people who are actually supposed to be running a government.
2: Yes.
5: Because, yeah, there's the natives are getting restless with all of this there. You think things are kind of rough here? It's nothing compared to what this has done to Iran.
7: Well, and the pressure is just going to get tighter as this week goes on.
5: Yep. And then number one, I'll personal stereo this one again. In the Senate primary in Alaska, Dan Sullivan has endorsed Dan Sullivan over Dan Sullivan. That's right. Former Anchorage Mayor Dan A. Sullivan has endorsed Alaska Senator Dan S. Sullivan for reelection this fall over teacher Dan J. Sullivan, who's actually a Democrat but got in because, well, he has the same name as the incumbent Republican. They're trying to cheat.
6: And what, the former rep, Mary Sullivan?
5: Yes. Yeah, Mary Sullivan.
7: Man, oh, man. So, yeah, the whole Sullivan thing has been crazy.
5: Yes. Apparently, there's an attorney in Oklahoma named Dan Sullivan. I'm waiting to see who he supports. Dan Sullivan, Dan Sullivan, or Dan Sullivan?
6: See, would that be a great bit now? Every Dan Sullivan in every state anywhere is endorsing this guy now?
7: Yes. It's not bad.
6: There's your idea for free right there, Dan Sullivan.
5: Which one? Did.
6: I don't know. Whichever one wins, that's all.
2: So I know last week, Scott, you had a lot of fun with the Prince Harry and Meghan Markle story.
6: Yes. Yes.
2: I don't know how this is going to work. But it is. This fall has been unbelievable.
6: Yep.
2: And why is it? Because you had what seemed to be so many supporters that say were either middle of the road or left, especially women. And it seems to have turned. Is that because they think she is now a fraud? Or they just didn't buy into they were the victims?
6: They probably got a whiff of her crappy shows and decided that I want no part of that.
7: Yeah, that could be.
6: Well, they're terrible.
5: I think there actually is a lot to be said for that, especially the moment that went viral from one of the Netflix series where she's just like dunking on the guy's grandma and he's just sitting there taking it. Like, a lot of the women who would be the target audience for that, they liked the royal family. And they didn't like how Meghan or Harry were talking about the royals.
7: Well, did you hear she was trying to start her acting career again by taking a role in Guy Ritchie's show, The Gentleman, mm-hmm. was in advanced talks for the part, but then the offer was withdrawn because the backlash in the UK has been so intense.
5: Wow.
7: Yeah. Okay, we got to get to Christians and Muslims, branches of the same tree. Who said that? Next.

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15: The Markley Van Camp and Robin Show. Jamie Markley, David Van Camp, Scott Robbins. Okay, Christians and Muslims are branches on the same tree.
16: Yes. That is...
15: What coexist champion said that?
16: That would be U.S. Senate candidate and, you know, seminarian James Tallarico, talking about Islam, Christianity, basically the same thing when you think about it.
17: Well, one branch wants the other two dead.
16: Well, yeah, I mean, if that branch could, you know, get the hacksaw and put it away,
17: yeah,
16: it'd be great.
17: Mm-hmm.
15: Okay, let's hear this.
18: Christians and Muslims and Jews all worship the same God. Muslims love Jesus. They love Moses and Abraham. We are all branches on the same tree as the Abrahamic faith. And so it's heartbreaking to watch.
15: Hold on a second. Mm-hmm. Love Jesus. Is that true? I know they look at Jesus as a prophet.
16: Oh, yeah, there is a good amount of reverence, but he's not God in the flesh.
15: Of course.
16: What Christians would profess.
15: Is that, well, they love him. Okay. As a Christian, do you love Moses? I guess. I mean, there's definitely reverence, but love, it's just a weird way to phrase it to me. I'm getting maybe semantics here. Go ahead, James.
18: And so it's heartbreaking to watch extremists, whether they are Christian nationalists or whether they're the Taliban or Al-Qaeda, perverting these beautiful traditions that have so much in common to attack others and consolidate their own power.
15: Spoken like a wolf in sheep's clothing. I mean, very well done.
16: Really?
15: Way to deceive.
16: I love that. Okay, so point to me on the map, I guess, in America, where a bunch of Christian nationalists are, you know, enslaving women and, you know, getting all beheady on each other.
15: Exactly.
17: They Come do on. This all the time. They try to draw some parallels.
15: Yes.
17: Between, you know, foul play on all sides.
15: Yes.
17: Nah, it's not comparable.
15: Well,
17: cutting off somebody's hands or poking their eyes out is different.
15: Yes.
17: Maybe a little.
15: And then it's the argument, well, most, if not close to all, of the Quran is peaceful. Okay, but there are definitely parts that are not. And if you go chronological, as far as the jihadi verses, they supersede the others. Rarely do you hear people actually talk about that, but I mean, that is true. And I'm not saying that that doesn't mean that Christians and Muslims can't be friends. Because I think some Muslims don't take their faith that serious the same way some Christians don't take their faith that serious. And sometimes it's in name only. Or you like the idea of the tradition, but you don't follow everything.
17: Maybe
15: but again, how do you know?
17: Yeah. Maybe Tallarico's seminary was different.
16: Yeah.
17: He is a reverend, you know.
15: Well, it's different in that it doesn't follow the Bible. Well,
17: that part's different, yes.
15: Yeah. Which then makes it kind of hard to say it's Christian.
17: Yeah.
15: But again, to most of the world, it's like, yeah, whatever. They said they're Christian. They're Christian.
17: Mm-hmm.
15: Or whatever. But,
17: again, oh, boy.
15: That dude needs the Muslim vote.
17: Yeah.
15: He knows it. You know. So he's going to talk about how Texas is terrible to blacks and that it's just awful that this beautiful religion is getting poisoned by some Christian nationalists or something.
17: Yeah.
15: Because he's figuring all the, quote, Christian nationalists are going to be voting for Paxton. Mm-hmm. Okay. This guy gets more annoying as time goes on.
16: That's the thing.
15: He's already just kind of a goof nut.
16: Yeah. I mean,
15: but as he goes on.
16: Yeah.
15: Gosh. They're saying I know people think he's really got a shot. Is that the way you see it?
16: I don't.
15: Yeah.
16: The biggest thing he has going for him is that, again, like, I think, you know, as far as Ken Paxton is concerned, you know, if you are conservative, he is a warrior for you. The problem is that his personal life is a crap show. And that's getting thrown out there a lot.
15: But yeah. Yeah, they knew it would. Mm-hmm. And there you go. Meanwhile, that dude, he's supposed to be highly respected, an intellectual, Scott Galloway.
16: Yes.
15: Who got doxxed and then all of a sudden said, hey, wait a second, we're supposed to go after all the rich people, not me.
16: Right.
15: This isn't cool.
17: Run out of targets after a while, though.
15: Yeah. He was on Bill Maher's show, and Man, I don't think I'd ever heard of Luxist before.
17: Hmm. What?
15: Sexist, racist, Luxist.
17: Luxist?
15: Yeah, you got to be good looking. Yes, as far as politics, because he thinks Gavin Newsom's going to be the one to be president. Here's the take.
19: I think Gavin Newsom is going to be our president. I think we're a Luxist, sexist, racist country. And I think tall, handsome. Oh. I think the Democratic, the only thing I'm fairly confident about is the Democratic nominee will be a straight white man over 6 feet tall.
20: Do you think in general the country is racist and sexist in 2026?
19: Yeah.
20: That characterizes us in a general way?
19: Well, okay. I don't see any reason why Secretary Clinton lost to Donald Trump other than sexism.
15: Okay, this guy's supposed to be an intellectual, right?
16: He's an idiot.
17: Please.
15: Yes. Talk to any common sense people. They'll tell you. She was an unlikable candidate from the jump.
17: Yeah. And
15: bad candidate.
17: Yes.
15: That's why she got beat by Obama.
17: Yes.
15: But if we were, racist, he wouldn't have been elected. So are we more sexist than racist?
16: Apparently so.
15: Which is it?
16: Or did Kamala Harris's defeat, reset the counter? So, the election of Barack Obama twice didn't count for racist?
15: I guess.
16: Okay.
15: Because if you remember, in the... Well, she never made it to the primary, Kamala Harris. She had to drop out in 2019.
16: Yeah.
15: Because she had less than 2%. And what was it? Of the black vote. She was getting killed.
16: Mm-hmm.
15: By white women, white dudes, mm-hmm. pretty much anyone else that ran. So that whole nonsense, if you're a good candidate, who cares?
16: Well, and Luxist, I mean, I say this with all due respect to our current president, nobody voted for him because he's a smoke show.
15: Yeah, I got to go along with that take. I was thinking the same thing, but wasn't quite ready for the James take, but I know you're not.
16: David?
15: Yeah, exactly.
16: Oh, I'm sorry, dude.
15: Do you agree with it, Scott?
17: That Donald Trump's not a smoke show?
15: Yes.
17: Yes, I agree
16: Scott?
17: With
16: that.
15: I think you're very handsome, President.
16: I'd love that.
15: Yeah, I know.
17: But I don't think pantsuits was right up there either, so.
15: Oh, my gosh. No. No, for being such an intellectual, that guy's a dope. The Galloway.
16: Yeah.
15: Man. All right, it's that time. We do it a couple of times a day. Go around the table. It may not be the biggest story out there, but it caught your attention. You want to bring it in. David, today, what's your story?
16: Carolyn Hacks is a syndicated newspaper advice columnist. You may have seen some of her articles. But she just handled a very weird case, and I just wanted to highlight this.
15: Okay. Roll it.
21: My daughter is in a polyamorous relationship with a married couple who are trying to have a baby. She plans to adopt the baby as a third parent. I don't like the man, and I'm worried for her. Should I intervene? No. I certainly hope your daughter is an adult. One of the hardest things to do as a parent is to watch a child make choices you wouldn't make. But that's the job. It's not your life.
15: That's the job. It's not your life to talk common sense into someone that's going down the wrong road. Just let them do it and watch the flames.
16: I mean, I think intervene. I don't know what you expect if the person is an adult, but yeah, I mean, you speak your mind and say, I think
15: yes.
16: You're an idiot for doing this. I think this ends badly.
15: Like, are you nuts?
16: Yeah.
15: What are you thinking? How do you think this is going to end? This is what you want out of life? Think about it. Let's play this out. That's the conversation you would have. And if they disown you, fine.
17: Yeah, are we
15: but you got to speak your mind.
17: 50 years from now, a polyamorous thruple is going to go, you know, it's our 60th anniversary of all three of us.
15: Right. Yes. Said no one ever.
17: Right.
15: Oh, gosh, man.
21: What is choices that? You wouldn't make, but that's the job. It's not your life.
17: Okay.
15: If that's your best friend.
16: Oh, absolutely. Yeah.
15: That's not your job. Yes, it is. Gosh. We live in a sea of freaking idiots. It's Monday. I'm already losing my freaking mind.
17: And you know in a relationship like that, somebody's pissed.
15: Of course.
17: Somebody is. One of them is.
15: Of course. Yes. My gosh. All right, Scotty, what's your story?
17: Police are hunting a twisted serial defecator.
15: Oh, gosh. I freaking quit.
17: Who has befouled several businesses in Tulsa, Oklahoma, while wearing only a thong, a cut-open mask, and a shower cap.
16: Come on.
17: Cops responded to a shopping center south of the city around 4:30 in the morning. This was Wednesday, right after receiving reports that a mostly naked guy had repeatedly been pooping in a doggy waste bag, and then was taking it to walls and doors of various businesses around town. The owner installed a security camera to catch the deviants, who was wearing only a thong and cut-open mask and a shower cap, spotting him performing this little act on several different occasions. In one video, the guy wearing glasses, clad only in Crocs, and a black cross bag, purple latex gloves, and a black shower cap, exposed himself also to the camera before once again taking care of his business. He've yet to find him. They're still on the hunt for him.
16: That's just baton to the back of the head.
17: You know? That is taking
15: public caning,
17: being removed from society as quickly as possible.
16: Yes.
15: Okay. For my story, you know what? I've had this for a week, and I think it's time to play this. Because you need some sanity. This is a piece of audio from 1992. Mays put it out on X. I hadn't seen this before. This is a whole debate on climate change. This is Al Gore and Rush Limbaugh.
16: Oh, yeah. It's classic.
15: On ABC. Ted Koppel.
17: Oh, wow.
15: And it is. I think it would be just good for us today. Here we go.
0: Local environmental problems, regional problems like acid rain. Now we've got a whole new category of global or strategic problems, which include the hole in the ozone layer, which now could appear above the United States, global climate change, the destruction of the rainforest at a rate that means they'll be totally gone in another few decades unless we stop, the pollution of the oceans and the atmosphere, and the like. These represent brand new challenges that call for a new kind of response.
15: Time out. David, you would have been 5 years old.
16: Mm-hmm.
15: But Scott, you remember all these talking points.
17: Yeah.
15: The acid rain.
17: Oh, yeah, acid rain.
15: Yeah, even in a Rush lyric, the band Rush.
17: Oh, yeah, that's right. I forgot.
15: The acid rain. Yeah. Red alert.
17: Red alert. Red alert.
15: Oh, yes. Hole in the ozone over the United States. We're all going to fry. We're going to go outside. We're going to get sunburned in 2 minutes. It was all this nonsense, right? Okay.
1: Rush, I've listened to you many afternoons, as you know, and you tend to, I don't want to say you dismiss all of these issues, but at least you dismiss them as having been proven beyond a shadow of a doubt.
22: Well, absolutely. I don't think that there's anything conclusive about what Senator Gore said, with all due respect. I think, for example, there is no ozone hole over the United States. And if we want to get into the detailed discussion of ozone depletion, we can. But I think, Ted, that there is not a crisis. See, this is the problem I have. I don't think the Earth is fragile. I don't think the ecology is fragilely balanced. And I think that the dooms day industry that is typified by members of the Hollywood acting community who say we've only got 10 years left to save our planet, we've got to act now. There is no way, if what these people say is true, that we can solve these problems in 10 years anyway. It's budget time in Washington, NASA's being cut, and I think that this fight and the doom scenario is designed to frighten people. Everything in this country today seems to be a crisis. We can't do anything without it being having to face it as a crisis. We don't have any time to think about it. There are as many scientists, maybe even more, on the opposite side of all of these doomsday predictions. And I think that needs to be
15: true. Yes.
17: I thought not true.
15: I thought not true.
17: Yeah.
15: Well, that was 1992.
17: And here we are.
16: How did you fellas have to, what did you have to do when the ozone layer came over the United States? I know I had to resort to cannibalism pretty quickly.
17: Did you stop using hairspray?
15: No. I didn't use hairspray at that time. No, we just cannonballed it. It was like, you know, reefer, beer, whatever. Yeah, that's how we dealt with the ozone.
17: It's always the answer.
15: In the 90s, anyway.
17: Reefer and beer.
15: Yeah. We got Nimrod's in the news. You don't want to miss that. And a news update next.
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15: Well, a few months ago, a massive survey was conducted. 123,000 people were asked to rate their wireless carrier in four categories: coverage, support, data, and overall value. 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Yeah, Pure Talk. 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To celebrate, Pure Talk is offering the first 3 months of any plan for just $15 a month, including their top-tier unlimited plan. No contract, no commitment, just a very inexpensive way to test drive the only American wireless company with five stars in every category. 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Again, pound 250, micro. 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
15: The Markley Van Camp Robin Show. 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
15: News update, David Van Camp.
16: The owner of the San Francisco 49ers, Jed York, arrested in Ohio and pleaded no contest to misdemeanor charges of disorderly conduct and possessing criminal tools related to prostitution.
15: Oh, boy.
17: Criminal tools?
15: What does that mean?
17: Well, I'm not sure.
16: That was my first
17: crime
16: question.
17: I don't know.
16: I looked into it. The criminal tools, that might be the phone that he used. Mm-hmm. That's how it's classified, that to do the hookup.
15: Boy, that sounds way worse than just phone, doesn't it?
16: It does.
15: And with that, we go to Nimrod.
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7: I love the poorly educated.
15: All right. Nimrod's in the News. We go to Florida. Police are investigating a robbery. Gunman made off with cash from a gas station. He goes in, uses some sort of ruse to distract the clerk before brandishing a gun, demanding money. He gets off with like $670. The description is what has people's attention. He had one white glove, a tan sun hat, a white medical mask, a light green shirt, and black pants. It does sound like Michael Jackson. And that's Nimrod's in the News.
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3: Thanks for being with us this evening. I'm Mary Sheridan. Day use areas at Riverside State Park are now back open. They were closed for almost 4 weeks recovering from the Old Trails fire. Angela Hara visited the open spaces and spoke with some who say they're excited to be one step closer to a normal routine.
4: Along Aubrey Lane White Parkway, you'll see signs like this one telling visitors to be safe. And although it's been almost a month that parts of the park have been closed, some people tell me they expected it to take longer to reopen.
8: I was expecting it to take a really long time before they would get anything back up to what it's supposed to be.
10: Like, it was such a big fire. I would have thought like it would have been close for like 2 or 3 months.
4: Some of the park's most used areas, like Bowl and Pitcher and the equestrian area, are now open. Part of the Centennial Trail from the TJ Meenock Bridge to Equestrian Lane can also be used now. From the Bowl and Pitcher overlook, you can just see some of the damage left by the Old Trails fire. And for some visitors, they are seeing the extent of the damage for the first time.
8: The amount of damage it did was extreme. Like, yes, it's reopened, yes, it's back up, but to get back to this original state, it's going to take tens of years. And that's really bad. It's a huge setback for the Spokane parks.
4: There are still areas of the park that remain closed, like the Little Spokane Natural Area and some trails north to 7 Mile Road. In Spokane, Angela Hara, 4 News Now.
3: Well, it's good that the parks are reopening for people to enjoy. It was a beautiful day today. I think those hikers had the right idea, Jason.
19: We thought a little bit of smoke was going to come in, but it kind of held off. And just a beautiful day. Another one tomorrow, but rain on the way. Let's take a look outside, everyone. Good Sunday evening. Merry good Sunday, everyone. 69 right now in the Spokane area. Ample sunshine. Just a beautiful day, and it is going to continue into tomorrow. Could see a little bit of cloud coverage tomorrow, but pretty similar to today, but warmer conditions tomorrow as well. All right, showers again, pretty much relegated to the Great White North. Nothing in our region. That's going to stay that way into tomorrow, but we do expect to see those showers to be on the way. At least a 50% chance starting Tuesday afternoon through Friday early. So I'll get to that in my full forecast, but a very good chance of shower activity coming on our way. So 11 mile per hour winds right now for Moses Lake. Seeing a little bit of gusty winds in the Coeur d'Alene area. So a little bit breezy today. It's been slowing down quite a bit for Spokane. We do expect to see light winds tomorrow, so winds are just going to definitely kind of just come to a screeching halt overnight tonight. We'll see those winds come back, though, as we see shower activity, even possible thunder and lightning coming in with those showers on the way. Our high today was 70, a little cooler than we expected, 10 degrees off of our average. We're going to be above our average tomorrow, so warmer temperatures at least for Monday and Tuesday. Your evening planner, we're going to be mostly clear into the evening. Should be beautiful. Tomorrow's your last day of August. I'll get you ready for that. And those showers starting in September, maybe. That's my first alert weather forecast coming up.
3: Jason, thank you. A rear-end crash on Boone and Washington has closed off a small part of the intersection. But as of this afternoon, drivers can still go eastbound. Our 4 News Now crew was at the scene when the incident happened and saw drivers from both cars involved in the crash get out, appearing unharmed. We'll continue to update you as we learn more. Police are investigating a shooting that happened early this morning in Liberty Lake that left one person injured. According to the Liberty Lake Police Department, the incident occurred around 2:30 a.m. on East Country Vista Drive. Police arrived and found one person with multiple gunshot wounds. The shooting suspect was identified and detained at the scene. Police say there was no active threat and the investigation is ongoing. A 13-year-old boy has died from drowning in the Spokane River last night. The Post Falls Police Department received a call around 9:30 p.m. about a possible drowning in the river near Iron Horse Circle.